0: Found on C-470 before Santa Fe is blocking the left express lane. The three left lanes were briefly blocked, so delays are pretty heavy starting around Wadsworth there. And another accident on eastbound C-470 after Santa Fe is just about to clear off of the left shoulder. An accident on northbound I-25 before Broadway just cleared from the right shoulder. Some slowing remains there. And there is a crash at Havana and Yale. I'm Dave O'Brien on KOA, 850 AM and 94.1 FM.
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6: Welcome to the Broncos Country Tonight. Benjamin Albright, Nick Ferguson, Grant Smith here with you. 56690, the text line as always. Big news day in the NFL. And
7: news? What kind of news are you talking about?
6: Gentlemen, you may have had a little hint of what was to come before it came pouring out early. Yeah, I'm just saying. Miles Garrett, now a Los Angeles Ram, traded for Jared Verse, a first, second, and third in successive drafts. A.J. Brown, now a Patriot. If you listen to this show, you knew that's coming since like February.
7: Well, we did know that because we did play back in February some audio from Dudes on Dudes when he was on.
8: Your favorite podcast.
7: Yes, and he was talking about, well, Julian Edelman kind of brought it up as as a possibility or how great it would look.
6: Right.
7: But, hey, it's a real thing now.
6: It is a real deal done there. That is a future first and a fifth-round pick for A.J. Brown. Those are the big blockbuster news today. The Miles Garrett thing, I think, took some people by surprise. I will say, if you listen to the show, you knew Miles Garrett was certainly unhappy in Cleveland, had been that way since they did not hire Jim Schwartz or retain him. He'd been unhappy before that, but they'd managed to smooth it over with money and all this other stuff before. But I think he just got to the point where he was not going to put the time in for another coaching staff that is probably a one-and-done coaching staff, as Cleveland has a bigger plan, and that's part of the reason they're accumulating assets and young talent right now, is that I think, based on some people I've talked to, that the plan in Cleveland is that Todd Monken would kind of be a one and done David Culley type coach, and that they would, they have this whole master plan based on some personal relationships that Jimmy Haslam has. And, if you know anything about Jimmy Haslam, you probably get what I'm alluding to. I'm not going to vocalize it, but you can connect the dots for yourself and you'll figure it out.
7: I'm a bad student. I can't connect the dots. Grant, can you connect the dots?
6: I think
9: no.
7: I can't.
6: I think you are both able to connect those dots.
7: No. I need you to go one fish, two fish, red fish, blue fish.
6: You're right. I don't think I need to do that. I think you guys are very aware of things. It's not like I need to draw it out for you,
7: yes,
6: like a picture,
7: please,
6: of the,
7: yes,
6: symbol of St. Louis,
7: yes,
6: or anything like that.
7: Listen,
6: I'm
7: a visual learner. I don't know about you, Grant. I like to see stuff and see, hear it.
6: Well, I just gave it to you. So.
7: You didn't really give it to us. Like, give it to us. You kind of give, but not give it to us.
6: Oh, I gave it to you. If you listened, and if you missed any part of that, you can always go to the podcast, BroncosCountryNight.com/podcast, and pick up what I was putting down that you may have just missed.
8: By the way, who was the guy, your buddy, we had on from Over the Cap months ago?
6: Who did we have on? Did we have Nick Corte on?
8: Yeah. And he talked about the restructuring of Miles Garrett contract then, and how it looked like that was going to be a move for them to trade them. And everyone was like, no way they ever trade Miles Garrett.
6: Part of the reason I had him on. This has been coming for a while. I knew for sure it was happening last night. My problem was I had it rock solid from a certain source, but I for me to run stories, I have to have two separate independent sources on something, and I sort of hit a wall. So I wound up having to dial up the phone, talk to some of my buddies over at NFL Network, and we kind of shopped the thing and then figured it out. And so we knew last night We got our second, between the three of us, got our second second confirmation about 5 a.m. East time this morning, or 5 a.m. here, 7 a.m. Eastern time this morning. And I'd just been sitting on it the entire time. Now, I texted you and Grant, and I texted, you know, Ryan and Dave, everybody here at KOA Sports and all that kind of stuff, to let them know what was going on with this so they'd be prepared to react to it, because I wasn't sure how long it was going to hold. I thought it was going to be a couple more hours before it came out.
7: Nah, it didn't even last that long.
6: Yeah, I thought it was going to be a couple more hours before it came out. I texted you guys like something like 8 a.m., I think. And it was a little bit, gosh, it was closer to 11, I think, when it broke, give or take. I thought it was going to last till about 4. I thought it was going to last closer to the AJ, when the AJ thing was going to come out. But in the end, secrets don't keep, as it were. And it's out there now. Jared Verse moving from the Rams to the Browns. The promising edge rusher.
7: What do you think? Well, you know what? Before I even ask that question, I'm going to tell you who I think got the better of this deal. And I'm not even going to talk about teams. I'm just going to talk about players. Myles Garrett, because there's some pros and cons to this situation for both guys. For Jared Verse, I mean, after living in California for as long as he's lived, I think maybe 2 or 3 years, he gets a chance to get him come further east, which means that he's going to be able to keep a little more of his money because of the taxes.
8: Well, he's also a Dayton, Ohio guy. Right. So if anyone's going to get sent to the Browns,
7: it's someone who has Ohio connections. Now, here's the thing. You're right. When they were thinking about Andrew Berry, they were thinking about the situation. What guy has Ohio connections? Which guy, if we lose Myles Garrett, the fan base will still be excited because you still get one hell of a defensive player. Maybe not a 23-sack total like Myles Garrett, but an even swap is not a swindle. And you get Jared Verse, a 2 and a 3 in consecutive years. You're thinking, okay.
8: Jared Verse, a 1, 2, and 3.
7: Oh, excuse me, 1, 2, and 3. So that helps out Cleveland in the direction that they're going to. So I look at Myles Garrett. Myles Garrett wanted out of Cleveland. He said it himself. And then they redid his deal, and he was like, I didn't want to leave in the first place, right?
8: Money talks.
7: Yeah, money talks, mm-hmm. And you know what else runs the marathon. But then in the trade, he goes to a place where he would definitely be uplifted. And he goes to a place with the Rams who I haven't even looked at the Vegas odds, but you have to say that the Rams' odds of winning a Super Bowl has gone up astronomically. Now, his downside is that, guess what? You're moving from Cleveland to California, where everything is higher than a giraffe butt, from the taxes, the cost of living, and the gas prices. But he'll be okay.
6: Yeah, and Jared versus rookie deal money is going to go a little further in Cleveland than it went in L.A.
8: Do you guys think that this was a win-win for both teams in my eyes?
6: Kind of. Honestly, I thought Cleveland got better of the deal.
8: I do too, but if you want to win now.
6: Well, but even then, I mean, Jared Verse, look, everybody talks about the sack total, but the reality is, over the course of, since Jared Verse has been in the league, Myles Garrett only has 10 total more quarterback pressures than he does.
8: 10. That's it.
6: Versus fourth in the NFL.
7: Okay, you talk about pressures or sacks?
6: Pressures.
7: Okay, well, I know Myles Garrett had 23 sacks last year.
6: Sometimes so... Myles Garrett got home a little bit more because he had more to work with on the defensive line than Jared Verse did, but, you know, we'll see. We'll see if he's able to keep those numbers up.
7: I'm going to say that the Rams got the better of the deal, regardless of the fact that Cleveland got a player who's a darn good young player, and they got picks. But I'm going to quote Les Snead, F them picks, right? Because what did Les Snead do several years ago?
6: Yeah, well, in Les Snead's tenure, they've only drafted, what, Jared Goff and Jared Verse?
7: Right, so they
6: that's
7: they,
6: it. They so unless your name's Jared yes. or Ty Simpson, you're not coming to the Rams in the first round.
7: Exactly, because here's what they know. They know that they're going to be a top-tier team. They're going to make the playoffs, and the hope is to get to a Super Bowl. So with that being said, their pick, their draft pick, is going to be maybe anywhere from 25 to 32. Right? Yeah. So they don't have to worry about those picks. But what he did a couple of years ago and what Andrew Berry did for Myles Garrett is similar to what George Payton did for Von Miller a couple of years ago. He traded Von to the Rams. He could have traded him to somewhere else. So Les Snead is saying, well, when Von, we got the acquired Jalen Ramsey, Odell Beckham Jr., and Von Miller. And he said, we're going to push all our chips to the center of the table because guess what? We're in win mode right now. And the Rams are definitely in a win mode because they drafted Ty Simpson, regardless of what you think of him as a player. But Matthew Stafford is on his last leg. Mm-hmm. So you push all your chips to the center of the table on Myles Garrett. You do the same thing. And they say they win another Super Bowl, which, once again, Los Angeles is hosting the Super Bowl again.
6: Yeah.
7: Last time they did it, they won.
6: And like I said, I think they're trying to push all in. They think it does. My question is, how much of an upgrade is Myles Garrett from Jared Verse? I don't know. I really don't really know the answer to that. I mean, over the course of his career, yeah, but Jared Verse was just now coming into his own.
7: Okay. So think about what the Rams did this offseason. And you may not like it, and no one may want to give Les Snead and Rams credit for, but their problem was they were not that great in the secondary. Mm-hmm. So they decided to pick up two guys from Kansas City.
6: Trent McDuffie
7: being one of those guys. Yep. So you add Myles Garrett and his ability to get pressure. And we're talking about instant pressure right now.
6: They put difference makers on every. I'm not saying LA isn't, you know, trying to push all in here. I'm just saying, like, the first year thing, if you view this from the silo of just this year, then I would say you look at LA and you're, okay, they probably got the better of the deal. If you look at this from the long-term implications, Myles Garrett's 30 years old. You just traded a first, second, and third rounder and the defensive rookie of the year. It for a guy who's 30 years old getting $33 million a year.
7: Okay, well, how old was Von Miller when George Payton traded him?
6: To the Rams?
7: To the Rams.
6: Roughly the same age, maybe a little older.
7: Okay, let's say he was 31, 32. And when that trade happened, what you just said, people were arguing the same thing. Well, the Rams could have got better instead of making that trade for Von Miller. Right? But they went on to win the Super Bowl. So what Les Snead is saying, and I repeat again, F them picks because we're trying to get players who can help us win right now. We'll kick the can down the road.
6: I'm fine with that. I'm not saying that that's a bad philosophy. And obviously they've had that philosophy for years and it's worked out for LA. They've obviously been very competitive. I'm just saying, like, viewed through the prism of who got what, I think both teams can kind of walk away and say we got a win here. I think in the short term, the Rams did. I think in the long term, this has potential to pay out well for Cleveland.
7: See, there it is. See, I was waiting for you to mention that dirty word of potential because, see, potential is that word that gets coaches fired because it's, you can rephrase it different. Potential and projections. Mm-hmm. Because even though on paper it looks like Cleveland got better because they got all those draft picks. You have to flip those draft picks into actual players who are productive. And what has history told us about Cleveland?
6: Well, outside of the Scott McGlue and John Dorsey era, they've not drafted well. But Andrew Berry's not going to be there after this year anyway. In fact, that whole staff's going to get blown out.
7: Well, once again, you get that collateral. You're hoping to do better, and you just said you're going to blow out Todd Monken. You're going to blow out Andrew Berry. So whomever the next head coach and the GM, guess what? You're in this repetitive cycle. Like, Grant Smith is a Cincinnati Bengals fan. Mm-hmm. And how long have you been a Bengals fan?
8: Early 2000s.
7: Okay, so you're quite familiar with the history of the Cleveland Browns.
8: Yeah.
7: Has anything
8: My family's Browns fan.
7: Exactly.
9: Did you text them the news this morning?
8: I did not.
6: Oh, you should have.
7: Has your family over the past 20-odd years had anything to celebrate other than having the first-round draft pick?
8: Hey, we had that one pretty good year with Baker Mayfield, and then they shipped him out of town.
7: Thank you.
6: That was the John Dorsey, Scott McLuhan era where they knew how to draft all of a sudden, and then all of a sudden they didn't.
7: But that is Cleveland. I mean, that's Cleveland in a nutshell. So people are thinking, well, they got better with Jared Verse and picks in the first, second, and third round in consecutive years. That means diddly squat, especially if you don't do anything with it. And Cleveland has shown as though they have the propensity to not do the right thing. So for me, the Rams got the better of this trade, even if that means that they get to the playoff, they go to the Super Bowl, and they don't go for the next couple of years. Les Snead is okay with that. I would be okay.
6: Yeah, well, they're okay with it. I mean, that's at the end of the day, they're okay with it. I'm not disputing that. But again, there's an element of projection there too. You're projecting that Cleveland was not going to do well with those picks.
7: I'm going to project my voice right now and say the Cleveland Browns are going to still stink. How about that?
6: What if, and I'll just throw a hypothetical out there. We'll air quotes it as a hypothetical. What if the Browns were to blow out Monken and Andrew Berry and hire a guy like, for instance, Nick Saban? As their next head coach, he gets to bring in his own general manager. Steve Sarkisian comes in as the OC. You bring Arch Manning in with that number one overall pick because they're going to have two first round picks and one of them's going to be real good. Mm-hmm. What if a situation like that occurs in Cleveland? Then all of a sudden, are we saying anything different?
7: No, I'm going to say the same thing. You're forgetting one thing. They're still the Cleveland freaking Browns. And don't forget, remember, Nick Saban was there with several years ago, almost 30 years ago, with Bill Belichick in Cleveland.
6: He was there 91 through 94 with Bill Belichick in Cleveland on the defensive side. Yeah. On the team that eventually became the Ravens. But yes.
7: Nothing changed then.
8: Pretty good
6: teams. They were pretty good teams, actually.
7: Not that good.
6: They were the number one defensive unit in the NFL in 1984.
7: Mm-hmm. Number one defensive unit. And what else? What do they do?
8: I think they had 9 or 10 wins.
6: Yeah, something like that. I have to go back and look.
7: Not enough to make somewhat of a difference.
8: But with Ben's scenario, that sells the fan base hope again.
6: Yeah.
8: And that's all Cleveland fans really want.
7: See, now you're the
8: neighborhood.
7: See, now you're the neighborhood hope dealer, huh?
8: Well, they know.
7: You're just selling hope.
6: Opium's a hell of a drug.
8: They know. Hope. Like, they need hope.
7: Yes.
8: Because that's all they've ever had.
7: And remember, Saban was down with the Miami Dolphins at one point.
6: A little bit different. Again, that situation. If Nick Saban had gotten what he wanted and gotten Drew Brees and those medical doctors hadn't overridden him, that story writes itself entirely different.
7: Well, I tell you what, if I could have, would have, should
6: have. I'm just saying, like, there is an element, though, to that in the sense that not every part of that was necessarily Nick Saban's fault. And by the way, the Browns were 11-5 that year with the number one defense in the NFL.
8: But then fired Belichick. And then move the team to Baltimore.
6: Mm. Yeah.
7: Interesting. Right?
6: Yep.
7: And where have they been since then?
6: Well, nowhere, because it's a whole different team. The Cleveland Browns became the Baltimore Ravens. Like,
7: Ben, for me, I would love to see it happen, but I wouldn't put money on it because this organization has shown who they are. You can bring in Nick Saban. You can bring in Steve Sarkisian. You can do all of that, right? But if you don't have the necessary players and you don't have the right culture, it is not going to work. It's just not going to work.
6: I agree with you on that. I'm not disputing that part of it. I'm just saying, like, end of the day, there is potential for Cleveland to have a grander plan here. And they have a ton of draft picks in this coming draft, which, by the way, is loaded. They have a ton of draft picks in this coming draft. You know, you got to have bullets to hit a target. They went out and got more bullets, right? And they added, getting Jared Verse back for Myles Garrett. Garrett's pretty good.
7: You can have bullets, but your bullets better not be blanks. And right now, Cleveland's shooting with blanks right now.
6: They got a GM who's blind in one eye and can't hit the target. That's why they'll get rid of it.
7: Hey, say whatever you want to. For me, I would want to be in a situation that the Broncos find themselves in, right?
6: Oh, I mean, we all would. Everybody would want to be in a situation where they got a great roster on paper.
7: That's the thing. It is good coaching, good scouting and GMs, putting the roster together and building and developing players and making sure you retain your players. So as we talk about the Rams or as we talk about the Browns, the Broncos right now are in the best situation. But I'll ask both you and Grant, I'll ask everyone on the text line, if you were to compare the Rams roster as they're currently constructed right now defensively, hell, you know what? Forget defensively. Roster, offense, defense, and special teams. Who's got a better roster?
6: I think overall, I mean, the Broncos have a better defense. Even with Myles Garrett and Trent McDuffie.
7: Who has a better roster?
6: I think the Broncos have better special teams.
7: Ben, you're not answering my question.
6: And then you go to the offensive side of the ball, and I think you're probably giving it that part to the Rams.
7: But overall, team-wide, who has a better roster right now?
6: Do you value offense or defense more?
7: Give me
6: offense, that's the answer.
7: Grant, since Ben doesn't want to answer the question, I'll ask you. Who has a better roster right now?
8: Rams.
7: Thank you.
6: I think it's a lot closer than the people think. Broncos certainly have better defense. Okay.
8: I think it's close as well.
6: Broncos have a better special teams, and then the Rams have a better offense. Matt Stafford is better than Bo Nix. I'm sorry. He is, guys. Devontae Adams, Puka Nacua, that's better than Jaylen Waddle and Cortland Sutton. In terms of the offensive line, Broncos got a better offensive line.
7: My question was,
6: push.
7: Better team.
6: Well, I'm running down the list so we can compare this. I mean, the Broncos have a better defense. Outside of the nose tackle, Puna Ford, and Myles Garrett, there's not an area where the Rams are better on defense. Puna Ford's a little bit better nose tackle, and Myles Garrett's a better pass rusher, but, I mean, is he that much better than Nick Bonino?
7: What you say, Myles Garrett?
6: Yeah.
7: Are you really asking me that question?
6: Nick Bonino had how many sacks last year?
7: What, 15? Yeah, 15.
6: I mean, it's an eight-sack difference.
7: Myles Garrett had 23. That was a season sack total over Michael Strahan, who had 22 sacks.
6: Yeah, but he was also sacking, like, Joe Flacco and, like, you know, I mean.
7: Now you're trying to split hairs.
6: Johnson.
8: Don't you think the difference with Myles Garrett and, I would say, any other pass rusher in the league right now is he just takes over games at times.
10: He's motivated.
8: Like yeah, he's going to be motivated.
10: But he also doesn't play the run.
8: That's very true.
7: There's no need to.
10: Well, there is a need to because
8: there is now.

0: Bowles and whoever you shift to that side.
1: And you're going to have to do that. And guess what? If I'm the defensive coordinator for the Rams, I'm going to move him around. So you can't do that.
0: Well, if I'm they're not going to do that because that's not how that defense works. He'll play off the edge. If we can get more into this here in just a second, we got a break. But if it's up to me, I mean, we're putting Garrett Bowles over there. We'll slide tight ends. We'll Atkins. We'll chip with a running back. Whatever it takes.
1: You Plus we're going Atkins over there too.
0: Plus we're going to run at him. We'll just keep running at him until and wear him down early. I don't know. We got to break. Broncos Country Night back after this.
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6: KOA News Time, 6:30. I'm Rob Dawson. The severe weather threat is rapidly decreasing. Even the severe thunderstorm watch has peeled back, and it no longer includes Denver. It is still in effect for most of the eastern plains, and the only severe thunderstorm warning left is for Yuma County, set to expire at 6:45. Denver City Council member Sarah Parity has announced she'll resign, citing health reasons, from the Denver City Council on August 5th.
7: Parity says it's for health reasons and that she is announcing it now so that a new person can run with time to mount a campaign. Parity is an at-large council member. She's been in office for 3 years. Parity will remain in office for 2 more months so that Denver can hold an election for the vacant seat during the regular election, November 3rd. Kathy Walker, KOA.
6: Council President Amanda Sandoval says Parity has been a dedicated public servant and a tireless advocate for the residents of Denver. She says she has tremendous respect for Parity to prioritize her health and family during this time. Rockies Angels, KOA coverage at 7. Fox 31 pinpoint weather tonight, cloudy, low 52. Tomorrow, mix of sun and clouds and scattered thunderstorms in the afternoon, high 82. It's 74 in Denver right now. Our next update during the Rockies pregame show. I'm Rob Dawson on KOA. And now to the KOA Traffic Center is Dave O'Brien.
8: Very busy day on Denver highways is starting to calm down a bit. There is still an accident on eastbound C-470 before Santa Fe blocking the left express lane, but traffic is moving by that fine in the two right lanes. No delays there. The left lane of northbound I-25 just reopened before 6th Avenue after being closed because of a stalled motorcycle. There is still some slowing there. An accident on northbound I-225 before Parker Road also just cleared out with some slowing remaining starting at I-25. And there is an accident at Havana and Yale. I'm Dave O'Brien on KOA, 850 AM and 94.1 FM.
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0: I remember when this song came out. This song was everywhere when it came out. There was not a bigger collaboration than Dre and Tupac.
1: Well, don't forget Roger from Zach. That's what. That's you. All like. That's all that stuff coming.
0: Welcome back to Broncos Country Tonight. Benjamin Albright, Nick Ferguson, Grant Smith here with you. 56690. The text line as always. Got one from the 816 says both teams got what they needed. No winner or loser, in my opinion. Rams need to win right now. Browns need a future. Browns have way too many holes to fill for Myles Garrett to make the difference. They needed ammo and a young pass rusher for the long-term rebuild. That's what they got. Myles Garrett, and as long as Stafford's healthy, the Rams should be Super Bowl favorites going into week one. I will tell you, the sports books went from the Rams at plus 450 to the Rams at plus 300, which means that Myles Garrett made a plus 150 difference in their overall outlook, according to the bettors.
1: Well, it's not just that, man. It's just the idea of undermining what a great defensive player can actually do for you. And it wasn't that long ago when we saw Grant Cincinnati Bengals facing off against Aaron Donald and those same Rams.
0: Which, by the way,
2: probably the Super Bowl matchup this year, by the way.
0: I'll tell you guys.
3: Oh, yeah, probably not.
0: I'm going to lord it over you, and the Bengals defense is 28th in the league, by the way. I will say a little something. Probably not supposed to say it, but I'll say it anyway. I know direct from a source with the Rams that the Rams are reaching out to try to get Aaron Donald back out of retirement. Now, so far, he's told them no, but this Myles Garrett thing might make the difference.
1: It might change it, right?
0: Because now, if they add Aaron Donald to the mix,
1: Yes, because if you are Aaron Donald, you say, you know what, I'll come back and I'll be on the pitch count. And I'm thinking Les Snead, realizing that this is the last chapter they can write with Matthew Stafford before they move on to Ty Simpson. Yeah, man, why not push all your chips to the center of the table? And Aaron Donald was on that team that had Von Miller, OBJ, and Jalen Ramsey, and they did this before. Mm-hmm. Why not come back,
0: win
1: another ring, just tell them, look, I'm not going to participate in preseason. They're going to say, all good. We just need you to come in and just push the pocket and just force everything else out to Myles Garrett and let him do the work. That if Les Snead is somehow able to pull that off, I'm going to say, you know, without a game being played, give him GM of the year. Because that move would make the Rams that much better, because you have a guy who could dominate inside the interior, and you got a guy who you're now forcing an offensive tackle or a tight end to try to block him one-on-one to Myles Garrett. Good luck with that.
0: Yeah, Donald, for his part, has told everybody prior to this not happening. He was on Cam Hayward's podcast not too long ago, reiterated that. But this, I don't know, might make a difference. Would it make a difference for you if you were retired and you've been out a couple of years? Yeah, Aaron Donald been about always about that work.
1: Okay, so I'm sure
0: he's been working
1: right
0: out
1: now,
0: the offseason.
1: A video of Aaron Donald working out. So it's not one of these things that he retired and he let himself go. Nah.
2: I thought Shelby made a good point, though, on KOA Sports. Like, the calluses you have to build up and practice and going to OTAs and going to mini camp and then getting hit every single day. Like, is there something said for that where, you know, you haven't dealt with that?
0: You took 2 years off and your body's healed back up.
1: Yes. So, but Ben just said, you are now healed. You took that time off. So now you can come back. You're fresh. And keep this in mind. With Aaron Donald having a guy, like, if it were to come to fruition, Myles Garrett outside of you, you know how many one-on-one blocks you're going to get? So you're not doing...
0: Yeah, you can't double up Aaron Donald and Myles Garrett. And by the way, they got this kid over there young on the other side. Yes. Who's not bad at all either.
1: So now you tell Les Snead, yes, I don't need preseason. You just point me and click me in the right direction and I'm going to go to work. And the Rams, if Aaron Donald is willing to come back, they're going to acquiesce to him. They're going to allow him to say, you know what, if we want to make you an every other down guy, we're willing to do it, right? So what Shelby was saying, that may be true for some guys, not this guy who had 2 years to rest his body and who was a dominating interior guy when he played this game. So I'll take that all day, every day.
0: Yeah, I we'll see if that comes to fruition, but I'm just putting that out there. I know directly from team sourcing that they have been out there trying to recruit him back. It's funny, by the way, you mentioned Les Snead's F them picks or whatever.
1: Yes.
0: So last night when I was still working this, and I reached out to a Rams source trying to get some confirmation on something, and they were silent last night, but this morning they texted me back. And he just texted me back this giant text that said, them picks like that.
1: I told you.
0: To tip me off. Like, what was it? At that point, I already knew.
1: Yes.
0: But like, to say it without saying it, that was his response. And I was dying laughing because I was, if you know who this person was, then it would really be funny. But it was, the Rams just have this philosophy that, like, look, there's a market inefficiency here. And as long as we're the only team doing it, we can afford to keep giving these picks up and getting players in here. We've got an owner with enough cash to make it work because the Kroenkes are fairly well off. And we've got the ability to now, there are times where it's been a bit of a squeeze because you got to hit on those mid-round picks if you're going to do that. You can't pay everybody all the time.
1: No, you can't, but
0: they found a way to do it.
1: You can maneuver around it because if players know that the team is doing everything within their power to make sure that they build the roster from the top to bottom, they may be willing to take a little haircut on their salaries. Mm-hmm. But if I know that I'm in Cleveland and you're not really trying to help the team and you ask me to take a little of a pay cut, I'm not doing it. Trade me. So the Rams have figured out this is part of their culture. And other players around the league will see that, hey, listen, you're able to do that because management and ownership are on the same page. But here's the other thing, Ben. It comes out to the quarterback position, even though they had to pay Matthew Stafford, extend his contract for this season, right? It comes back to who's that guy at the quarterback position, because the Broncos could do that same situation or do the same thing.
0: They did. When John Elway was here with Peyton Manning, they did that exact situation. The Brady model, right? Or is you get your guys to take a haircut to come play for you because they want to play with the best.
1: Right.
0: Stafford, whatever you think of him, he's a top four quarterback in the NFL right now. People will take a slight haircut.
1: Who's to say that the Sean McVay can't get Ty Simpson ready sitting behind Matthew Stafford for a year? I mean, we've seen this happen.
0: Well, that's the plan for them. Is Simpson, they're hoping to get 2 years out of Stafford. If they only get this year, they only get this year. But they're hoping to get 2 years out of Stafford and then turn it over to Ty Simpson. It's a 2-year project. Part of the reason, and this is the other part of this, because there are people trying to tell me that selecting Ty Simpson now doesn't make sense with us. No, it makes perfect sense.
1: It makes a lot of sense.
0: You drafted the quarterback of the future. You got 2 years to get him ready. And it's okay to give up the draft capital now because you got the quarterback. You don't need the capital down the line.
1: And you got that quarterback on a rookie deal.
0: Right. For 5 year or 4 years plus the fifth year option, which is, half price plus, So
1: all those people who said that Sean McVay and Les Snead, they were out of their mind drafting a guy.
0: They had this plan the whole time. Yeah.
1: This is the whole plan.
0: Yes. This is the whole plan and expertly and smartly done, on their part. So I as far as all that kind of stuff goes, the idea that the drafting Ty Simpson didn't make sense. No, it actually enabled them to make this move because now they don't need the draft capital to burn on a quarterback, over the next 2 years.
1: And this is an example how some organizations, media types, fans don't really understand the business of football, because what the Rams are showing you that they are playing chess while other people are playing checkers. And it starts by having an overall plan. And Grant, this could happen with your Cincinnati Bengals, the way that they have kind of structured at what they're doing right now, bringing in, Dexter Lawrence and what their defense looks like on paper opposed to what it looked like last season.
2: Yeah, I heard Adam Schefter say earlier today the Bengals are a dark horse favorite for the Super Bowl.
0: So dark you can't even see them. Let's check in with Dave O'Brien and see what's going on those roads.
3: Traffic is getting lighter throughout the Denver metro area right now. Still a little slow on northbound I-25 from Santa Fe to Spear. Southbound I-25 is also heavy from 144th to 120th. Eastbound and westbound I-70 are moving well in the metro area and high country. Eastbound Boulder Turnpike is moving at 35 from Wadsworth to Sheridan. And there is an accident on eastbound C-470 before Santa Fe that is just about now to clear out of the left express lane. I'm Dave O'Brien on KOA, 850 AM and 94.1 FM.
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0: Country of the Night, Benjamin Albright, Nick Ferguson, Grant Smith here with you, taking up top of the hour, the Colorado Rockies. Be right here on KOA. We're taking on the Angels.
1: Your boy, Kyle Freeland, on the mound tonight.
0: Yeah, he's definitely someone that is going to be pitching tonight. That is a thing that is occurring. With his, what, 8 ERA or whatever it was. Like, I was trying to be nice, and I was like, he's got like a 7-something ERA, right? It's like, actually, it's 8.
1: Hey, he's getting win number 2 tonight, baby.
0: The 22-38 Colorado Rockies taking on the 23-37 Los Angeles Angels. Angels has Soriano going 2.65 ERA, 6-4 on the season. Kyle Freeland, 8.08 ERA, 1 win, 6 losses. Not exactly...
1: About to be 2 wins.
0: Double his win total tonight. Yep. Look at that.
2: Does that say that he's in his last, 5 or 6 games? He's allowed 4 more runs. So you definitely don't want to do that tonight, even though you're playing against the Angels. And they are another team that's not performing as well, but they have some sluggers on their squad.
0: Yeah, the Angels are favored tonight by 1.5. The over-under, I think, is 8, give or take.
1: Yeah, it was 8. I went with 8.5 for show me the money.
0: Okay, yeah, they've got some, they've got some players that can hit the ball over there on the... Oh, and Angels are also trying to rebuild a little bit, but Soriano's arguably their best pitcher, and so he's up against Freeland tonight. So this one feels like potentially an Angels win, but we'll have it here. We'll be pulling for the Rockies here. Rockies obviously had the big Tovar night the other night. Grant, I believe you got some audio on that.
1: This is Jack's call of the game tying home run and then the walk off from Tovar.
0: All right.
3: Troy Johnston would follow if Hunter keeps things moving in a positive way. He does if it stays fair. Oh my, is this a mile high and gone! Over the foul pole. Touch him all time. Hunter Goodman. And the game is tied at 6. Right on right with Killian. He drives it to left, high and deep, and gone! A touch-em-all-time walk-off winner! They're getting ready to mob Tovar at home plate. He jumps into the pile. What a ninth inning for the Rockies. A 5-run ninth with a pair of homers. They beat the Giants 8-6.
0: What a night for Tovar, by the way. He got the steal home on the double steal. That was a big night for him.
1: Yeah, he needed it, man.
2: Yeah, big
1: He's
2: night.
1: Been struggling.
2: Big night for him, but the Rockies going to need more games like that.
0: Mm-hmm.
2: More production from all their guys if they're able to pull themselves out of the slump. Now, good thing for them, they're playing against the Angels. The Angels are not that great. Like I said before, they are in the bottom of their division. So if you want to take advantage of a team, this is the opportunity to be able to do that and try to, I guess, get something positive out of the situation. Establish something.
1: They took 2 out of 3against the Giants.
0: Moniak should be coming off the 10-day DL here soon.
1: They did give up 19 runs.
2: That's what I was going to tell you. They took 2 games, and then the score was 19-6. So you have to show that you can start to finish game and put back-to-back games together. And what better way to take it out on a team that's in the slumps just like you and beat up on the Angels? Why not?
0: Well, and the Rockies were scoring runs. I mean, they scored 8, 8, and 6 in those 3 games. Now the Giants scored 6, 3, and then 19 in those. Yeah, that 19-point game.
2: That 7-run fifth inning.
0: Yeah, I didn't even know what to do with that whole thing. I think, didn't the Giants score like every inning? Maybe the 3rd inning was the one they didn't score in. I can't remember.
2: Yeah, they score every inning except the 3rd.
0: That was absolutely obscene. That's hilarious. But
2: the Rockets get a chance to bounce back.
0: They do get a chance to bounce back. It's the Angels tonight. Jack and Zach on the call right here on KOA is Rockies baseball coming up next.
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0: Opium's a hell of a drug.

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0: Que fui a Metro y ahora tengo llamadas y textos de Estados Unidos a México sin límites y un Samsung Galaxy A17 5G gratis. 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
5: On the night before Halloween in 1975, 15-year-old Martha Moxley was murdered in the Tony Bellhaven neighborhood of Greenwich, Connecticut. She was rich and beautiful and loved by all who knew her. For decades, despite intense media scrutiny, police failed to make an arrest. In 2000, 25 years after Martha's murder,
14: Her one-time neighbor, Michael Skakel, was arrested. He'd been 15, like her, at the time of the crime. He was also a cousin of the Kennedys.
15: A teenage neighbor and friend of Martha Moxley.
17: Nephew of the late Robert Kennedy.
15: Kennedy relative Michael Skakel on trial for murder.
14: The Kennedy connection is the reason that most people know about this case, or at least think they know about it. I watched the news. I read the articles. Of course Michael Skakel killed his next-door neighbor Martha Moxley. He beat her to death with a golf club. I knew it. And if you followed the case like I did, I bet you knew it too. My name is Andrew Goldman. I've been a journalist for 30 years. I got involved in this case in 2015. But here's the thing. Once this story got its hooks in me, it wouldn't let me go. From NBC News Studios, Dead Certain, The Martha Moxley Murder is a podcast series that I believe will finally provide a full, true, authoritative account of the Martha Moxley case.
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6: Welcome back to the On Deck Show. Rockies about to kick off a quick three-game road trip here against the Angels in Los Angeles. Have Ryan Feltner here. Ryan, a couple days ago, your first start back off the IL. You go six innings, don't give up any runs. What was it like being out on the field after taking about a month off and being back on that big league mound and doing so well?
9: Yeah, I just was super excited to execute my process out there and be out on a major league mound again. You know, 5 weeks felt like a long time. So I was just excited to be out there and give our team a chance to win.
6: Post game, how does the arm feel right now?
9: It feels great. Yeah, last 2 days I've recovered really well.
6: That's awesome. And did you feel like maybe this 5 weeks gave you a little bit of time to reset and really look at how you want to approach guys? Because that outing the other day was about as good as it can get.
9: Yeah, thank you. Yeah, I just feel like, you know, I always try to maximize these opportunities whenever you have a forced step back in the way of an injury or anything like that, or an off season or whatever it may be. So, yeah, not really doing anything different, just enjoying being out there and pitching.
6: I know this last offseason you were quoted in saying you went a little bit more caveman and really dove into understanding your body. Did any of that information you gathered in the offseason kind of help with this recovery process?
9: I kind of just stayed with the course. We didn't really reinvent the wheel too much on this one. So, yeah, I took the time to try to get a little bit stronger in the offseason, and I think it's paid off overall.
6: So you come into this new year, and you have a new coaching staff with Alone. And what have you learned from him and Gabe Rebus to really maximize yourself?
9: Yeah, just more awareness around my stuff and what works. I think the entire pitching staff would say the same thing. There's just a lot more conversations going on about who you are individually about, as a pitcher, and how you can best apply that in game.
6: If you're about to have a start, a lot of times Warren Schaefer will talk about, man, he's got incredible stuff, and when he's at his best, he's attacking the strike zone. Well, the other day, six innings, you threw only 63 pitches. It sounds like an easy thing to do, attack the strike zone. What makes it so difficult for really every pitcher in the majors?
9: You know, I think at times, I mean, the pitching is so intricate. It could be anything. It could be mechanical. It could be a game planning error. It could be anything. I feel like for me, that's one of my strong suits is being able to pound the zone and just trust my stuff in the zone.
6: You were able to do that the other day. What was really working for you? I know you had this great success, and you got to talk a little bit about how good it felt to get back out there, but what specifically was working for you?
9: You know, I think pitching at Coors, you have to do a lot of different things in terms of different shapes and mixing and matching speeds and different things like that. So I think I was playing all dimensions, like front to back with speed differences and side to side with more movement stuff as well. So I was lucky enough to have all my pitches working, and that definitely helped.
6: Your off-speed pitches this year, nobody's really been touching them. What has gone into having those be so effective and throwing them in all counts?
9: Yeah, I actually saw that stat on the TV before I went out for my last start. Didn't affect the way I had pitched, but it's an interesting stat to know that, four out of my six pitches are off-speed pitches. And, I think for me it's all about being unpredictable and using some velo with the fastball at times to get past the barrel as well.
6: Well, congratulations on a great start, and it's amazing having you back, Ryan.
9: Thank you.
6: We'll be right back on the KOA Rockies Radio Network.
7: Right now, some slower speeds on I-25 southbound, the ramp to 270 eastbound, partially blocked there due to road maintenance, so expect slower speeds there. Also on the eastbound side of 270 from I-76 all the way through Vasquez, slower speeds there, also due to road construction. Off Highway Federal and 17th Avenue, there is an accident there, and down in Castle Rock, Santa Fe, and Promenade Parkway, crash there as well. I'm Jeffrey Dalle on KOA 850 AM and 94.1 FM.
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13: Welcome back to Rockies on Deck, brought to you by Treetop Applesauce. From the batter's box to the lunch box, nothing crushes hunger like Treetop Applesauce, the official applesauce of the Colorado Rockies. I'm Jesse Thomas, and it's time for Pioneers of the Game, live from one of my favorite ballparks on the circuit, the Big A in Anaheim, California. Now, this place has transformed into a modest suburban ballpark, into a monstrous football stadium, and back again. And along the way, the Angels became the only major league team ever to employ four different geographic designations without actually moving to a new locale. Outstanding. They were originally the Los Angeles Angels, then switched to the California Angels in 1966. In 1997, they went with the Anaheim Angels and became the Los Angeles Angels of Anaheim in 2005 and came full circle in 2016. Now, we rewind to 1966. That's when this outfit moved from Chavez Ravine to Anaheim based on the advice of some dude named Walt Disney that served on the club's advisory board. Architect Noble Herzberg's design was a pretty transparent attempt to recreate Dodger Stadium. It had the same short metal fences in the left and right field corners, the same slanted roof, and of course, the same palm tree decor. And one thing that made this place unique back in the day was that fans had an unobstructed view from anywhere in the park, which was a rarity at the time. But the central feature, and my personal favorite, was a giant version of the team's logo, a steel letter A with a halo around it and a state-of-the-art scoreboard attached. It stood 230 feet tall and was visible from five different freeways, which led to this joint's most enduring nickname, the Big A. Unfortunately for the Halos, they sold fewer tickets than expected during their earliest years here, which resulted in a financial disaster for the stadium's owner, the city of Anaheim. By 1974, the city had lost $1.3 million and was trying unsuccessfully to sell this barn. But fear not, as relief came in 1979 when Jack Youngblood and the NFL's Los Angeles Rams agreed to move in. The Rams refurbished this place and increased its capacity by more than 20,000 seats, but it came at a cost. The seating bowl was completely enclosed, views were cut off, and even the landmark Big A structure was moved to a far-off parking lot where it sits today. Boo! Then, wrapping this all up, in 1995, the Rams tucked tail and went to St. Louis, and this place underwent a $117 million renovation to refit it for baseball into what you see now. The football seats were removed and replaced by a Disney-esque waterfall that has water cascading over fake boulders. Which is why, for this kid at heart, this place remains firmly in my top five ballpark list of all time. Time now for the injury report brought to you by Common Spirit Health. Hospitals, clinics, and caregivers, human kindness lives here. Quickly for the Rockies, I can tell you that Rockies first baseman TJ Rumfield is not in the lineup as he continues to manage his right shoulder inflammation. And right-hander Jimmy Hergett should throw a live BP here in the next day or two. And the Rockies option pitcher Zach Agnos to AAA Albuquerque put left-hander Wellington Herrera on the 60-day and have selected the contract of right-hander TJ Shook. All right, time for a break. When we get back, the star of the show, Jack Corrigan, will sit down with Rockies manager Warren Schaefer. That's next as Rockies on Deck rolls on from the Big A on the KOA Rockies Radio Network.
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3: Welcome back to Rockies On Deck, live from Angels Stadium in Orange County, California, before Game 1 between the Rockies and Halos. 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All yours, fellas.
4: Schaefer, here we are in Anaheim to play the Angels, and of course, any time you play the Angels over the last decade and a half, it meant the possibilities of facing Mike Trout. And yeah. Before we talk about Trout, the baseball player, he was a terrific high school football player and kind of carries that football mentality a little bit to his baseball game. Jake McCarthy was a great high school, tremendous high school football player. Can a football mentality fit in the grind of a baseball season?
5: Yeah, I think absolutely it can. I know some people think maybe it can't, but it brings a day-in, day-out relentlessness to the attack. And over a monotony of 162-game season that can set in, I think the football mentality gets you ready to play every day. I mean, Jake's definitely ready to play every single day, and you know Mike Trout is. Also, speaking of football with him, I mean, I played against him in Double A 2011, maybe. When he was 18, he looked like a linebacker running down first. You could hear him. I mean, he was impressed. I've never seen anything like it in my life.
4: You know, and it's interesting how the game, not just in baseball, but in all sports, athletes have gotten bigger, yet almost hard to imagine gotten faster. You know, when you see big guys now with great speed and agility, it impacts on the game.
5: Oh, big time. I mean, those guys are impressive. The big guys that can run, Luis Robert, Buxton, you know, all those guys that are here, Trout. I mean, those guys are impressive.
4: The ball club had a game everybody's going to forget about yesterday. And
6: why'd you bring it up?
4: That only to say that you won the series, yeah, and that's the part of it, and you move on. We flip the calendar now to June, but the way you played Friday and Saturday probably makes it just a little easier to wash away yesterday and get after today.
5: No, I thought it was absolutely fantastic series for us. If you take it in the whole, the comeback victory in the first night, Friday night, and then Saturday, the way we took care of business, good pitching outings, good work in the pen, good offense, just relentless attack those first 2 days, never giving you. I mean, those are things we want to build on. Sometimes you're going to have a game like yesterday, and then you move on from it. And we got a brand new series here, and we can try to build on the last series victory.
4: And you get your three most veteran pitchers lined up for this series, so probably as good a way to wash away yesterday is to know that a guy who's been through those kinds of stretches is going to get the ball over the next three nights.
5: Yeah, no doubt about it. I mean, tonight, Kyle Freeland taking the ball. I know he hasn't been himself lately, but I just can't wait. I mean, it's just one of these days, he's going to be great again because that's what he has in him. And we all look forward to it being today.
4: All right, Warren, go get him.
5: All right, thanks a lot, Jack.
4: That's Warren Schaefer. We got baseball coming up on the KOA Rockies Radio Network.
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12: You are not going to want to miss this. Lizzo is opening up like never before on Purpose with Jay Shetty, and it's an episode everyone is talking about. Plus, Troy and Belisario shares what life has been like after Pretty Little Liars on Post Run High, and it might surprise you. And Amanda Knox joins Bobby Cass to talk about surviving prison and life nearly 20 years after being wrongfully accused.
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17: 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This is a story about a group of women who say they survived the abuse, who took matters into their own hands and are still fighting for the girls they used to be.
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21: Then another Truth Social post drops, and the same loud voices are at it again. But all that noise is drowning out the actual story. I'm Alex Wagner, and on my new show, Runaway Country, from Crooked Media, we're breaking out of the four walls of the studio to talk to the people at the center of the headlines. From the fringes of the resistance to the marrow of MAGA, to the unsuspecting people who found themselves right in...
28: Batted much better against him, a .248 batting average last month compared to an April and March where they batted just .164 against him. When he pitched against Detroit last time out, went five innings, gave up three earned runs, ended up taking the loss. Four strikeouts and four walks. Walks have been a little bit of an issue for Soriano of late, as three outings ago against the Dodgers, he walked six batters, and that's just been a little bit of a rough stretch that he's been going down right now, but he can punch out guys and also get ground balls. Last year, he led the majors in ground ball percentage. He's got a sinker in the upper 90s that has just a ridiculous amount of drop. He throws a four-seamer as well, a curveball that's been a great pitch for him, a slider, and you don't want to face his splitter in the low 90s. It has had some great results this year, batters batting under 100 against it. On the flip side, he'll be against Kyle Freeland, and Kyle's still looking to find his footing. Last time out, four innings, gave up eight earned runs on nine hits. He's 1-6 this year with a 8.808 ERA. He's got a four-seamer, a sinker, a cutter, a curveball, a sweeper, and a changeup. The good news for Kyle, he has been good against the Angels in his career. It's his sixth start against the Angels. He's had a 2.40 ERA. His last time facing them was at Coors Field last September, when six innings, only gave up one run.
29: Umpires for this series, they'll line up this way for game one. Brian Walsh is going to call the balls and strikes. Crew chief Bill Miller at first base. Chad Fairchild at second. The umpire at third is Chad Whitson. The Angels are wearing their City Connect uniforms tonight. They are a cream color, with red being their accent color, with red striping and letters and numbers. The numbers actually are, I don't know if they're, I think it's a dark blue rather than a black. On the front, the number is inside a baseball diamond. They also have a two-tone cap with the big red A and the halo around the top portion of the A, emulating that sign that Jesse Thomas was talking about during his profile on this interesting ballpark with all of its different names, just like the team. Might as well have different names for the ballpark as well. The Rockies are wearing their purple jerseys. That's generally the way they go when Kyle Freeland is pitching, and the gray road pants with a single purple stripe down the outside of each pant leg. We're ready for our first pitch, brought to us by Bank of Colorado, committed to the people, businesses, and communities that call this state home. Colorado-based, Colorado-focused, we're here to grow with you. Bank of Colorado, the official bank of the Colorado Rockies. Soriano ready. The first pitch is outside with a fastball. Jake McCarthy been getting a lot of opportunities in the leadoff spot of late, hitting 282 on the year. Swings and fouls it straight back to even the count. Three homers, 24 runs batted in. And of course, after a slow start, the numbers were really good in the month of May for Jake. Breaking ball bounced, foul, no fair. At first, Bill Miller pointed foul, then changed his mind and said fair as Vaughn Grissom caught it and stepped on the bag in the same motion. Now, part of that is with the ball in front of the bag, it's the home plate umpire's call. And the home plate umpire, Brian Wall, said it was fair, and that's what mattered. So three unassisted for the first out of the night. Ball one to Tyler Freeman. And a check swing, he held up 2-0. Of course, Tyler, growing up in Southern California, he'll have friends here. Most of the family has moved to Texas, but I saw a couple of people who are out on the field for a batting practice behind the batting cages. I saw a couple of Freeman jerseys, so certainly some friends and the like here. On 3-0, Tyler taking all the way. It's a strike. Hitting 279, a couple of homers and 14 driven in. 3-1 is outside, ball four. So a one-out base runner for the Rockies. We got started at 6:39 Pacific Daylight Time. 70 degrees at first pitch. 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Rockies catcher Hunter Goodman hitting in the three spot, but before he sees a pitch, Soriano throws it to first, and then on the throw back to first base by Vaughn Grissom to the pitcher, he threw it over the reach of Soriano, and that allows Tyler Freeman to go to second base on the air.
28: I don't think I've ever seen that before.
29: I can't remember. I mean, not from first base. I've seen some time where a bad throw by a catcher to a pitcher has that happen, but not by a first baseman. Error on Grissom, and that puts a man in scoring position. Grissom is more a middle infielder, but the Angels are without their normal first baseman, and that has allowed Grissom to play over there. A couple of swings and misses by the Rockies catcher, Hunter Goodman. Nolan Schoenewell on the injured list right now. Pitch, swing, and a miss. Got him. Throws a lot of fastballs, but not to Hunter in that at bat. Two outs. And in that great stretch for Soriano, at the beginning of the year, he was piling up the strikeouts. Back-to-back games where he struck out 10. Gets Troy Johnston, the left-handed batter, and fires a strike. Troy, he's been so good in these clutch situations, trying to deliver here, hitting 310. Seventh in the big leagues, he has 24 runs batted in. He'll hit it up the middle, and a diving try is unsuccessful by Peraza. Home comes Freeman. Troy Johnston delivers again.
28: He just continues to hit with runners in scoring position, batting over 400 this year, 404 coming into the game. It only goes up when the Rockies have needed him to come through. That's exactly what he's done. That's a pitch down and away, doesn't try to do too much with it, and just drives it up the middle. Found the soft spot in the infield.
29: I don't think many people had Troy Johnston being the number three RBI guy on their bingo card, but Rockies fans will certainly take it. And taking a pitch, and it was a ball, is Willie Castro. Willie back at second base tonight, the switch hitter hitting from the left side at a good homestand. Went 5-for-15 in the three games with the Giants. 1-0 pitch is down and in. Nice backhanded stop by Ohapi, the catcher. So in this makeshift group tonight on the infield, the Angels have Grissom at first, Madrigal at second, Peraza at short, and Walton at third. And an error has helped the Rockies score a run, and that pitch is a strike, and it's going to be challenged. Willie Castro thought it was low. And it was a good challenge. So it makes it ball three, and the Rockies still have both their challenges. Even when he's pitching well, Soriano has his share of walks, gets a strike on the 3-0. He has walked 31 in now 72 innings. One pitch is outside, ball four, second walk of the inning. It pushes Johnston to second base. And it'll give Ezekiel Tovar a chance to see if the Rockies can expand this lead. In the outfield for the Angels, it's Siri in left, Trout in center, and Adele in right. Walks in a single with an error tossed in. The Rockies with a 1-0 lead here. Pitch to Tovar is taken for a strike on the inside part of the plate. Outfield just about straight away. Trout maybe a step or so to the left side there, or right side there in center field to his left. Swing and a miss on a breaking ball. No balls and two strikes on Ezekiel. Batting average at 221. Four homers, 20 runs driven in. Good speed on the bases. Johnston dancing around out there at second, and Soriano disengaged from the pitching rubber. Ready to pitch. The 0-2 is outside, backhanded by Ohapi, and they'll change baseballs. He's had a 6-walk game and 3 4-walk games this season. Soriano, 2 here in the first inning. 1-2 pitch, fouled away to the right. Now is straightened up there in center field. Pitch is sliced down the right side. Foul ball. It was fair in the air over the infield, but landed a couple of feet on the wrong side of the right field foul line. Great hit history with this Angels team, but struggles of late. Another 1-2 is swung on and missed. He got him. So he gets a couple of strikeouts to Soriano. The Rockies get an unearned run. Angels coming to bat, 1-0 Colorado on the KOA Rockies Radio Network.
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29: 1-0 Rockies, bottom of the first inning here in Anaheim. Jorge Soler, the Angels' DH, will lead it off. Right-handed batter, and Kyle Freeland's first pitch is outside for a ball. Good start to the year. Had a little flare-up with the shoulder. Went on the injured list for a couple of weeks. Swinging and a miss on the next delivery. A fastball to even the count. And Kyle says he feels fine, no issues physically, just has not found his rhythm. Breaking ball is lined into left field, cut off by Troy Johnston. And Soler, who's warmed up of late, and they put him in the leadoff spot for that reason, as he took a breaking ball to left for a leadoff single. Wanted to get, if they could, a base runner for the guy at the plate now, Mike Trout. Breaking ball on the inside part of the plate for Trout for a strike. After a number of years in which injuries just waylaid his time, Trout, between last year and this year, healthy again. Fastball's up and in. Played as many games last year as he played over a couple of years before that. And has been a regular in the lineup this year, and he'll line it into center field for a base hit. Changeup. And Angels have back-to-back singles to start their night. Well, Kyle always fights to find the right velocity.
5: Mae, ¿qué almorzaste?
6: Hija, ya son 4 llamadas hoy. ¿No te cobran por llamar a México? ¿Qué está pasando aquí?
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34: 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Who were they? What made them so notorious? How did the internet, or sometimes the algorithm, choose them? And what does a person do when they're suddenly confronted with more attention than the human psyche can handle? Take The Dress, a story that went uber viral in early 2015 in spite of being, well, kind of a boring optical illusion. A mother of the bride in Scotland took a picture of a dress she was thinking about wearing to her daughter's wedding, but she saw the dress as blue with black lace and her daughter saw it as white with gold lace. One BuzzFeed post later, every single person on the internet was talking about the dress. But to me, the dress is a story about the last couple of months when the internet was still sort of fun. It was shortly before the stories that spread across the internet stopped being driven by exploited millennials with useless arts degrees and started being decided by algorithms hell-bent on growing internet usership at all costs. And on a long enough timeline, the story of the dress is one entangled with abuse and media exploitation. Internet history is a tricky thing to be invested in. It feels like every time a bad with business billionaire buys up another platform, history starts being erased. With the team.
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21: Here's something pretty disturbing I discovered while researching this podcast. This is what it actually says on the Los Angeles Police Department website. The site states that the Adult Missing Persons Unit investigates 3,200 cases a month. And 70% of those missing people are found or returned voluntarily within 2 or 3 days. It goes on to explain, and I quote here, "Since being a missing person is not a crime, police are given a very limited role while conducting these types of investigations." At the bottom of the webpage, it gets more disturbing. There's a section titled, "What if they never returned?" And here's the official police advice. In such situations, you may want to enlist the services of a private investigator to assist in your search. If you can't afford a PI, the police elaborate, quote, "Another option would be to contact the Salvation Army, which has a missing persons locator program." There is not a single sentence on the LAPD website that would lead a loved one of a missing person to have any faith that the police would properly investigate it. What the LAPD is basically saying is, if someone you love goes missing, don't overreact. They'll probably turn up unless they don't, in which case you should get someone besides the police to look into it. All this is my way of saying, if the police took missing persons cases as seriously as they do, say, bank robberies, I wouldn't have had to do this podcast in the first place and end up chasing a violent criminal halfway around the country. I'm Neil Strauss, and you can hear the full story of To Live and Die in L.A.
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36: Bottom of the second inning, Jose Siri, the left fielder, right-handed batter against Kyle Freeland, and he'll send a ball in the air to left center. Kyle gets an easy out this time from Jake McCarthy. He caught the last out up against the wall. In the first inning, series ball much easier for all concerned. Nick Madrigal, utility infielder, outfielder, playing second base. He'll take a strike, and again with some of the injuries these Angels have had, and with a lefty tonight, with different guys in the lineup. Right-handed pitcher probably would have seen Adam Frazier. Grounded to short. Tovar on the run has it over to Julian for the second out. 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That's energy in progress. First pitch strike to the number 8 hitter, Logan Ohapi, big catcher for the Angels. He hits it hard, but foul. Just outside third by an eyelash.
0: Tell you what, we're learning. When guys square up a baseball here, it is a loud crack.
36: It's just the great work of Jesse Thomas mixing the sounds. Pitch a little bit outside, 1-2. I was just going to say, Ohapi has been everything the Angels have wanted behind the plate. But the offense, I think they thought might be more than he has delivered so far in his career. Pitch swing and a miss, and Kyle Freeland gets his first strikeout of the night. Take that back, his second. Either way, they've been good ones, and the Rockies lead it 1-0 on the KOA Rockies Radio Network.
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36: Third inning, 1-0 Rockies. Here's Zach Goodman.
0: First time through the lineup, the Rockies got one hit and a run. Jake McCarthy grounded out to first in his first at-bat, and he'll pop up the ball out of play on the third base side. It's 0-1. McCarthy, Freeman, and Goodman for the Rockies here against Jose Soriano, who hasn't allowed anything to be hit hard. He gave up a hit to Troy Johnson, who's only hit 89 miles an hour. That was an RBI single, but has struggled to find the zone. Three walks the first time through. Out of the windup is 0-1. Outside. 1-1. A sinker there at 98 miles per hour. Infield playing to pull both the corners in against Jake. 1-1 pitch. Swing and a drive. Deep right center field. He's going to be able to touch them all. 2-0 Colorado. McCarthy with his fourth home run of the season, 105 off the bat, 400 feet. 2-0 Rockies.
36: Now the home runs starting to come with a little more frequency for Jake, and You get a chance to play every day like he did 2 years ago with the Diamondbacks. This guy can produce some numbers. With that homer, the Berg Simpson Law Firm makes another generous donation to Craig Hospital. Berg Simpson, good lawyers, changing lives.
0: So now Tyler Freeman to the plate. He walked and scored the Rockies' first run, and they'll work ahead in the count here, 1-0. Soriano has a slow windup, but he starts it quick. Gets the sign from Ohapi and delivers a pitch that's fouled away, 1-1.
36: Going to be more impressed by the McCarthy homer. That's just the seventh home run allowed by Soriano in 73 innings.
0: 1-1 pitch. Hard on the ground to the left side, fielded by Peraza. He has plenty of time to throw out Freeman for the first out of the inning, and that'll bring up Hunter Goodman, a strikeout victim, his first time. But yeah, he doesn't give up a lot of home runs. He's one of the game's premier ground ball starters. Led the league last year in ground ball percentage, and when you're doing that and you have that sinker, he's really tough to take deep.
36: Well, you had that splitter, too.
0: First pitch to Hunter Goodman, a slider that he swings through 0-1, and he really doesn't try to play at the top of the strike zone very often. Most of his pitches are designed to be lower in the zone, harder to elevate. 0-1 pitch, and that's down. 1-1. His sinker has 27 inches of drop. That's how much it averages. The major league average is just 21, so 6 inches more than average. It's just falling off the table. 1-1 pitch away, 2-1. Pitch here to Goodman, and he'll foul it back, 2-2. Friday, June 5th versus the Brewers is City Connect night at Coors Field. The first 15,000 fans will score a City Connect hat presented by Xfinity. It's the perfect way to rep the Rockies and start your summer in style. 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Soriano slowly pivots, a slow leg lift. Now the pitch, and it's inside, 3-2. It is a very methodical windup, has his feet pointed towards third base when he starts, and it's just a slow, drawn-out delivery. Here's the payoff pitch to Goodman. Outside ball four, walk number four. And we're just 12 batters into the game for Soriano.
36: Yeah, not what Kurt Suzuki, the longtime big league catcher in his first opportunity as a manager. I think when you're a former pitcher or catcher and you're a manager, these things get to you a little bit more.
0: Walks get to any manager as the first pitch comes home to Troy Johnston as a strike, 0-1. But when you're used to being behind the plate, walks get even more infuriating. Johnston singled home a run in his first at-bat, his 25th ribby of the season. Snuck a ground ball up the middle, 0-1 pitch to him. He's out in front and actually hit it twice. It hit his bat, bounced off the ground, and then hit his bat again before going foul. 0-2. Rockies up 2-0 here in the top of the third inning. Both teams have two hits. Angels have committed the only error. Infield to pull, 0-2 on Johnston. Goodman getting the leadoff first. The pitch outside. Went to the splitter, 1-2. And the splitter, he used it about 9% of the time last year. He's doubled its use this year, using it about 18% of the time, and he's had great results on it. Most of his strikeouts coming on either the splitter or the knuckle curve. Time is called by Johnston. If you're in a two-strike hole against Soriano and you're a left-handed hitter, you really have to account for that splitter. That's what Johnston has to do here. Already took one away. Here's the 1-2. Home to Troy. And it's in the dirt. Another splitter. Good pick by Ohapi behind the plate. 2-2.
36: Yeah, he just hasn't, for the most part, been able to throw that splitter for enough strikes or to make it look like a strike to the Rockies hitters tonight.
0: 2-2. Line drive. It gets up the middle for a base hit. Johnston's 2-for-2. Goodman had to hold to make sure it didn't get caught, so he'll just jog to second base and stay there as the Rockies now have runners at first and second with just one away.
36: Well, his RBI single up the middle semi-floated through the infield. That one nearly low-bridged Soriano, who leaned away as it whistled by him.
0: Yeah, he squared that one up much more than the base hit that he had.
36: Probably motion from the dugout, either from manager Kurt Suzuki or veteran pitching coach Mike Maddox, to go out and talk to Soriano. Nobody throwing in the Angels bullpen. You certainly don't want to be doing that in the third inning, but there's some laboring going on right now with Soriano.
0: Absolutely. In his last three starts, he's had at least four starts. He's had at least four walks in three of them now. And, of course, we're just seven outs into this one. Had six against the Dodgers, three times out. He had four against Detroit last time, and he's already walked four Rockies. First and second, one away for Willie Castro. Walked in his first at bat. And the switch hitter batting from the left side takes a slider away, 1-0.
36: His career high in walks, six. He did that earlier last month against Toronto.
0: 1-0 pitch. And Willie swings through a splitter, 1-1. He was walking guys early in the year, too, when he was having that excellent run to start the season. There's a couple games mixed in there where he didn't give up many walks, but he wasn't getting hit because he just simply wasn't allowing any hits. 1-1 pitch is down. 2-1. Should say he wasn't getting scored upon because he wasn't allowing any hits. In his first five starts, four of them he allowed exactly two hits, and one of them he allowed three. He was going deep into ball games as well. 2-1 pitch. Caught the outer edge, and Willie's going to challenge. He's 1-for-1 today.
4: I've been a strike ball.
0: It was a knuckle curveball that appeared to be outside, but it's not. Right on the down and away corner, it caught the zone. So the count, instead of being 3-1, is 2-2 on Castro. Goodman at second, Johnston at first with one away. 2-0 Rockies in the top of the third. The 2-2 pitch on the ground towards second base. Backhanded flip to short. Here's the relay on the first, not going to get him. Madrigal had to wait for that ball to get to him. It wasn't hit super hard, and by the time he got it to Peraza, the throwback to first wasn't in time to get Castro, who was running hard out of the left-handed box.
36: Yeah, pretty good turn on the play by Peraza, but the throw to Grissom just not quite in time.
0: So now Ezekiel Tovar, who came up with runners, a couple of runners on in the first inning, struck out with two outs, has another opportunity here, and he waves and misses at a first pitch slider that was up. And you could see him grimace, not in pain, but in disappointment after swinging through that pitch. Tovar has reached safely in 16 of his last 17 games. He'll swing here and pull it foul past the third base coach Andy Gonzalez. 0-2. During that stretch of 17 games, he's batting 288. He's got three doubles.
4: Ma, ¿y qué almorzaste?
16: Hija, ya son 4 llamadas hoy. ¿No te cobran por llamar a México? ¿Qué está pasando aquí?
4: Que fui a Metro y ahora tengo llamadas y textos de Estados Unidos a México sin límites y un Samsung Galaxy A17 5G gratis. Así que podemos hablar y textear todo lo que quieras.
16: Buenísimo.

0: pictures, these semi-nude pictures, and Hefner got a hold of them, put them in Playboy. And I think that was her, that's where she got the most coverage. Should I say coverage? Does anybody have coverage in Playboy? You know what I mean?
1: In those days, who knows, right?
0: She got the most circulation, I guess. And from there, you know, they put her in, you know, a little bit of Hollywood parts and pieces here and there. And, you know, the big break for her, what really made her take off was that, you know, the dress thing where the subway blows her dress up in 1955.
1: Right,
0: it was a 7 year age.
1: That's right.
0: And because, you know, in 1955, that was not common. So everybody's jaw dropped and all of a sudden she was everywhere.
1: So those things put her on the map.
0: It's amazing. It's an amazing story. So she, you know, she really was looking to expand her fame and be taken a little more seriously. So she moved to New York and got some acting lessons, and she actually studied at a studio, an acting studio with Lee Strasberg.
1: Steve, when we come back in a moment, let's get into how she got involved with John F. Kennedy, the president. In just a moment, our special guest, Steve Eubany, on Coast to Coast AM.
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0: KOA News Time, 11:30. The National Spelling Bee has a new 8th grade champion.
1: The 8th grader from California whizzed through 32 words in 90 seconds and was rattling off words most of us can't even look at before coffee. 14-year-old Shrey Parig nailed Samify, which, by the way, starts with a P. Then Xylophagus, which sounds like a dinosaur, but it's actually a wood-eating bug, and didn't even blink at spelling thaumaturgy. Along with the $50,000 top prize, someone should get this kid a cape. I'm Monica Nelson.
0: And Tina Peters is a free woman today. Her attorney, Peter Ticton, says they filed a brief with the Colorado Supreme Court.
2: We have the fact that the President of the United States pardoned her. People in California are saying, oh, that doesn't apply to state offenses, so that's a good question. It needs to be taken to the Supreme Court, and you can't get to the Supreme Court until you go to the Supreme Court of Colorado.
0: Peters was convicted of several felonies and misdemeanors and sentenced in 2024. Our next update at midnight, I'm Carrie Mack on KOA.
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2: 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In the search on either of those, put in Coast to Coast AM. All the shows will pop right up, including snippets of the weekday and weekend shows right here on Coast. 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
1: And welcome back, George Norrie, along with Steve Eubany. Steve, so we're told that Peter Lawford, the actor who was President John F. Kennedy's brother-in-law, made the introduction of Marilyn Monroe to JFK. Do you think that's true?
8: Sure, absolutely. They first met back in the 1950s at a party they were having. And, you know, at that point in time, this was Leave It to Beaver era. Who didn't want to meet Marilyn Monroe?
1: Right.
8: And if you're the president, why not use it to meet her? Right. I mean, you've got the power. You've got the position. So, Peter Lawford was his connection or her connection to both the president and the mob, because JFK was pretty steeped in the mob. So she was hanging around with some power players.
1: Was she involved with JFK before he became the president?
8: No, I don't believe so.
1: After the fact.
8: You know, I mean, obviously I wasn't there. You weren't there. Nobody was there. But I mean, based on everything that we have in front of us, no, that happened afterwards. And we have something in her psyche. You know, she was unwanted when she is a child. Her formative years were a mess. She was an unwanted girl. She was an abandoned child, basically. So she had this in her head that she wanted to be around the most powerful people she could be around so she could feel secure. And she felt that security in the gangsters that she was around and having affairs with, and, you know, her situation with JFK. The mob loved her because she could get anything she wanted from anyone she wanted it from anytime she wanted it. She was the ultimate honey trap. You know, if you needed to know something, you call in Marilyn, and, you know, she could get them to talk one way or the next. So she was quite a tool for them.
1: And she had daddy issues because she never knew her father.
8: Yeah, there was a lot going on behind the smiles, you know, for sure. Yeah, she's a poor girl.
1: Mary Jo DiMaggio, the baseball player, right?
8: Yeah, DiMaggio lasted 9 months. They were going in opposite directions, you know. And I was told something at a JFK conference once, and by someone who was in La Cosa Nostra, and I'm not going to mention his name because I don't know who's listening, but he's long since passed. He told me that when the mob started handling her career, which back in Hollywood at that point, the studios, most of everything was run by the mob or mob entangled. And that's the same thing with Elvis. And of course, my book on Elvis deals with that. They were teaching her how to be more sexy, how to push it to the limit. They were showing her X-rated films. They were coaching her along so she could be, you know, just an unstoppable honey trap. So, you know, I mean, if they needed information from someone, she would go to bed with them or she would hang out with them. And one way or the next, she was going to get what she needed, the information that she needed, which I thought was just, I mean, it dropped my jaw. Here we are. We're in the 1950s here. I mean, we're right. Pretty naive and trusting as a country. That's pretty landmark.
1: What about the rumor, Steve, that she got involved with Robert F. Kennedy at the same time?
8: I think that one came and then the other one came. I think that, you know, JFK came first. And then I think, you know, Robert Kennedy came a little bit afterwards and it got a little hot. You know, she was messing with some people who, you know, this, you can't put this in a jar and shake this up and have this end well. This is going to explode. So the mob loved her. The high-level politicians loved her. Their president loved her. Of course, they were all on the same side. JFK had his, you know, his mob ties. And, of course, we have the Sinatra involved. And Sinatra really cared for her. You know, they weren't, I don't, from everything that I know or I was told through my contact, they were not, it was not a sexual thing. He was looking out for her, and he really cared for her. There was a story that he was at, you know, he had Kalmeba Ranch, I guess, and she was staying there, and she was so drugged up that he couldn't wake her up, and he had to throw cold water on her face and literally drag her around and walk her around to get her out of it. So they really, drugs really brought her down hard. Her fame was, you know, she was bigger than Elvis before Elvis. And if she'd lived, who knows where she would have gone with what she had, you know?
9: Right.
8: She had it all. She definitely had it all. She really wanted to start being taken more seriously, and it never happened. You know, they saw her, Hollywood loved her, but they didn't respect her. And she was typecast as the sex bot, the ditzy blonde, and this and that, and she hated that. So when she married Joe DiMaggio, he wanted a wife. The mob, who made her, said, oh, no, by the way, you're going to do these things for us, lasted 9 months. And I wouldn't, you know, Joe DiMaggio must have had a really tough time. I mean, because he was really head over heels with her. He was really in love with her. It wasn't an infatuation thing with him so much as he really wanted to settle down and have kids. And, of course, she couldn't. You know, she had three pregnancies and, lost all of them.
1: One of the stories we've heard is that when JFK broke it off with her, she wanted to go public with that. And then that might be a reason why she was killed.
8: There's a lot of reasons why she was killed. Again, this just could not end well. It's just a horrible, it's a sad story. It's a horrible story. That was one of the things somebody rumored that she was keeping a diary, this little red book, and she was writing down all these secrets that everyone was telling her in the diary, and she threatened JFK to go public. According to legend and lore, of course, I wasn't there, you know, and this is what, you know, everyone is told. I know she was involved with RFK and Hoffa, and she got between those two, and she threatened to go public. And Sinatra stepped in with Sam Giancana and Johnny Roselli and said, okay, it's quit right now. Stop, both of you. It's over with. She almost got murdered right there because she was in the middle of two power players, and it couldn't have ended well. So her involvement with JFK and going public with the secrets that she knew probably certainly contributed to it. I'm trying to figure out why no one is talking about the connection between Marilyn Monroe and the JFK assassination. And I've never heard anyone talk about this. It was 15 months and 18 days after she was murdered that JFK was murdered. And she was so stoned on so much medication. She was just, everybody could, I don't know what's the nicest way to say this, is we're on national radio. Everyone could stop in for a good time. And she is so out of her mind, drugged up. She's blabbing. She can no longer keep anything quiet. She is blabbing everything to everyone. And this is what contributed to it. I mean, the mob looked at her, and she was that, you know, singing happy birthday, Mr. President. I mean, that is, you know, you're supposed to keep things on the down low. You know, I mean, she was really shoving it in Jackie's face, and Jackie almost, she was going to divorce JFK. She was going to leave him.
1: While he was still president?
8: Yeah.
1: Wow.
8: There were rumors that that was going to happen, but she stayed distant. She stayed for the kids. And if that happened, the mob was going to lose control of JFK. They were going to lose the president.
1: Can you imagine, Stephen, if we had social networking at that time?
8: Oh, boy. No, I can't. it's an unbelievable thing to wrap your mind around. I mean, Sinatra cared about her so much as kind of like, almost like a sister sort of thing, you know?
1: Brother sister thing. Yep.
8: Yeah. He actually rented a house in Palm Springs so Marilyn Monroe could spend time with JFK on the down low. And it's unbelievable. Again, this is the Leave It to Beaver era. These things were not talked about. Today, you could understand. Yeah. Okay. We see a lot of things today. Back then, this was, as taboo as it was. You weren't seeing skirts blow up and seeing girls' panties in 1955. Right. It's just a different era entirely.
1: What is the official version of her death, Steve?
8: Accidental overdose, which is, I have all kinds of problems with that.
1: She was reckless.
8: She was. But there were things that were found in her body that were not prescribed. I mean, the official fiction. So one of my friends came up with that when I coined the phrase. His name's Robert Broden. The official fiction, I have to borrow that. Sorry, Robert. Was that Dr. Greenson felt that she was, well, he was abandoning her. So he was staying there the last night, the night that she was there, according to the official fiction. And she was, she had a little Brentwood sanctuary, place that, you know, she stayed at. And he talked to her that day and she seemed fine. And the housekeeper, Eunice Murray, was there. And according to legend and lore, during the early morning hours of August 5th, Eunice Murray saw the bedroom light was on and went to investigate. I wonder what was going on. The door was locked. She called Dr. Greenson, who broke a window and found Marilyn Monroe dead. And pill bottles all over the place. There's about 17 red flags that have to go up at this point. There's no water next to these pills. There's not a water glass anywhere. Nowhere.
1: That's interesting.
8: So her body, when you die, and you know, if you, like Elvis, died face down, right? So I mean, blood pools to your lowest level because your heart's no longer circulating the blood. So, you know, you will turn blue or black or purple, whatever the time period you had been laying there would be, your blood would pool. In Elvis's case, you know, he died face down, so his blood pooled on his face and he had that purplish hue called liver mortis. She had liver mortis on the wrong side of her face. She had it on the side of her face. Her head was turned, and liver mortis was on the side that was pointing up, not down. So, you know, Jack Clemens, the first officer on the scene, said, all right, what? I mean, there's like five red flags here. They're doing laundry in the middle of the night. They're washing the bed sheets. It just looked like everything was staged. There's so many red flags around this. So I actually believe, that she died somewhere else and they brought her there and staged that. The body, they said it looked washed, it looked clean. Here we are doing the laundry. It's, I mean, there's so many red flags here.
1: Was it the housemaid there?
8: Yeah, she was there. It has been reported by a woman named Natalie Jacobs, who was the wife of her PR manager, that said that she was notified at 10:30 that Marilyn had passed. They didn't call anyone until what, 3 in the morning? And there are different stages of liver mortis as the blood pools. Well, it's an awful thing to talk about, isn't it? So, I mean, if it's 15, 20 minutes, you won't have that, you know, that purplish hue as dense as if you would be laying there
1: for an hour, for
8: 6 hours or 4 hours or 2 days, right? And she had quite a case of liver mortis going on. So she, that whole thing was staged and the glass was on the wrong side. Dr. Greenson said he broke the glass and it went to get in, but the glass was on the outside of the house, not the inside of the house. And if you break glass from the outside of the house, the glass is going to go inside the house. It's not going to come outside of the house. I mean, there's just so many red flags. It just, the whole thing makes no sense.
1: At what point did JFK break it off and Bobby pick it up?
8: I don't know if anybody will ever know that, because the same government who are doing things is the same government who can cover up the things that you know.
1: I knew Jimmy Hoffa, Steve, and I'm convinced he hated the Kennedys so much, he would have done anything he could to bring them down.
8: I would have to agree with you. It's just an amazing thing. I don't know if there's any sort of a separation between when JFK ended it. I mean, JFK was going to lose the presidency. He was going to lose his wife. He was going to use his mob backing. And no one talks about the connection between Marilyn Monroe and the JFK assassination. You know, I mean, why is it so hard for people to believe that she was you know, in the throes of passion, she was stoned and she started blabbing things to people who weren't supposed to hear them. And they got to be a liability. I mean, when you're dealing with Sinatra, Sam Giancana, and Johnny Roselli, think about that. Think about the people who were involved here.
1: And at the time, Kennedy was involved with Giancana's girlfriend, wasn't he?
8: You know, that's a new one on me. That one I don't know about, but it wouldn't surprise me. That one I haven't heard of. So I think you got me on that one, George. But hey, that's okay. Babe Ruth struck out now and then too, didn't he?
1: Once in a while.
8: Once in a while. So here she is. I mean, her real fall from grace. I mean, she has it all. She's at the top of her game. And she, during 1962, during the filming of, ironically, Something's Got to Give, Something Had to Give. She was so stoned. She was suffering from insomnia and anxiety and depression. And she was taking barbiturates to fall asleep and amphetamines to wake up and painkillers and alcohol to numb everything else. She was, you know, she was becoming a liability. She was late to filming. She'd forget her lines. They were, during Something's Got to Give, Something Had to Give, the cost overruns and frustrations were terrible. 20th Century Fox actually had a meeting. So what do we do with her? So they fired her.
1: And there'd be a new re-election in 2 years, and they couldn't handle that. We'll come back with more, Steve, in a moment. Plus, we'll open up the phone lines right here on Coast to Coast AM.
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10: From ABC News, I'm Chuck Severson. Heated words, some of them 4 letters long, in a phone call between President Trump and Israeli Prime Minister Netanyahu Monday, according to sources familiar with it to ABC News. They say Trump called Netanyahu ungrateful and crazy, saying his escalation of war in Lebanon could wreck the Iran-U.S. talks. ABC News White House correspondent Karen Travers.
11: The president now says that talks are continuing, quote, at a rapid pace. That is very different than what we heard from Iranian state media, where they had indicated that talks had been suspended at this point because of the issue of Lebanon, that was such a flashpoint complicating these conversations right now with the United States.
10: It will obey a federal judge's ruling temporarily freezing the Trump administration's $1.8 billion fund, says the Justice Department, the fund set up for people claiming injuries from the Biden years. Tax dollars would potentially go to January 6th rioters who attacked police officers. Texas Senator John Cornyn.
12: Was this a miscalculation of the president?
13: Yes, I guess I'd call it that.
10: Cornyn, a Republican, Senator Alyssa Slotkin, Michigan Democrat.
14: Democrats and Republicans should understand that U.S. taxpayer dollars should not be paid to people who have been convicted of violent crimes.
10: Trump administration's transgender military ban is likely unconstitutional, says a federal appeals court, allowing the ban for new recruits but blocking discharging current personnel. Defense Secretary Hegseth says, see you at the Supreme Court. Police say 6 people were killed Monday in shootings at 3 separate locations in Muscatine, Iowa, by the same gunman who took his own life, says Police Chief Tony Keyes.
15: The preliminary investigation indicates the shooting stemmed from a domestic dispute. At this time, all victims are believed to be family members of the deceased.
10: You're listening to ABC News.
16: Here's the latest on KOA. I'm Carrie Mack.
5: Several leading Democrats in Colorado are celebrating a judge's ruling to remove the National Center for Atmospheric Research's control over a supercomputing center in Cheyenne.
16: A federal judge issued a preliminary injunction to block the center's transfer to the University of Wyoming from the University Corporation of Atmospheric Research, the nonprofit that runs NCAR. The judge ruled the decision was made in part because of politics. Democratic Congressman Joe Neguse agreed, saying the retaliation from the Trump administration must end. And Senator Michael Bennett said the ruling is a critical step for science. Republican Congresswoman Lauren Boebert sponsored federal legislation to restructure or dismantle NCAR. Rob Dawson, KOA.
5: June 1st marks 1 year since the deadly fire attack in Boulder. The community is preparing to honor the victims on Sunday at the Boulder Jewish Festival. City Councilor Tara Weiner says they will never be the same.
17: I don't think they healed. You can't really heal from something like that because it changes people's lives.
5: The man responsible for the attack, which killed one person, pleaded guilty. A woman is safe after driving into a flooded area on Monday. Aurora police say the front end of her car sunk into a large pile of hail, which covered up the floodwater conditions below it. Crews were able to rescue the woman, and she did not need to be taken to a hospital. This happened around East 6th Avenue and Sable Boulevard. It's ozone season. The summertime air quality issue is a regional problem in the metro area.
18: Some of the areas with the worst ozone pollution may surprise you, including Chatfield State Park in Douglas County, the town of Evergreen, South Table Mountain, Golden, and Rocky Flats National Wildlife Refuge.
5: 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Rockies back in action today as they take on the Angels after a win last night. First pitch is at 7:38 this evening. That's the latest. I'm Carrie Mack on KOA.
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1: 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And welcome back. George Norrie with Steve Eubany. Steve, it appears that there was not follow-up after the death of Marilyn. Why not?
5: Don't look for what you don't want to see. I guess that's the only thing I can tell you. I mean, all of these... So look at Marilyn Monroe's murder. I may as well just come right out and say it. It's like looking at one blade of grass in a lawn, because all of these people who got between the mob and the government, or the mob and the FBI or something, all had these same hallmarks. Sanitized death scenes. JFK, he gets his brain blown out. They take him into Parkland. You got two Secret Service guys in a bucket of water cleaning out the death scene. They're cleaning out the limo. Elvis Presley. They come back, the ENTs come back, so you can pick up their gear. Everything sanitized. Sonny Liston. Everything was sanitized with Sonny Liston. They waited so long to call the authorities. Princess Diana. All right, Princess Diana has this car crash, which, well, I wrote a book on that too. And they don't. Do they stop the tunnel? Do they block it off? Do they wait for forensics? Nope. They come get a flatbed. And the limousines going down through the streets of Paris, and they call in specialized equipment to sanitize the tunnel. I mean, these hallmarks, I call them threads of insanity, actually. These things keep coming up over and over and over and over again. And those are just ones off the top of my head I can think of. The botched autopsies. Elvis, you know, that autopsy was so botched. It was botched by Jerry T. Francisco, who was the exact same medical examiner who botched Martin Luther King's autopsy 9 years prior. Mark Lane, he was the defense for the alleged assassin, and the medical examiner had Martin Luther King's body so botched up that you couldn't tell where the bullet was coming from. You know, these things, you know, they have to be done on purpose because they keep showing up. JFK, his brain is missing. How do you miss someone's brain? I mean, you can't make this up.
1: Especially a president's brain.
5: Yeah. Sonny Liston. You know, Sonny Liston was horrified of needles. He had needle marks in his arms. You know, and they said he was an IV drug user. It was just impossible. There were no drugs in his system. FDR. There was no autopsy done on FDR until 1957, when Eleanor got so tired of hearing rumors that he was murdered, she tried to hire a private investigator, something else I wrote a book on, and they had to say, well, everything was lost out of Bethesda. There's nothing here. A lot of magical things happen at Bethesda, but the same pattern over and over. Time lapse. Elvis Presley. He died probably at 9 o'clock in the morning. It wasn't until 2 when they called for the authorities. Sonny Liston, again, same thing. Princess Diana, they waited and waited and waited. And the same thing with Marilyn Monroe. You know, all of these little hallmarks. It's just crazy. Marilyn Monroe, they had all kinds of autopsy problems. They had massive amounts of Nebutol in her system, which is a quick acting barbiturate. And her liver showed, but there was nothing in her stomach. How do you get nothing in your stomach? I mean, this certainly would take, it's just unbelievable. And then her liver shows chloral hydrate, which is something her doctor hasn't prescribed. The botched autopsies are just unbelievable. So you have to come to the situation of the question where even Tom Noguchi started asking, you know, the medical examiner for who did the autopsy of Marilyn Monroe. He even later on started to ask questions. He's still alive, by the way. Mr. Noguchi, if you're out there, call me. We'll talk.
1: You must know something.
5: Oh, yeah. You have to ask yourself. So these things could have been injected or by enema? Possibly. But would she have done that to herself?
1: No.
5: I mean, it's just crazy. And the organs were missing. They were not preserved. They were labeled too deteriorated to be tested. She died less than 12 hours ago. How could they be too deteriorated to be tested? This is clearly not standard procedure. Everything was lost. How magical.
1: And then the president dies a year and a few months after that.
5: Yeah, 15 months and 18 days to be exact. Only a geek like me would look that up, right? I had to look it up.
1: And 5 years after that, Robert F. Kennedy gets killed.
5: Yeah, and you can't just look. I know the first story out is what people want to believe because it ingrains itself so much into the American psyche, but yeah, I mean, these things are not, there is no Easter Bunny. There is no Santa Claus. These people were murdered. We really need to start asking questions and grow up and look around because we've been fed a fairy tale for years.
1: Is it too late, Steve, to investigate?
5: Which one?
1: Any of them.
5: That's a really good question. I don't know. I know DNA does degrade over time. I'm not an expert in that. That's for sure. I don't know. That would be a question for someone with a higher pay grade than myself. You know, Dr. Noguchi, Cyril Wecht, one of my friends, Dr. Cyril Wecht, who just passed here last year. He would have known right at the top of
1: his head. He was the best.
5: Oh, what a super nice guy. It's so crazy. I mean, even the lost organs, Princess Diana's driver, Henri Paul's blood sample was misspelled inside the lab before they started to test it. They had somebody else's blood sample. He wasn't loaded at all. They said that he was quote unquote drunk as a pig. His blood sample, it was somebody else's. They had on video going up and down the stairs and being, you know, as sober as a choir boy. I mean, how does this just keep happening? You have to start asking some questions, but you know, I mean, you have to look at various connections between various things. These things just cannot keep happening over and over. The timelines are always wrong. Like with Marilyn Monroe, her doctor, her psychiatrist, and her housekeeper's timeline didn't even match. They were all off. So in 1985, Murray, which was her housekeeper, Eunice Murray, admitted in an interview that the 1962 timeline was not accurate because she was told to go along with what the other people were saying. Well, I have to believe they were more than telling her what to do. You know, I think that there was a little bit more involved than that. There was also, the timeline doesn't match from when her body left the scene, the death scene, to when it arrived at the morgue. There's like 2 hours missing there. And, you know, I mean, this just can't keep happening. I mean, there are standard procedures that you go through, you know, with autopsies and so forth. You know, why do these things with all of these people who are stuck between the government and the mob end up this way all the time? I mean, it's just amazing. The parallels between Elvis Presley and Marilyn Monroe are, you know, are just staggering. If you think about, both were typecast, both wanted better movie roles, both were seen as a product and not actual people. And we loved both of them to death, or at least partly to death. They were both sleep deprived. They both fought depression. They both had stage fright. On and on and on. They both had government and mob involvement. And I've covered that in 2 books on Elvis Presley, Who Murdered Elvis, one and the later one. And both were murdered. And Hollywood took them. They loved them. They used them. They didn't adore them. And they spit them out. And the same people ran one as ran the other. They were both run by the mob. And it was, I'll tell you what, I'll say something else. And I'm probably going to catch heat for this, but this is how I feel. I think when the mob ran the country, it was run better. They knew enough not to kill the golden goose. They'd take a little money off and they'd set the golden goose out. We've killed the golden goose in this country now. Look at what the corporations have done. Look at our national debt.
1: Right.
5: I mean,
1: well, the mob ran Vegas better, that's for sure.
5: Oh yeah, when the mob ran Vegas, I mean, it was every little, you know, postage stamp square was perfect. They knew what you wanted, you know, what you ordered. It was there. They knew what you drank, your favorite drink. Look at it now. Corporation taking over, and it's not even a shadow of what it was. And the government's not the shadow of what it was either. This country is just not what it was, you know. And when the mob ran it, it was run better. And I know I'm going to catch a problem for that. I'm sorry. That's how I feel. We would not be having the national debt that we have right now.
1: I know what you mean.
5: Mob wouldn't have sold us down the river like this.
1: Let's take some calls. First time caller, Carl is with us in Indiana. Go ahead, Carl.
6: During the 1970s in Chicago area, there was a prominent detective who made a statement that a dead politician and an actor who was still alive murdered Marilyn. He also said Jimmy Hoffa had her house bugged because he wanted to keep tabs on the Kennedys. He said you could go up in Marilyn's attic and see the wires where the bugs were. He also said, this is totally different, he said John Dillinger wasn't killed by the FBI. Somebody else was killed, and Dillinger lived the rest of his life on an Indian reservation.
1: Interesting. Well, I would believe the Hoffa story, wouldn't you, Steve?
5: I've heard that on more than one occasion, yeah. Yeah, that he was... Hoffa, you're right, George. He hated the Kennedys. He absolutely loathed them. I don't know. It was a kind of a contest. Did LBJ hate them more or Hoffa? You know, I mean, it was neck and neck.
1: But Hoover, too.
5: Right. They wanted to keep tabs on what the Kennedys were doing. Absolutely. I've heard that story before. Yeah. So that's true. I don't know where that originally came from, but that story is definitely out there.
1: Let's go to John in Wisconsin. Hey, John, go ahead.
7: Hello, George. Hello, Steve. Several brief comments, please. If anybody believes that Marilyn Monroe died of an accidental drug overdose, they're part of the cover-up problem. In the 1950s, 60s, and 70s, it was very easy to cover things up because of a lack of transparent communications. Fast forward to today. I am a big supporter of AI and our current communications technology-wise. All you have to do is listen to the news and hear about the politicians who are in trouble. They're in trouble because of forced, transparent communications. And my final comment is my most important one. Steve, you do great work. You're part of the solution, not the problem. Carry on. George, thank you for taking my call.
1: Good comment, Steve. I would agree. How about you, Stephen?
5: Well, that's very flattering. Thanks very much, caller. It was nice to hear. I appreciate that very much.
1: Joey in Los Angeles. Joey, take it away.
8: Hi, George and Steve. I was just wondering if you knew anything about Marilyn writing about UFO information that Bobby or John Kennedy gave her that she supposedly wrote in her diary, because a guest on Coast to Coast before, Nick Redfern, he had spoken about this information. Mm-hmm. So I was just seeing what you knew.
1: There was always talk that Marilyn knew something about UFOs that Kennedy had told her, and that she was going to go public with that. And that's one of the reasons why she got it and he got it. What do you think of that, Steve?
5: I anything's possible. They definitely knew something. She knew something. I'd love to know what's in where that diary is and what was in it, but I'm sure it's probably with JFK's brain somewhere. Yeah, to be found.
1: Let's go back to Jackie for a moment. How much do you think she knew? You still there, Stephen?
5: Yes, I am.
1: How much do you think Jackie knew?
5: Oh, I thought that question was for the caller. I'm sorry. Good question. Probably a lot more than history would lead you to believe. I think that she knew almost all of it. And I think that she was, after JFK was killed, she got out of the country for a reason. I think she wanted that way out. And I think she took it for herself and the betterment of her children, the survival of her children. I think she knew a lot.
1: There were original rumors that Aristotle Onassis had something to do with JFK's murder because he wanted to date Jackie.
5: Wow, that's another one I haven't heard. And I'm writing a book for a publication next year, Who Murdered JFK, with some inside information that I have that I don't think anybody else has. And I haven't, with all my research, I haven't come up with that. And I'd be lying if I said that I was a JFK expert. I'm not. I'm an expert on what I know about it. But, there's a lot of information out there that we don't know. Anything's possible.
1: Look up Judith Campbell Exner, E-X-N-E-R. She was Gene Khanna's girlfriend who was dating Kennedy. Bill, let's go to Bill in Oregon. Take it away, Bill.
9: Hey, Steve. You made me think of something when you were talking about this being ancient history. I'm not so sure it is because, look, just the other day, this guy had to give a rundown on the Russian mafia. He did it because a lot of influencers in Russia, pro-government influencers, apparently are turning against Vladimir Putin. And this got into the Russian mafia, and he said Americans make the mistake of thinking the Russian mafia is an analog to the American mafia. It's not. The key difference is the Russian mafia is always there. It's not an on-again. It's part of the government. It's not an on-again, off-again relationship like the American mafia and the American government. And it got me thinking about this. Look, back in the 50s, the Russians were doing the same thing that they're doing now. They are they call it the Great Game, right? And they would use a lot.
10: One example, Kim Jong-un, his grandfather, Kim Il-sung, his wife couldn't have children. It's possible he's related. His grandmother was a Russian KGB agent.
1: We're losing you on the phone, Bill, but what do you think of that, Stephen?
5: He broke up. I really didn't finish the end of it. I couldn't hear the end of it. I couldn't decipher it. I'm sorry, George. What was he saying?
1: He's talking about the Russian mob and the U.S. mob.
5: Well, the U.S. mob hasn't gone away. It's just much more quiet. And I don't think that, I think that the situation we're talking about in the 1950s is certainly, I wouldn't call it ancient history, but it's certainly history. But that hasn't gone away. They just have learned better ways to disappear. And, you know, I don't know anything about the Russian mob. I've heard it's fascinating. I really don't know how to compare the

0: didn't they?
1: Very much so. It was a different world. It was a much different world. I mean, with JFK and his extramarital dalliances, they covered a lot of it up. They would not do that today.
0: We're going to come back in a moment with Steve Eubany and take final phone calls right here on Coast to Coast AM. His website is linked up at Coast to Coast AM.
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0: here's the latest on KOA News. A former Mountain View Town Council member is now back in custody after a mixed verdict in his trial for shooting at teens looking for a place for homecoming photos. Brent Metz was found guilty of a third-degree assault charge and illegal discharge of a firearm. First Judicial District Prosecutor Chris Johnson.
1: Mr. Metz exited that car in an aggressive manner with that handgun, and the second that Jack tries to open his door, Mr. Metz pulls the gun, points it, and shoots.
0: Metz was found not guilty of felony menacing. Denver City Council member Sarah Parity has announced she will be resigning from council on August 5th.
2: Parity says it's for health reasons and that she is announcing it now so that a new person can run with time to mount a campaign. Parity is an at-large council member. She's been in office for 3 years. Parity will remain in office for 2 more months so that Denver can hold an election for the vacant seat during the regular election November 3rd. Kathy Walker, KOA.
0: That's the latest. I'm Carrie Mack on KOA.
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9: Hey, sis. Missed you this morning. Kim told me you weren't feeling well, so I'm just doing a self-care check.
10: Oh, thank you, friend.
9: How you doing?
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9: Trust me, I understand.
10: But I'm doing much better now that I've eaten, so I'm back on track.
9: 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In that case, let's get some steps

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2: The late Robert Morris, what a great actor he was. 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He did some great things. Next hour, Jim Steinmeier joins us. We'll talk about Dracula on Coast to Coast, and we'll come back in a moment with Steve Eubany and take final calls with him as well. 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
2: 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It says Insider. 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
2: 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And welcome back. George Norrie along with Steve Eubany as we talk about who murdered Marilyn Monroe. Let's go to the phones. Let's go to whose turn? Jack in Rockford, Illinois. Hey, Jack, go ahead. Jack, you with us? Nope. Let's try Mark in California. Go ahead, Mark.
8: Oh. Yeah. When I first drove out to California to visit before I moved there, I'm actually moving back to the Midwest soon anyway, but I've had enough. But I went out there like a day after her birthday. I was a huge fan because I was studying like acting and things like that. And I even bought like a book that she had. Stanislavski directs. She studied because she studied at the Actors Studio in New York. And then I have like 20 books about her. And I went to her house. A friend of mine told her where her house was, and I kind of figured it out. It's hard to find, but it's on Fifth Helena Drive in Brentwood. And they showed me around the house a little bit. I was in the house, and I went to the backyard, took pictures, and it was pretty cool. And, in one of the books I had some pretty cool books that I don't think you can find anymore, but because I bought them about 25 years ago, but, they said there's witnesses that seen, Bobby Kennedy's limo driving away really fast from her house the night, she probably died. But they don't know, like, if they think like maybe they had something to do with it, but they're not sure. But they think like he found out that they were going to do something to her maybe, or he told somebody maybe the mafia to kill her. I don't know, but
2: there may have been reports that Bobby Kennedy was in the area. What do you think of that, Steve?
9: Yeah, there were reports. I don't know, but how do you verify something from a government who might be involved in the murder and the cover up at the same time? You know, I mean, it's very difficult to, you know, official reports place, RFK somewhere else.
2: Good point. Thanks, Mark.
9: So, I mean, he may have been there. I mean, we don't know. We're guessing. I'd love to see those pictures though, Mark. Those pictures would be great. Would you share them?
2: Let's get them to you. How do you get them? You have an email address, Stephen?
9: No, you can reach out through my website, whomurderedbooks.com.
2: All right, let's go to Wayne in Tacoma, Washington. Wayno, go for it.
10: Good evening, gentlemen, Sir George and Steve. I've got a comment and a question. The comment is on when Marilyn Monroe was living with Shelley Winters in the late 40s up until about 1953 or 4. Marilyn were very, very close friends, very platonic bond. They were roommates. They shared everything. They had great memories together. And I'm wondering, I know during this period of time, you mentioned earlier that Marilyn had three miscarriages, lost three babies, and she wanted to be, she loved babies. And during this time, she would babysit for a friend of mine in Hollywood by the name of Tony Fontaine. Tony and his wife, Carrie. Tony was the same age as Marilyn, and they had a little girl named Gary, and she was over there quite a bit during this time when she was making movies. Whenever Tony was out of town in Las Vegas doing his stint as a leader, a headliner in Las Vegas, and I know Tony told me and a few other people that Marilyn was very intelligent, and he thought that she would never have done a suicide. And I'm wondering if you've ever followed up at all with the, perhaps the papers, the memoirs, and tried to gone after maybe some of the papers that didn't make it into the memoirs of the roommate of Marilyn Monroe.
2: And suicide hasn't come up much, Steve, has it? Steve? Well, Steve has disappeared. We'll try to get him back. Let's go to Thomas in La Jolla, California. Go ahead, Tom.
11: George, I thank you and Tom Danheiser for accepting my call. I'm coming out of left field on this, but I've always thought it was really strange about the death of J. Edgar Hoover. I mean, he had secret dossiers on everybody, and he blackmailed everybody, and it just seemed like his death was convenient, if you know what I mean. And I was wondering if Steve Yabani had any information about the mysterious death of J. Edgar Hoover. And, you know, you think about it, he would have known about Marilyn Monroe, John F. Kennedy, Robert F. Kennedy, etc. I mean, he's the FBI. So I was wondering if he had, Steve Yabani, any information on J. Edgar Hoover and his, in my opinion, very mysterious, very convenient death.
2: Well, we know one thing. Hoover hated Kennedy. Both of them, didn't he?
11: Hello?
2: Tom, you there?
11: Oh, yeah, I'm here. Yeah. Yeah, I think, I mean, Hoover had information on everybody, and, you know, he hated the Kennedys.
2: All right, Steve, you back with us?
9: I am. I had a little technical glitch, but I'm back. And the J. Edgar Hoover story is, I agree, it's fascinating. I was going to actually write a book on that one, but three other ones got in the way. And there's only one of me. I don't use AI. I do all of my own research. I do it the old fashioned way. I may very well write a book on that because it's a fascinating subject. And I don't think that we know enough about that. And, you know, I don't write these books for me. Because once I research them, I already know the answer. I write them for everyone else so they can also know the answer. So that's a story that needs to be told for sure. Love that. I love that concept.
2: And what we were talking about before you disappeared, but the caller who had mentioned suicide, that really didn't come up, did it?
9: With which person?
2: With Marilyn. If anything, it was, if it wasn't a murder, it was an overdose.
9: Yeah, I think that they're leaning much more towards, of course, we always have to repeat what we've been told, right? It helps our normalcy bias, you know, it fits in our brains easily. So we've been told accidental overdose. Suicide, I've never heard. I've never heard that once.
2: Let's go east of the Rockies. Bob in Indiana. Go ahead, Bob.
12: Hi, George. You beat me to it. I was going to say that Judith Campbell was servicing JFK before she married a pro golfer named Exner. And Phyllis McGuire was also one of Giancana's girlfriends. And there's a book out called Dead Wrong that spends about an hour and a half on Marilyn and about 2 hours on JFK, explaining that Oswald was getting $200 a month from the CIA as an asset, and $200 a month from the FBI as an FBI informant. And Hoover lied his eyes out to the Warren Commission, said they didn't have anything to do with Oswald. Anyway, and Marilyn, you touched on this. Bobby Kennedy was in the passenger seat. A doctor was in the back seat. And Peter Lawford was driving when they were going twice the speed limit, and they were stopped by a cop. He recognized Bobby Kennedy, and Lawford said, trying to get him to the airport. But why in the world were they there that afternoon? And then I re-listened to it. I lost my vision, so I've got 200 books on Audible. I listened to Double Cross again, Giancana's book, and he said the mob knew that Bobby Kennedy was there, and they killed her to frame Bobby Kennedy for the murder. And Steve, are you any of your books on Audible?
9: All of my books are on Audible. Every one of them. All the Who Murdered book series is on Audible.
2: Do you voice it, Stephen?
9: Some of them I do. The last two I've done. Yeah. I had somebody else do it and they wanted my voice to do it. So I've done the last two.
2: It's pretty intense, isn't it?
9: Yeah, it really is. You know, the suicide thing, if I can come back to that for a second.
2: Sure.
9: You know, that's plausible, but it still does. If she did commit suicide, how did all of these other things happen all of the problems at the autopsy? I mean, there's a conspiracy involved somewhere, somehow. And I mean, because a suicide wouldn't explain away, you know, the timeline being screwed up and, you know, Nebutal and, you know, chlorohydrate and her liver and her stomach, you know, her organs being lost. I mean, there's a cover up somehow. I believe that certainly she was murdered, and the cover-up in the autopsy was to cover up that murder.
2: The connections between all these parties and these individuals, it's just too weird, isn't it?
9: It's not weird. It's predictable. I hate to say that. You know, I mean, when you've dug in as deep as I have to all of these things, you know, I mean, it almost gets to be predictable after a time. It's really a scary thing. They had their little way of doing things, and it just followed from person to person to person to person. Today, it's a little different, but back then, that was the modus operandi.
2: Let's go west of the Rockies. Mark is with us in California. Mark, go ahead.
13: Yeah, how's it going, George?
2: Good.
13: Have you ever seen the JFK MJ-12 carbon scorched of the CIA memo links government UFO cover-up and JFK assassination?
9: I have not.
13: Linda Moulton. It came out in 2008. She's pretty famous. By Linda Moulton Howe.
9: Linda Moulton Howe is fantastic. Yeah, she's a wonderful researcher.
13: Yeah, because they also talk about when somebody already asked if you know about Kennedy telling Marilyn about the UFOs and all that. Yeah, he did. He showed her something. Anyway, they were going to disclose that before. She was murdered first, and then Kennedy. So he couldn't say anything about what's going on, like today, the UFO UAP disclosure.
2: Well, there's no question Marilyn knew too much, Stephen, don't you think?
9: She knew way too much. Way too much, and she was around too many big power players. And you couldn't, like I said, you couldn't put this in a glass and shake it up without having it explode. And of course, you know, she was a tragic figure because of her upbringing enough as it was. And Hollywood chewed her up and spit her out. You know, the last thing she needed was this. You know, I actually read something somewhere that there was a missing timeline of her body after it left the death scene to getting in the morgue. And they said that her body between that time had been sexually abused, as though it stopped somewhere along the way. And that's kind of disturbing if you go down that road too. I mean, you don't, there's so many twists and turns to this, you know, I mean, it's really hard to know where to draw the line, but you know, do we have to draw the line? Why can't three quarters of this be true and the other quarters be, you know, unknown? It's very possible.
2: Can you believe she'd be 100 years old today?
9: No, that's unbelievable.
2: Gosh.
9: Time's getting right down the road, isn't it, George?
2: It's clicking too fast, my friend. First-time caller Norma's with us in Oregon, not Norma Jean. Hi, Norma.
14: Hi. Well, I've read Kennedy books, and I've read Marilyn books, and what I devised from it was that the maid gave her enemas for photo shoots, and that's one way you would get drugs in your system without you knowing it. And she was doing the laundry. And, you know, it's, I think that's how they killed her without her knowing it.
2: You think the maid, you think the maid, you think the maid killed her, Norma?
14: Without knowing it. Yeah, it was because she did enemas for photo shoots. When she was going to have a photo shoot or something the next day to flatten her stomach. And she was doing laundry. And that's one way, it's one of the ways you take medicine without. Well, you could take it without knowing you were getting medicine that way.
2: Steve, 30 seconds left. Will we ever get to the bottom line here?
9: No. No. Because the people who pulled this off are also the same people who are covering everything up. No, we know as much as we're going to know.
2: And most of them have probably passed on, too, by now, huh?
9: It's the same thing like Elvis Presley. I've interviewed almost all of the Memphis Mafia, and I'm walking around knowing all of their comments, and they're all gone now, almost all of them. It's amazing. You know, time's really clicking down the road.
2: In 20 seconds or less, why kill Elvis?
9: Elvis got between the mob and the FBI. There's a book out there that I wrote named Who Murdered Elvis? You can pick it up everywhere. It's on my website, whomurderedbooks.com.
2: All right, Stephen, thank you so much. We'll get you back again. Up next, Jim Steinmeier joins us. We're going to talk about Dracula.
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9: From ABC News, I'm Chuck Severson. Getting heated with four-letter words and accusations, a phone call between President Trump and Israeli Prime Minister Benjamin Netanyahu today, according to sources familiar with it, to ABC News. They say Trump called Netanyahu ungrateful and crazy, saying his escalation of war in Lebanon could wreck the Iran-U.S. talks. ABC News White House correspondent Karen Travers.
10: We haven't heard from the Iranians anything to indicate that things are back on, and really, even the on-off, what is happening, the substance is still very complicated. There are still significant sticking points that have to be reworked, and the president had sent changes back to Iran that so far they have not addressed or weighed in on.
9: It will obey a federal judge's ruling temporarily freezing the Trump administration's $1.8 billion fund, says the Justice Department. Funds set up for people claiming injuries from the Biden years. Tax dollars would potentially go to January 6th rioters who attacked police officers. Texas Senator John Cornyn.
11: Was this a miscalculation of the president?
12: Yes, I guess I'd call it that.
9: Among Democrats, Arizona Senator Mark Kelly.
13: This thing's a disgrace. Let's call this what it is. This is corruption in broad daylight.
9: A police officer fired after being caught on a doorbell camera repeatedly punching a woman during an arrest now faces an assault charge in Shelby, North Carolina. The woman's family says she is Sherry Moore. The officer, Carson Hyder. ABC News Chief Justice Correspondent Pierre Thomas.
14: Moore's family says her nose was broken in the incident on Friday. On Saturday, Officer Hyder, who is 22 years old, was fired. Hyder turned himself in to face an assault charge of his own. Court records show that Moore was involved in a previous incident with Hyder last year, pleading guilty to charges of resisting arrest. Moore's family says she is homeless and suffers from mental health issues.
9: You're listening to ABC News.
15: Hot summer.
16: Here's the latest on KOA. I'm Carrie Mack. The Denver Metro will see more showers and storms this week. Fox 31's Alden German says these conditions will show up in the afternoon today.
17: Although we will see mostly sunny skies in the morning, by around 1 o'clock or so is when we'll begin to see some additional development. Maybe some activity up there along the Wyoming state line in the evening hours.
16: German says we'll see stronger storms in the evening along the I-76 corridor north of U.S. 34. And legislative workers with Denver City Council are hoping for an easy path to unionize.
5: On Monday, the workers submitted a letter asking for Denver and the city council to voluntarily recognize their union, the Legislative Workers of Denver. Citing low retention rates and the associated loss of institutional knowledge of the legislative branch, the group said recognition of their union as an official bargaining unit would allow them to negotiate working conditions and standards. The group would be among the city's first workers to take advantage of a measure passed by voters in 2024, granting expanded labor rights to public employees. Connor Shreve, KOA.
16: A new bill allows Coloradans harmed by conversion therapy to sue for damages. State Representative Branley Bradley says the bill elevates government judgment over the rights of the parents.
18: It tells families and therapists that if they don't affirm a specific state-endorsed viewpoint, they risk being overridden or worse, investigated.
16: In July, people who have been harmed by conversion therapy can bring a civil cause of action against the professionals who provided it. And the group behind the canceled anti-vax mixer in Denver is suing Recess Beer Garden. Unjected organization founder Shelby Hosanna's lawsuit cites multiple people who own and operate Recess, claiming unlawful discrimination, defamation, and violations of the Americans with Disabilities Act. This follows the business shutdown of the mixer, saying they didn't authorize or book the event. That's the latest. I'm Carrie Mack on KOA.
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1: Up next, Jim Steinmeier back with us on Coast to Coast as we will talk about Count Dracula on Coast to Coast AM. 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
1: And welcome back. George Norrie with you. Jim Steinmeier with us has created many famous illusions and special effects featured by leading magicians and in Broadway shows. He has originated magic for famous performers, including Doug Henning, Siegfried and Roy, Orson Welles, and others. He has written extensively on the history and practice of magic, as well as related subjects pertaining to the supernatural, including the biography of Charles Fort. Jim Steinmeier, back on Coast to Coast. Hey, Jim, how are you?
4: It's great to be here. Thanks, George.
1: Great to be here
4: talking about Dracula.
1: Who is your all-time favorite magician?
4: Oh, that's an interesting question. Well, I have a lot of sentimental favorites because I got to work with a lot of great magicians like Doug Henning and Orson Welles, who was a really talented magician. But I also have, of course, this is the way this happens. You know, I have lots of favorites that your listeners wouldn't have heard of. Great historical figures. A British magician named David Devant, who was an especially artistic and creative magician. A wonderful music hall magician named Charles Mort, who kept reinventing his career in all those hard knockabout days of music hall. And so I've kind of come to admire all those guys who were out there working, trying to make a living with their skills.
1: Would David Copperfield be a magician or an escape?
4: He's absolutely a magician. Yeah, he's a very important magician, and he's done a fantastic job, television specials, and just finished up his career in at the MGM in Las Vegas. So he's still going strong.
1: How would you categorize Harry Houdini?
4: Well, Harry Houdini was a very talented magician. There's no question about it. He was trained as a magician. But he also pioneered his own little corner of that profession, which was as an escape artist. And that's really how he became famous to the public. And he was very well known as an escape artist. But he was trained as a magician, and he performed magic off and on through his career.
1: And wasn't there a magician in the old days called Blackstone?
4: Oh yeah, Blackstone was a great magician. A little bit later, a little after Houdini's time, and then his son Blackstone Jr., Harry Blackstone Jr., also worked and took a show to Broadway in the early 1980s, I believe, late 1970s, early 1980s, and toured around with a lot of his father's material as well as some new material.
1: In 1897, an Irishman by the name of Bram Stoker wrote a book about Count Dracula. Why?
4: It's very interesting how this book came together of the most astonishing confluence of people and situations and obsessions and also a kind of weird collection of sort of things that people tossed off. Bram Stoker was a sort of amateur novelist, if that's a fair way of saying it. He was, early in his career, he started writing an occasional novel in his off time. He was trained as an attorney. He went to school at Trinity College in Dublin. He was inspired by literate figures that he knew, and then he started working for England's greatest actor, Henry Irving. And Henry Irving ran the Lyceum Theatre in London. And Bram Stoker was very well known in London as Henry Irving's acting manager. And what that meant was that, not that he was in charge of the acting, but he was the guy who actively managed the theatre. He was responsible for the schedules and the budgets and for choosing the material and for working with Irving. And he was a very, very busy theatrical producer and assistant to Henry Irving. So he was prone to, put together theatrical projects. And he was inspired to put these stories together. And it was actually the second or third novel that he wrote. He wasn't a very successful novelist, but suddenly, out of nowhere, so it seemed, this 1897 novel was suddenly published. Not a huge hit at the time. People were sort of aghast at it. They were very surprised that it was Bram Stoker who wrote it. But I think for many, many years, people scratched their head over it, trying to figure out, what the inspirations were and who the people were that inspired the story. And I think that's the amazing part of it, is that quiet, diligent Bram Stoker, the man who managed the Lyceum Theater with Henry Irving, had managed to put together this astonishing character and this astonishing situation, who has really proven to be undead. And what I mean by that is, even though the novel got very bad reviews and the early plays got very bad reviews, and in fact, if you look, some of the early movies got bad reviews, it's a story that has never left us, because there are many things about it that just keep getting adapted and adapted and adapted to our time. And in that way, he hit upon this astonishing magical formula. And I think one of the reasons for that is because of who he was putting into this story, from Henry Irving, his boss, and why he constructed this story, to very famous people like Walt Whitman and Oscar Wilde, who were both friends of Bram Stoker's, to news stories at the time, like the Jack the Ripper murders. And all of those things were percolating around the time that he was constructing this story.
1: And wasn't Count Dracula supposed to be based on Vlad the Impaler?
4: So the amazing part of that is that the answer is yes. And when I was growing up in the 70s, there was a great book, a historical book put together by two authors, in which they tracked down the historical Dracula and explained that, yes, he was inspired by a Wallachian count named Dracul and his son Dracula, which meant of the devil or of the dragon. And he was a murderous count. And of course, obviously, this is the character that Bram Stoker came across historically. And he took the character and he took the inspiration from this character. And we all kind of dusted off our hands in the 1970s and said, there we go. We've explained where this story came from. And those authors actually, as they continued their research, wrote a book later saying, we got that all wrong. There was, in fact, a kind of notorious Wallachian ruler in the 1400s, in the 15th century, that was nicknamed Dracul, meaning of the devil or of the dragon. But Stoker had very little information on him. He loved the name. He understood that the name had a kind of notorious ring to it. And that's all he knew at the time he was writing this. All of the connections that they thought that he had made to it in obscure histories, he had not made. All that stuff actually came to light many, many years later. And for Stoker, it was a very convenient name as he stumbled through history books. But the actual backstory about that count was not something that Bram Stoker was aware of. So he was creating Count Dracula completely of whole cloth and merely slapping that name on it, as they found out later.
1: And what is the story about the possibility he may have met Jack the Ripper?
4: Well, yes. There's an amazing story. Of course, the Jack the Ripper murders were raging through London right at the time that Stoker was beginning to compose the elements of this book. And also,
1: and they never identified the Ripper, right?
4: No, they've never identified the Ripper, but there were prominent suspects that were in the files and that the police were very interested in. And one of those names was a man named Francis Tumulty, who was an American.
1: He was a dentist, and right?
4: The easiest way to say it is that he was a snake oil salesman. He did a little bit of everything. I mean, he always claimed to be a doctor. I think for a while he claimed to be a dentist. He dabbled in patent medicines. And he was guilty of various crimes over the years. He also was, seemed to have, very serious problems in terms of violence and in terms of a sort of hatred of women. And there were rumors that he had displayed a collection of body parts in jars. I mean, he was a kind of grim fellow who had grim habits. And was suspicious kind of all his life, either how he was obtaining money or trying to obtain money or what people found out about him. But he was in London for a period of time, and he and Stoker shared a very good friend who was the novelist Hall Caine. And Dracula is dedicated to Hall Caine. Dracula, strangely, is a book that readers will find when they take it off their shelf, has a dedication page that says to Hami Beg. And Hami Beg is Manx slang to a very good friend the name of a very good friend of Stoker's, Hall Caine, who was a very popular Victorian novelist. Pretty much forgotten today. He was writing kind of melodramatic Victorian novels, but he was a very successful novelist. And he was an inspiration to Stoker's writing career and a good friend of his. And Francis Tumulty tried very hard to become a friend of Hall Caine's, and for a while was. I mean, kind of seduced him in terms of friendship and tried to get him to write for him. And years later, after Tumulty was suspected of being a Jack the Ripper suspect, and it was more than suspected, he was actually arrested, and he got out on bail and then jumped bail and came back to the United States.
1: Well, they also implicated him in the Abraham Lincoln assassination.
4: He was hauled in a bunch of things because of his kind of criminal background. It turns out for the Abraham Lincoln assassination that he was confused with another name that he was using. Or at least that was the claim, is that it wasn't really him. It was because he had taken a pseudonym that was suspiciously close to someone they were looking for. But he's a really notorious character. I mean, he everywhere he goes, there's a taint of, money being stolen or something being misrepresented or him setting up someone for a con. And at that time, because he was living in Whitechapel and because he was a very suspicious character with a kind of unsavory tastes, the police were interested in him and they followed him to the United States where they found him. But by then, the trail had gone cold on Jack the Ripper, and it never was pursued. But he still is in the files as a as a primary suspect. The connection to Stoker is amazing. When he came back to the United States, one of the things that he told people was he boasted about all his wonderful connections in the UK and what a great upstanding citizen he was, Francis Tumblety. And one of the things he said is, he said, I have personally been a guest at the Beefsteak Club in London. Well, that rang a bell. The Beefsteak Club, there was a Beefsteak Club in the club, and there was a Beefsteak Room, which was also a very exclusive club. He probably didn't get into the club because it was a really official club. But the Beefsteak Room was the room that Bram Stoker and Henry Irving used to have over the theater, where they invited special guests. And it would not have been unusual at all if an old friend of Hall Caine's had called upon Bram Stoker and was invited to dine with Henry Irving, England's greatest actor at that time. And so the suspicion is, because those records are now gone of who attended, but they regularly invited out of the country guests and mutual friends, and all of the London glitterati went to the Beefsteak Room at some point and spent the evening with Henry Irving. And so the question is, did Bram Stoker actually not just follow the Jack the Ripper case and indicate that it was an inspiration to Dracula, but might he have met the primary suspect at that time? And we say that because he would have known absolutely that Tumblety later was identified as a suspect. It was in all the papers, and then not talked about it. So there, in a very weird way, he had a mysterious connection to this, and a mysterious connection to the man who very well might have walked through the doors at the theater and introduced himself to Bram Stoker.
1: Did Jack the Ripper have any influence on his Dracula book?
4: It's one of the few influences that he admitted. A lot of these things we can put together because of who he was around and what was happening at the time. But Stoker himself never fully admitted how he put the story together. He never talked about it. His joke was that it was all a result of a meal in which he ate too much crab meat. Huh. And as if it was all caused by indigestion. And of course, that was a funny way of saying it at a dinner, and everybody laughed, and that was the end of the subject. But in the Icelandic edition, strangely enough, one of the editions of Dracula, Bram Stoker wrote another introduction for it. And in the new introduction for the story, he discussed how it was inspired by the very well-known crimes in London happening just before then. And of course, what he's basically saying is that the story was inspired by the Jack the Ripper tales. So he was living and dealing in London and of course working in the theater world in ways where they were dealing with the controversies of this crime. In fact, that even affected the acting profession, because one actor that Stoker was working with was accused of being a possible suspect, because people came and saw his performance and said, well, this performance is so violent and so strange that this actor might be exactly the sort of man who is capable of killing people at night and then going back to another job during the daytime. And for that reason, Stoker and Irving were kind of in the middle of all of this. And so it's not surprising that one of the things that Stoker admitted was that he was highly influenced by the Jack the Ripper crimes in terms of Dracula.
1: How many people was Jack the Ripper implicated in?
4: Oh, I don't know what the final count was. I think it's debatable, because I think it's all where you start and where you stop them. I think it's five or six that are the core crimes, but there were crimes both before and after that were related to it.
1: All women, right?
4: They were all women, and they were all brutally murdered, in grisly manners. And then, of course, you know, mysterious and horrible messages being sent to the police in a teasing way. I mean, they were crimes that completely mortified London. And one of the things that was happening during this time was that Stoker's world, both in the theater world and his personal associations, even his association with Henry Irving, were changing very, very dramatically and drastically at this time. And Dracula, while it started as just one of his novels, I think we can say it was a kind of holiday writing project for him as it started. The research became more serious, the book became more serious, and the character became a kind of way of combining these strange characters that he had known, and these interests, these sort of tectonic society changing elements that he was part of, and combining them all and wrapping them all up into one character.
1: At what point did Dracula become such a national or international sensation?
4: It's a really good question, because there's almost any moment that you can look at the reviews and say, boy, people really didn't like this book. And then you can look at it and say, boy, people really didn't like this play. And even, like I said, the movies, you know, they kind of went, boy, this movie is sort of a, you know, sort of a potboiler. And yet, in the middle of all of that, you know, it was consistent. It had taken form with the audience. It had taken form with the readers, with the audiences, and it was a phenomenon that was growing and growing and growing. I don't think Stoker ever fully lived to see.

You saw. Do you have a photo that you think would interest the Coast to Coast audience? We're always on the hunt for unique and unusual images for our photo gallery. 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
1: The National Spelling Bee has a new 8th grade champion.
2: The 8th grader from California whizzed through 32 words in 90 seconds and was rattling off words most of us can't even look at before coffee. 14-year-old Shrey Parig nailed Samify, which, by the way, starts with a P. Then Xylophagus, which sounds like a dinosaur, but it's actually a wood-eating bug, and didn't even blink at spelling thaumaturgy. Along with the $50,000 top prize, someone should get this kid a cape. I'm Monica Nelson.
1: And Tina Peters is a free woman today. Her attorney, Peter Ticton, says they filed a brief with the Colorado Supreme Court.
3: We have the fact that the president of the United States pardoned her. People in California are saying, well, that doesn't apply to state offenses, so that's a good question. It needs to be taken to the Supreme Court, and you can't get to the Supreme Court until you go to the Supreme Court of Colorado.
1: Peters was convicted of several felonies and misdemeanors and sentenced in 2024. That's the latest. I'm Carrie Mack on KOA.
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2: 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And welcome back, George Norrie, along with Jim Steinmeier. Jim, tell us the story of the character of Dracula. How did Bram Stoker portray him?
10: I think that people who haven't read the book would be very surprised to read how this character is actually introduced to us initially. He has nothing to do with how he's later often pictured in movies. I say often pictured in movies, almost never pictured this way in movies. He's an older man with a kind of mane of hair, clean shaven, but with a long white mustache that covers his mouth. And white hair, a little bit animal-like in terms of his habits. That he isn't an elegant character the way that he's usually portrayed in the movies. There's a kind of roughness to him. And he is very strangely the only kind of slightly poetic character in the book. I mean, the things he has to say are of a different class than all the other characters who are in the middle of the adventure story. I think he'd surprise us because he takes different forms in the book, and Stoker was very careful about kind of putting down in print the superstitions and the rules of the vampire, which hadn't really been established before that book. I mean, that's one of the things that he did for this legend, was set up all the rules of what makes a vampire and what happens during a vampire's life, and how he's killed, how he or she is killed. And even though it wasn't the first vampire novel, he was the first notable vampire in terms of dealing with all of these situations and turning it into a drama of this caliber.
2: Dracula lived on human blood, right?
10: Yes. And that was the story of all Draculas. That's the basic myth of Dracula, of vampires. And that, of course, a vampire is an old mythological creature. And when Bram Stoker grew up, he read novels. There was a Penny Dreadful published just around the time he was born, called Varney the Vampire, which, as the name would suggest, was not really a terribly serious book, but was a Penny Dreadful, was a sensational story told in installments about a mythical vampire. And then when he was living in Dublin, when he was growing up in Dougville, and he was writing for the newspaper, he actually worked for an editor named Lafanu, who was an Irish author and newspaper editor. And Lafanu's great book was Carmilla, which was a story of a vampire, the first kind of great Gothic story of a vampire. And Carmilla was a female vampire and only bit female victims. And for the first time in Carmilla, there was a kind of erotic suggestion, combining all of this in one story. And it's tempting to say that Stoker knew Le Fanu. The strange part is that even though Le Fanu was his boss at the time, was the editor of the newspaper, we think they never met, because Le Fanu was famous at that time for being reclusive and for not really associating with other people. And Stoker, of course, was merely a writer on the newspaper at that point in his career.
2: There was a movie in 1922 called Nosferatu.
10: Yes.
2: It was a silent movie, a German movie. It was sued by Bram Stoker's wife for violation of copyright. What does Nosferatu mean?
10: Nosferatu is a German word meaning the undead. And that's basically a synonym for the vampire, someone who should be dead but isn't dead. And that story was put together by German filmmakers, borrowing completely from the vampire story. I mean, the name Dracula doesn't appear in it, and the locations have changed, but beat for beat, it's telling the Dracula story, which by then was an established piece of literature. And his wife, who was at this point needed the money and was incensed that people weren't taking this story seriously and she wasn't being respected for it, she worked very hard for a number of years to get that movie stopped, to have the Prince of It destroyed. And it's a bit of a miracle that Prince of Nosferatu survived today, because Florence Stoker very effectively petitioned the courts to remove that movie, because they did not obtain rights of the Dracula story, even though they had copied it. And fortunately for us, artistically, Nosferatu, the original Nosferatu, survives. And it is really amazing. If people haven't had a chance to see it, and if you can endure a silent film, this is the silent film to see, because it's very creepy, and the silent cinema makes this story even stranger. It's done in an expressionistic German style, and it's a very frightening version of the story.
2: Well, the creature's one of the most grotesque ones I've ever seen.
10: Yes, it's what do you say? He looks kind of half like an insect and half like a rat. Is that face a good way to say it? It's the kind of a human combined with a rodent. I mean, it really is the story of a spreading pestilence, of a spreading horror, and this person who entrances people, and then lives off their blood. Fortunately for Florence Stoker. Fortunately for us, Nosferatu survived. But fortunately for Florence Stoker, all of this active work that she went to keep this from happening did generate interest in the Dracula story. And she ended up getting the rights to from some British playwrights to write a play version of Dracula. And that is the play that was a huge success on Broadway and then ended up spawning the horror cycle of movies in the United States, starting with the early talkie, the Bela Lugosi Dracula, and then continuing from there. So there was a light at the end of the tunnel for the Stoker family, because that literary project was recognized in her lifetime and started to generate money for them.
2: Jim, in the story, how did Dracula start becoming a vampire? I'm sure he wasn't born that way.
10: No, we never know. We never get the full story of the beginning of Dracula. It's later stories when Dracula is turned into more modern stories of outsiders like Twilight, you know, when we're now combining it with disaffected teenagers, and it works incredibly well, because it's the perfect story to include any kind of outsider who can't fit in with the rest of society. We know that Dracula is an incredibly old character. He's a nobleman. He's an ancient count. He was, and they play upon this, that he was a kind of warmonger, very successful, warring leader. So one presumes that he had a kind of, sensational bloody career. But what Stoker set up, and what you have to assume is the story because of it, is the growing pestilence of the vampire. Before the novel Dracula, there never really was an understanding of how vampires are made, simply that they are these undead creatures that prey upon the living. But Dracula was the story that effectively told how the victim of a vampire dies and then rises again from the grave as another vampire.
2: Well, prior to Dracula, were there stories about vampires spreading throughout the world?
10: There were stories of vampires. I mean, even as I mentioned, you know, Varney and Carmilla, even in English language, in the earlier part of that century, in the 1800s, there were stories about Dracula, stories about vampires, I'm sorry, not Dracula, but other vampires. And a vampire was a kind of popular superstitious figure who was inserted into stories for a horrific effect. But none of the actual understanding of them was there, just as you're suggesting. You know, we didn't have any understanding of where they came from. Were they works of the devil? Were they in communication with dark forces? Was it a curse? You know, what was the reason why this person was no longer dead? And of course, those things changed. All of those things changed from book to book to book, or were not indicated at all. Simply this mysterious figure was introduced. And so with Dracula and then the wise, Abraham Van Helsing character, the doctor who appears, who seems to know everything about the lore of the vampire, we start having rules. And of course, the novel demonstrates those rules as it's played out. So now we understand why someone becomes a vampire. We understand that the vampire is basically breeding other vampires. And it's a statement about how, what this society might become if this is left unchecked. And so there's a kind of clock on this story now. There's a ticking clock, which of course makes for a very good drama, that, you know, this pestilence has to be stomped out, has to be stopped, or we're leading to the inevitable in which our society is overrun by these creatures.
2: What is it about Dracula that caught your attention?
10: It's interesting. A lot of things. Of course, when I was a kid, you know, I loved the movies, and I loved even the old versions of the movies, Nosferatu and the old Dracula movie with Lugosi. But I was also very interested in the play, and I was interested in it from a kind of special effects point of view. There were some kind of great special effects artists that worked on the original one with Lugosi, and the play was famous for a couple of effects in it. And so it's a great story that every time it gets reintroduced, and I think this is part of the mystery of it, and maybe something that Bram Stoker would be surprised and thrilled to see today, is that every time this story is retold, it is retold with another little twist, and it becomes current for the society at that moment. And I think part of that are the clues that he had kind of hotwired into this story about the character, that this is the story of an outsider, that this is a story of kind of lust and sensuality, but does it in a way that you can talk about it as horror. So it's safer than those stories usually are. That it's a story of overcoming your fears. It's a story of dealing with those things that frighten you about other people. And, you know, those things just get replayed and replayed every time the story is rewritten. So we've had, you know, multiple Draculas in every generation since it's become successful. And it's a story that really, you know, keeps going. The old play, when the play was produced, it was famous for being a terrible play when it was introduced. Even the Lugosi one was kind of greeted with groans on Broadway because it was so desperate, you know, that it was trying to scare people. But it never failed. It never failed. And when theater companies for many, many decades, when they weren't making money, they hauled out the sets and the costumes for Dracula and they put it on stage and boom, it was a huge success again. And, it's the story that always attracts people. It's the story that always fascinates people and brings them back to the theater or brings them back to the movies. The irony is that I think Stoker, we now think Stoker wrote it deliberately as a theatrical piece. There's evidence of that. And his boss, England's greatest actor, had no interest in Dracula. Thought it was a terrible character, thought it was a terrible play.
2: Was that Henry Irving?
10: Henry Irving didn't want to play Dracula. Wasn't interested in the story, wasn't interested in Stoker's interest in it becoming a play. Henry Irving ended up, at the end of his career, turning down two parts. That if you even look at a photo of Henry Irving, you say, oh my goodness, he was perfect for this. He didn't want to play Dracula, and he didn't want to play a new character called Sherlock Holmes.
2: Huh.
10: He didn't know why anyone would be interested in that, and either of those would have made him a star again.
2: He missed out on both of them. Did Dracula have a mate, a girlfriend?
10: Dracula has in the book, has three mysterious brides who are in the castle, who basically seduce the first victim, Jonathan Harker. But there was no other mate that's associated with him other than these mysterious vampires that are in his castle. And then there is the slightly suggestive thing that ritual that he's putting Mina Harker through, which is that he's gradually turning her into a vampire, and of course in that involves a sensual appeal to making her drink his blood, and slowly she becomes more and more like a vampire. And that's the tension of the movie, is that there's again a clock ticking that she's about to become fully a vampire unless this is stopped.
2: In the book, do they eventually get Dracula?
10: Oh yeah, it's George. It's like every one of those movies, you know. He's always ends up with a stake through his heart or the equivalent, and then of course in the next movie he gets to come back again because we found out through a loophole that it didn't really happen. The funny thing about it is that after Stoker was meticulous about explaining the rules of what it took to destroy a vampire, he ends the novel by kind of violating all of that. You know, he does it sort of his own way at the end. And the characters converge just outside of Dracula's castle as he's running back to the castle and ended up killing him. And strangely, it isn't with a stake through his heart in the novel. Even though we're told that that's what has to happen, but they managed to effectively kill him. And there's some debate as to why Stoker ended up violating his own rules at the end of the novel.
2: What would Anne Rice say about Bram Stoker?
10: Oh, I think she would have given him an awful lot of credit. I think she would have given him an awful lot of credit, and I think he would have been stunned. And if he could appreciate the modern sensibilities, he would have been stunned at what she did with these characters, the beginnings of these characters.
2: Jim, when we come back, I want to talk a little bit about your work, Magic, and then we'll take some phone calls on Coast to Coast AM with Jim Steinmeier.
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9: From ABC News, I'm Chuck Severson. Heated words, some of them 4 letters long, in a phone call between President Trump and Israeli Prime Minister Netanyahu Monday, according to sources familiar with it to ABC News. They say Trump called Netanyahu ungrateful and crazy, saying his escalation of war in Lebanon could wreck the Iran-U.S. talks. ABC News White House correspondent Karen Travers.
10: The president now says that talks are continuing, quote, at a rapid pace. That is very different than what we heard from Iranian state media, where they had indicated that talks had been suspended at this point because of the issue of Lebanon, that was such a flashpoint complicating these conversations right now with the United States.
9: It will obey a federal judge's ruling temporarily freezing the Trump administration's $1.8 billion fund, says the Justice Department, the fund set up for people claiming injuries from the Biden years. Tax dollars would potentially go to January 6th rioters who attacked police officers. Texas Senator John Cornyn.
11: Was this a miscalculation of the president?
12: Yes, I guess I'd call it that.
9: Cornyn, a Republican, Senator Alyssa Slotkin, Michigan Democrat.
13: Democrats and Republicans should understand that U.S. taxpayer dollars should not be paid to people who have been convicted of violent crimes.
9: Trump administration's transgender military ban is likely unconstitutional, says a federal appeals court, allowing the ban for new recruits but blocking discharging current personnel. Defense Secretary Hegseth says, see you at the Supreme Court. Police say 6 people were killed Monday in shootings at 3 separate locations in Muscatine, Iowa, by the same gunman who took his own life, says Police Chief Tony Keyes.
14: The preliminary investigation indicates the shooting stemmed from a domestic dispute. At this time, all victims are believed to be family members of the deceased.
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15: Hot summer.
16: Here's the latest on KOA. I'm Carrie Mack. Several leading Democrats in Colorado are celebrating a judge's ruling to remove the National Center for Atmospheric Research's control over a supercomputing center in Cheyenne.
17: A federal judge issued a preliminary injunction to block the center's transfer to the University of Wyoming from the University Corporation of Atmospheric Research, the nonprofit that runs NCAR. The judge ruled the decision was made in part because of politics. Democratic Congressman Joe Neguse agreed, saying the retaliation from the Trump administration must end. And Senator Michael Bennett said the ruling is a critical step for science. Republican Congresswoman Lauren Boebert sponsored federal legislation to restructure or dismantle NCAR. Rob Dawson, KOA.
16: June 1st marks 1 year since the deadly fire attack in Boulder. The community is preparing to honor the victims on Sunday at the Boulder Jewish Festival. City Councilor Tara Weiner says they will never be the same.
5: I don't think they healed. You can't really heal from something like that because it changes people's lives.
16: The man responsible for the attack, which killed one person, pleaded guilty. A woman is safe after driving into a flooded area on Monday. Aurora police say the front end of her car sunk into a large pile of hail, which covered up the floodwater conditions below it. Crews were able to rescue the woman, and she did not need to be taken to a hospital. This happened around East 6th Avenue and Sable Boulevard. It's ozone season. The summertime air quality issue is a regional problem in the metro area.
15: Some of the areas with the worst ozone pollution may surprise you, including Chatfield State Park in Douglas County, the town of Evergreen, South Table Mountain, Golden, and Rocky Flats National Wildlife Refuge.
16: Kristen Schatz of the Koperg Foundation. 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Rockies back in action today as they take on the Angels after a win last night. First pitch is at 7:38 this evening. That's the latest. I'm Carrie Mack on KOA.
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22: Oh, we're getting killed.
23: Yeah, well, Kyle's not here.
22: How come?
23: Kicked off the team. Didn't Tim tell you? Kyle and some other kids got caught drinking beer in the park a couple of nights ago.
22: Really?
23: Yeah. Zero tolerance. He's out for the season.
22: Come on, it's a first offense, right?
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1: And our special guest, Jim Steinmeier. 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And also take your calls as we talk about Dracula on Coast to Coast AM.
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1: 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And welcome back, George Norrie, along with Jim Steinmeier. Jim, why are so many people fascinated with magic?
6: It's a really old performing art, and it's hung on in many different forms over the years, and it survives the different styles and different performance styles. And I think it's a function of being able to accommodate different styles, different performers, different generations of performers, and always appeal to an audience. So, you know, it's one of those great things that's never quite in style and never out of style, and it survives. As soon as there's another great magician to captivate an audience, you know, it finds a new audience instantly.
1: What are some of the favorite illusions you've created?
6: Oh, I had a chance to work with some really great performers, individual magicians, you know, like Doug Henning and Ricky Jay and David Copperfield. But I'd also say I've been able to do things for Broadway shows, you know, for Aladdin and for Beauty and the Beast, which is just now doing another tour, a national tour. Those effects that are woven into the story. And those are always interesting because those are completely different, the way that they play and the way that those are made to appeal to the audience and the way that they're worked into the show. So they're always interesting experiences. Each one is a challenge, and you're working with actors or performers, and, you know, it's a little bit of fantasy and also a little bit of trickery, and they all become magicians to some extent because they have to, mystify the audience as part of that playing that role, is that they're creating a wonderful effect and they're mystified by it at the same time.
1: What is it about the human mind, Jim, that allows it to be tricked?
6: Well, you know, it's so interesting. It's very interesting. We keep saying, you know, magicians, we always say, oh, you know, we're experts in deception. But I'm not so sure that really, you know, what a magician does is any more deceptive than what a film director does or what a novelist does or what a, if you want to say, a used car salesman does, or, you know, or even a politician. I mean, not all of those are reputable in the same way, but all those things are creating fantasies for people and doing it in a way that's captivating enough that we are fooling ourselves. We're given a license to fool ourselves into believing it. And I think that's the charm of all of those, you know, that directors and novelists have learned that what they focus on is they focus on the truth of the situation. They wrap their stories with enough truth. As we were talking about Dracula, they give you enough clues that you interpret it. You're giving yourself a license to interpret it as a true story, because there's so much about human nature, so much about realism in it, that you're actively going to take part in that fantasy. And I think really that magicians do that as well. They might not get credit for it the same way, but those little performances, whether it's just a card trick or whether it's some spectacular illusion, those are all things filled with interesting reminders of the truth that are taking you through that fantasy and letting you become part of it.
1: Does it bring us back to the days we were kids?
6: Oh, I think so. I think so, because we saw all those things as magical in that time. And of course, as kids, we're always given the license to imagine those things as fantasies. That's part of childhood. And that's one of the things we bemoan as adults. And of course, that's one of the things that we all talk about when we're in the middle of a really effective film, or we're reading an evocative novel, or I would say when we see a great magician. You suddenly are right in the middle of that fantasy, and you're given an opportunity to imagine something, play a part in it, and instantly becomes part of something bigger than you are and more amazing than you had anticipated.
1: Was it Houdini who made some elephants disappear?
6: Houdini did. And you know what, George? You're right. That's a trivia thing, but you got it. He made some elephants disappear. He did it more than once. They don't talk about that very much. He did it with an elephant named Jenny at the New York Hippodrome, which was the largest theater east of the Mississippi at that time. Enormous theater in New York. And it had to have things on it, like a disappearing elephant. And Houdini did that in 1918. And then a few years later, in 1922, he did it again with a slightly smaller elephant to publicize one of his films. He made an elephant disappear. He was the first magician to do that. This year is the 100th anniversary of 1926, when Houdini died. So this will be the celebration. This will be the centennial recognizing Houdini's death, which was in 1926.
1: You ready for some calls?
6: You bet.
1: Let's line them up. Let's go to Robert in New York to get us started east of the Rockies. Hello, Robert.
7: Good morning, gentlemen. Fascinating conversation. I'd like to ask your guest specifically, Bram Stoker was influenced by many sources. I'm sure some of them were vampire tales, as in the Russian Brilukas, apparently, who are in creatures who flapped around with wings and were sinister. How much was he influenced by two people from history? One, obviously, Vlad the Impaler, because I believe the name Dracula means son of the dragon, and the other, Elizabeth Báthory, the Hungarian sinister countess who, it is said, lured dozens of girls to her castle and had them killed so that she could bathe in their blood.
6: So, yes. We were, as I mentioned earlier, we were all Slightly steered astray with the story of Dracul, the Wallachian count. And I say that because the authors who discovered that and who told that story in the 1970s, you're exactly right in describing that count, Dracul and Dracula, which meaning the father and son of the devil or of the dragon, who had a notorious reputation as a murderer and as a warlord. Bram Stoker absolutely had access to the name. He picked the name and he used the name. And what we found out later was that he had almost no access to the history about that man. So it was really fortuitous. It was a kind of lucky break that the name he picked was tied so closely to a character with that reputation. Of course, it was a character that he noted. He had seen described as of the devil or of the dragon. So he knew that there was a notorious connotation with this name. But the amazing thing about Dracula is that we can see his notes. They're preserved in a museum in Philadelphia. And it's a gradual series of notes as he's building up this story. And there are dates assigned to these notes. And so we can see where and when certain things enter this story. And because of that, we can see where and when historical information is entering the story. And he was referring to the story as vampire or vampire right up until the end, when suddenly the name Dracula appears. And he gets it from a historical account naming these counts and then puts it in. And it was historians of a later generation that started describing the actual crimes and the accusations of these men. I don't think he had any access to the story of the woman who bathed in blood. I've read that, and I have to go back and check. I think there was no, he didn't research that. He did almost all his research either having dinner in London. I know that sounds ridiculous to say that, but he had a number of really amazing adventurers and diplomats and travelers came through the theater and were guests at the theater. And we know who those people were and who he was talking to. And the other place he did his research, which will surprise everyone, was in Whitby. Whitby is a seaside resort north of London. It's up in Yorkshire. Part of Dracula is set in Whitby, and Stoker did a lot of his writing for this book in Whitby, used the local color and described it, and also used the local library. And researchers went back and found the books in the Whitby library that he had used to tell the story of Transylvania.
1: Apparently, she was never accused, but 650 women died at her hands.
6: That's a pretty notable story.
1: Did Bram Stoker invent Dracula, or was it already out there?
6: No, he really invented it. The closest you can say is that name and that mysterious count who later we found the historical record of. But that count was not accused of being a vampire. There was nothing that direct to it. Stoker was the one who created the character of Dracula, created the rules of the game, this particular plot with this group of adventurers seeking him out to kill him, and then set it in London and set it in modern times. The other thing that I think people would be surprised at about the novel is how modern it is. Now, it was published in 1897. But he makes a big point about the story being modern. Dracula wants to come to London to be part of a big metropolis. He wants to be, he longs to be in the middle of people. He longs to be in a big city. And the story is told using all sorts of amazing modern inventions. The people who are taking notes about the story do it with a typewriter. They do it with shorthand. They do it with telegraphy. And they do it with a Kodak camera. They take photographs and record things like the properties he's staying in with a Kodak camera. And so the novel is filled with modern inventions, and he's constantly discussing how modern technology is being used to wipe out this vampire.
1: Was Stoker weird?
6: So I think that the amazing part about this is that his friends would tell you, no, That was the thing that amazed everybody. Stoker was, he was trained and worked early in his career as a civil service clerk. His job as the acting manager was really about arranging schedules and budgets and, you know, scripts and, you know, hiring people and signing people. And he did all of the kind of dirty work around a creative team of professionals. And he was admired for his efficiency. So he was known as being the practical guy in all settings. You know, very much a kind of brotherly fellow, you know, very gallant with the ladies, a good dancer, very polite, rather quiet, wonderful Irishman who was admired by London society, but always standing behind Henry Irving, always serving him. So when this story came out and this kind of amazing, horrific villain who was created of whole cloth and was like nothing that anyone had ever read before, a fair amount of London society looked around and went, I'm sorry, Bram Stoker wrote this story? Are you talking about Bram Stoker? Because he was, again, the person standing behind Henry Irving and the one looking through the memorandum books and telling him when the next train was leaving for the tour. So that is a little bit of the mystery, is how he put all of this together.
1: Was he a genius, Jim?
6: He was certainly a genius at what he did, at what his work was. His other books, no book comes close to this. He wrote a number of potboilers, and he did write one book. I'll find it here, the Jewel of the Seven Stars, which inspired some later mummy movies, although the story wasn't strictly about mummies. It was about reincarnation of an Egyptian princess, which was a potboiler, which again made it kind of into the literature. But his other books didn't compare. No, none of the books compared in terms of this. They were all very functional, kind of sensational potboiler adventure stories, and nothing came close to Dracula. So, was he a genius? Again, people scratched their heads around him. They were mystified as to how this creation came from this man.
1: Next up, let's go to Iasius in Maui, Hawaii, east west of the Rockies. Hi, Iasius.
8: Hi. Hey, before I forget, happy birthday in a couple days.
1: Thank you.
8: You're the best, man. But anyways, I've always been intrigued with the story of Dracula. I think it'll live on forever. But anyways, one of the most intriguing things to me is his inability to cast a reflection. Does that have to do with his having no life or light, or does that have something to do with time existence?
6: There's a really interesting story. That is completely something that was formalized by Bram Stoker. That is rooted completely in the Dracula novel. Now, there were stories, there were superstitions from Middle Europe that sometimes evil people didn't cast proper reflections, or evil people, couldn't be seen properly. There was a kind of myth, a vague myth and superstition about this. But Stoker was the man, and he did it through this character, Van Helsing, who basically says, here's what we know. If you look at him in a mirror, you won't see him. In fact, in an early draft, Stoker had a portrait artist as a character in his early notes for the book, not in the draft, but before he started writing it. And that portrait artist was in the story, presumably because he was engaged to paint a portrait of Dracula, and he couldn't do it because the portrait never showed up on the canvas. So you can see that Stoker was playing with this myth from his very, very early notes. And even though the aspect of the portrait didn't end up in the final book, that whole story about the mirror started and was formalized in Dracula and became one of the rules about Dracula, and became one of the rules about vampires in general. Before that, that was not a rule, and that was not part of the mythology.
1: Did the victims of Dracula live forever?
6: They live as vampires forever. They live as vampires forever. So it is a kind of pestilence. It's eternity, but it's eternity of living off of others and living a life of, I mean, what I'll say is living a life of debauchery and sin and crime and deviltry. You're living with the wrong side of God at that point. So it's eternity and yet it's a curse.
1: And who would you say today might be one of the best writers on Dracula? Anne Rice?
6: Oh, that's a really good question. You know, every generation, you know, brings others into it. And Stoker has a great niece, Dacre, who has been writing, you know, Dracula stories and vampire stories. And, you know, that it's interesting that, you know, as soon as these stories get modernized for a new generation, they find the aspects of it that appeal in a new and different way. So, you know, the people who are outcasts, the people who are discriminated against, because that's ultimately what's happening to Dracula. Dracula is the strangest part about the book is Dracula might be the hero of the book. And I say that, you know, a literary text might tell you that because there's something called a Byronic hero. And we've all seen these stories with Byronic heroes. Byronic hero is a man or a woman who's out of time and out of place. Someone who has their own sensibility and is right in their own time and right in their own place, but is now struggling to make their way in another world, in a difficult situation where they no longer fit in. That's exactly what's happening with Dracula. It's got that level of undead. But he is the hero who is struggling to make his way in a different place in a different time.
1: A year ago, we had Dracula Stoker on the program. He is the great-grandnephew.
6: Great-grandnephew. Okay, I was... Yeah, that's it.
1: Bram Stoker. Fascinating, huh? We'll be back in a moment with more Final Calls with Jim Steinmeier right here on Coast to Coast AM.
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0: here's the latest on KOA News. A former Mountain View Town Council member is now back in custody after a mixed verdict in his trial for shooting at teens looking for a place for homecoming photos. Brent Metz was found guilty of a third-degree assault charge and illegal discharge of a firearm. First Judicial District Prosecutor Chris Johnson.
1: Mr. Metz exited that car in an aggressive manner with that handgun, and the second that Jack tries to open his door, Mr. Metz pulls the gun, points it, and shoots.
0: Metz was found not guilty of felony menacing. Denver City Council member Sarah Parity has announced she will be resigning from council on August 5th.
2: Parity says it's for health reasons and that she is announcing it now so that a new person can run with time to mount a campaign. Parity is an at-large council member. She's been in office for 3 years. Parity will remain in office for 2 more months so that Denver can hold an election for the vacant seat during the regular election November 3rd. Kathy Walker, KOA.
0: That's the latest. I'm Carrie Mack on KOA.
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1: 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And welcome back. George Norrie along with Jim Steinmeier. Jim, in your book, Magic, 1400 to 1950s, what kind of magic was available in the 1400s?
6: You know, the suspicion for many, many years in books were, you know, is that that was confused with the work of the devil. You know, those people were tortured as witches. And in fact, it's not quite that simple, or the story shouldn't be told quite that simply. There's always been magicians, meaning tricksters, meaning people who appeal to the audience because the audience knows that they're putting one over on them and they're being entertained. And so what I would say is in the 1400s, you would see people, not in the church, of course, but outside the church and the town square, and they were performing for coins and they were performing to draw a crowd. Maybe they sold some kind of patent medicine, but they were performing sleight of hand tricks, and they were performing just like there were jugglers right next to them and puppeteers right next to them in fairgrounds and on street corners and in town squares. And they were itinerant performers who gathered audiences in the way a lot of those variety acts started.
1: Did they have carnies in those days?
6: I think they had something close to it. All of that was formalized, you know, I think, centuries later when, you know, that was all gathered together in a carnival with rides and with attractions and all those things. But the basis of those performers was exactly that. And, you know, the juggler that you'd see in a carnival, the sword swallower, again, an amazing thing. The magician, those were all part of the same set of skills that you might see on those street corners.
1: And you said Orson Welles was a magician. I did not know that.
6: He was. He was a magician. He was a boyhood magician early in his life, and he used magic all through his career. He used it on Broadway in shows. He used it during World War II. He performed a show for the troops called the Mercury Wonder Show, which was an elaborate magic show that he took around to camps, and he did in a tent here in Hollywood for servicemen. And then a lot of his personal appearances all the way through to the end of his life were him performing magic and working as a magician. He always had a love for magic, and he always realized that was part of the entertainment that he could bring people.
1: When he did War of the Worlds,
6: yeah,
1: was he a magician then?
6: He kind of was. I had a chance to talk to him about that. And yeah, I mean, they absolutely knew that, that what that was a bit of chicanery, that was a trick. I mean, his story was, the people that worked with him on it, that they knew it wasn't a very good script. It was first scripted as something much closer to a drama. And, it wasn't a very good script. It was kind of sensationalistic. And so they pushed the boat out, and they decided to make it as much as they could like it was a real event happening on the radio. And of course, that's what hoodwinked America, because they tuned into it in the middle and it sounded like a radio broadcast of the Martians arriving.
1: Scared the living daylights out of people.
6: I had a chance to read the letters that he got from people about that. They're all in a file, all of the complaint letters of people, you know, saying that you know, they ruined their car trying to drive out, or they were, you know, one man sent him a note and said, "You owe me, I think it was 75 cents for an alarm clock that broke when I jumped out of bed." So he took it on the chin for that, but that was one of the first great, you know, media scandals. Because it used the media in a way to deceive people.
1: Let's go to the phones. Let's go to Rich in California. Rich, you're up with us. Go ahead.
7: Yes, thank you. I was just curious. You mentioned that the writer Stoker was was raised in Dublin, like Oscar Wilde. Now, were not both of them Protestants? Is that correct?
6: No, I don't think so.
7: I know Wilde was a Protestant. I know that for sure.
6: Yeah, they were not only raised in Dublin. They were contemporaries and they were friends. They were childhood friends. And then they both went to London around the same time, and they became literary friends. And Stoker's wife, a woman named Florence, was first engaged to Oscar Wilde in Dublin. And the engagement was called off, and then she married Bram Stoker. So there was a very strong connection. And then, of course, you know, Oscar Wilde was a figure, you know, not only a literary figure, but he was a figure of the theater because he was writing very popular plays at that time. And so he knew Stoker. He knew the Stokers, the couple, very well, and they socialized, and he was a constant guest at the theater and was a fan of Henry Irving's, and especially Ellen Terry, who was Henry Irving's leading lady. So it was a very tight little circle, and Dublin and that Irish community and that Irish sensibility was very influential at that time in the arts.
1: It says that Bram Stoker was raised a Protestant, but was a lifelong member of the Church of Ireland.
6: Right.
1: But was fascinated with the Catholic mysticism.
6: I think that's right. He always had a kind of fondness and a sensibility about that for Catholicism. And I think that was there were elements of his family that was from.
1: Next up, Robin in Denver. Take it away, Robin.
8: Hi there. Hi, George.
6: Hi,
8: Jim.
6: Good.
8: I am loving this show. Jim, are you familiar with Cruden Bay, Scotland?
6: Oh, yes.
8: Yeah, because that when you mentioned that he was writing his early portions of the book on holiday, he did it in Cruden Bay at the Kilmarnock Arms Hotel.
6: I think his favorite spot to write, the family says, was Cruden Bay.
8: Yes.
6: And Whitby was a substitute for that, and he set part of Dracula in Whitby, so that was convenient. But yes, they were big fans of Cruden Bay.
8: Yeah, and then from Cruden Bay, it's about a 15-minute hike to Slane's Castle. And
6: oh, yeah.
8: That was also big inspiration for him, because in the book it talks about an octagonal room, and that's at Slane's Castle.
6: That's interesting. And that would make sense. Yep, absolutely. Because yes. he would have been there several times before that. Yes?
8: Yes. And also, if you go to the Kilmarnock Arms, mm-hmm. Martin and Lucy, who own the hotel, actually have all the guest books since the hotel's inception. And you can go in and you can see where Bram Stoker signed in with his brother and nephew. And
6: yeah,
8: every
6: right.
8: year they do an annual event celebrating it.
6: Oh, that's great. I didn't realize that was still a thing. That's fantastic. That's great to know. His brother was knighted. Henry Irving was the first actor who was knighted. And that happened when Bram Stoker was working with him. And that same day, I think it was that same day, or maybe it was the year before, his brother Thornley Stoker was knighted. His brother was a surgeon, and for his work in surgery, which was very important and groundbreaking, he was given a knighthood.
1: Next up, Cornelius in Louisiana, who's been accused of being a vampire. Hello, Corny.
9: Hey there, George and Jim. Boy, I know. George, do you know you have the most amazing guests and callers like Robin? I just don't know where they come from, and then you give us information, too. Jim, I was just talking to Tommy about Anne Rice, and he was telling me that Anne Rice was interviewed on Coast to Coast, and I missed that show. But I want to talk to you. With alien disclosure and all this stuff where you see where these aliens pick up cows and take blood, and some humans, they take blood and stuff too. Are they maybe the new vampires of the age? And one more thing I want to bring up, George. We need to pray for JC in Arizona. He's got pancreatic cancer, and he's getting weaker and weaker. So we need to pray for JC. And I used to watch Blackula and Scream, Blackula Scream. So do you have any ideas of, about that? And thank you, George and Jim.
6: Hey, thanks. Well, it's very interesting because what you say about, you know, the, you know, aliens and the interest in that and those stories, those are very close to the, you know, the same sensibilities of why people were attracted by and keep variations of these vampire stories, that they recognize that what this is about, using other human beings, coming from somewhere else, which makes those people outsiders and means that their sensibilities aren't the same, and casts them as villains in our culture and is in our group. So it's a really interesting analogy because I think what you're saying is exactly right. I think we're always finding the new vampire story. We're always finding whether we're interpreting fact in that way or whether we're fictionalizing it or how we interpret those, we're using those elements and reassembling them to tell a modern story. And I think in that is the genius of Bram Stoker, was in putting this together with a number of personalities and people that he knew in the 1890s. He hit upon the formula that would take it for centuries forward.
1: But he never got credit for the genius that he was.
6: He really didn't. He got credit for writing, you know, the most interesting book of his career. And then he went back to the drudgery of the theater, and he never lived to see, he never even lived to see it on stage. He saw what they used to do was they used to do a copyright performance of it in those days. In order to register the copyright of it as a play, they would have to stage a play for it, and so they hurriedly assembled. By cutting bits of the novel apart and pasting it together, and they put up some scenery in the theater. They hurriedly assembled one morning a production of Dracula, which was done for, you know, 10 people who wandered in off the street and some people from the theater, so that they could say, we've registered this as a play so that we can develop it, in case they wanted to obtain that copyright. So Bram Stoker stood in the theater and watched Dracula, a terrible, terrible production of it. I mean, just really cut out of the book. Saw it recited on stage, and Henry Irving watched a little bit of it and said, this is dreadful. That was what his boss thought of it. And that was the end of it. That was the future of Dracula as seen by Bram Stoker during his lifetime. So he never got to see it go anywhere.
1: What's interesting is Dracula came out in 1897. Mary Shelley wrote Frankenstein in 1818.
6: Yes.
1: Way back. Wow.
6: I know. And it's very interesting because, again, you know, Dracula works very hard to incorporate modern inventions into it and tell the story of a modern Victorian, meaning an interest in technology, modern Victorian age, you know, with a telephone and telegraph and typewriter and how they're all using these inventions. And by contrast, you know, Frankenstein is an ancient story because it starts in the beginning of that Victorian age, pre-Victorian age, and its level of science is completely different.
1: Next up, let's go to Brian, truck driving in Massachusetts. Hey, Brian, go ahead.
10: Hey, Mr. Norrie, you know, thank you for your chutzpah. I mean, you are just so inspirational, and it's beyond. And Jim, I've been writing notes like for an hour. You are so inspirational tonight, and you really, you know, you improve the quality of our lives. And, you know, thank you for Mr. Norrie and Coast to Coast for being here. I will bring up just one question. I was going to tell you that I see daily weirdness at truck stops all the time. Then pause sure. It. Huh. The new Frankenstein exists right here. just to narrow things down and get right to it, I'm just so grateful because, you know, without this show, I'll tell you what, it's just hard to, you know, it's just hard to get by. But what do you think of the whole series of The Underworld and how they took the vampire and, you know, Frankenstein type series, and what do you think of that? And I'll just keep listening. Thank you.
11: Okay, thank you.
6: You know, we've gotten really a sign of modern culture is our ability to reprocess stories over and over again. And you know, reintroduce a story to a new audience. So I think that, you know, Dracula has hit that kind of perfectly. You know, when we, you know, it all started kind of in the 50s when we started doing, you know, teenage vampires and teenage, you know, monsters and, you know, all of those things were now retold and refitted specifically to the audience. And I think you're going to see that pretty consistently, because not only is that a fashion and has been a fashion for decades, but it works perfectly with these stories. It those elements, those things that make it intriguing, the kind of trying to understand this character, the character that brings danger into a setting, but at the same time is trying to establish his own way in it. All of those are really rich. And of course, what happens is that people find new analogies to society all the time with that. You know, the vampire story, you know, has been used for analogies for many, many other subjects now.
11: It's a great story indeed. Jim, come back again. Jim Steinmeier talking about magic and Bram Stoker. For Dan Galante, Tom Danheiser, Sue Trikas, Lex Lonehood, Sean Latasur, Alec Fernandez, Stephanie Smith, Tim Banal, George Knapp, and Richard Serrett, I'm George Norrie, somewhere out there on Coast to Coast AM. We'll see you on our next edition. Until then, be safe, everyone.

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9: From ABC News, I'm Sherry Preston. With peace talks between the U.S. and Iran hanging in the balance, there are apparently some new tensions between President Trump and Israel's Prime Minister Benjamin Netanyahu. Details from ABC's Karen Hua in Washington after a phone call between the leaders.
10: Sources say Trump accused Netanyahu of being ungrateful, calling him crazy, and asking Netanyahu, "What the expletive are you doing?" The phone call came after Israel escalated its bombing campaign against Hezbollah fighters in Lebanon, ordering strikes in the capital, Beirut. That triggered a mass exodus and prompted Iran's leadership to threaten to call off peace talks with the U.S.
9: President Trump publicly thanking Netanyahu for agreeing to turn troops around in Lebanon. The President and Justice Department appear to be backing away from the so-called anti-weaponization fund after a judge ordered a pause. ABC's Jonathan Carl.
11: The President, called him up about this, asked him what he was going to do about it. He told me he's going to abide by the court's ruling. He said, look, this weaponization fund is a wonderful thing. He told me it's a wonderful thing. But what can you do? If a court says it can't happen, and right now a court is saying it can't happen, you know, what can you do? So it's stuck now in the courts.
9: Six states hold primaries today, and some of the most watched are in California. In Los Angeles, former reality star Spencer Pratt has made a splash in the mayor's race. ABC's Tim Caputo.
12: Pratt, whose unconventional campaign has surged with support, went live on the Citizen app, asking the public to report issues like potholes through the app so everyone could see who's responding to community problems.
13: We need records of our city officials failing us.
14: We are done with the Democrats. We're going to wipe the floor with these people in November.
12: In the equally close governor's race, Republican Steve Hilton has publicly asked fellow Republican Sheriff Chad Bianco to drop out in order to consolidate conservative support behind Hilton.
9: There are elections in several other states as well. You're listening to ABC News.
15: Here's the latest on KOA. I'm Carrie Mack. The Denver Metro will see more showers and storms this week. Fox 31's Alden German says these conditions will show up in the afternoon today.
16: Although we will see mostly sunny skies in the morning, by around 1 o'clock or so is when we'll begin to see some additional development. Maybe some activity up there along the Wyoming state line in the evening hours.
15: German says we'll see stronger storms in the evening along the I-76 corridor north of U.S. 34. And legislative workers with Denver City Council are hoping for an easy path to unionize.
5: On Monday, the workers submitted a letter asking for Denver and the city council to voluntarily recognize their union, the Legislative Workers of Denver. Citing low retention rates and the associated loss of institutional knowledge of the legislative branch, the group said recognition of their union as an official bargaining unit would allow them to negotiate working conditions and standards. The group would be among the city's first workers to take advantage of a measure passed by voters in 2024 granting expanded labor rights to public employees. Connor Shreve, KOA.
15: A new bill allows Coloradans harmed by conversion therapy to super damages. State Representative Branley Bradley says the bill elevates government judgment over the rights of the parents.
17: It tells families and therapists that if they don't affirm a specific state-endorsed viewpoint, they risk being overridden or worse, investigated.
15: In July, people who have been harmed by conversion therapy can bring a civil cause of action against the professionals who provided it. And the group behind the canceled anti-vax mixer in Denver is suing Reese's Beer Garden. Injected organization founder Shelby Hosanna's lawsuit cites multiple people who own and operate Reese's, claiming unlawful discrimination, defamation, and violations of the Americans with Disabilities Act. This follows the business shutdown of the mixer, saying they didn't authorize or book the event. That's the latest. I'm Carrie Mack on KOA.
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23: Weaponization fund on hold. Good morning. I'm Gordon Deal, along with Nicole Murray on this Tuesday, June 2nd. Glad you could be with us. Here's what we have for you this hour.
24: The Justice Department is stopping work on a fund designed to pay people who claim they were subjected to government abuse.
23: Police in eastern Iowa say a 52-year-old man fatally shot six family members before turning the gun on himself.
24: It's primary day in California, where voters will decide races for governor and mayor of Los Angeles.
23: And why your ears, not your knees, could be the reason you're walking more slowly.
25: For one thing, when you can't hear well, your brain is kind of taxed. You know, you're working harder to pay attention and hearing and hear what people are saying. And that could come at the expense of other things like walking speed.
23: Julie Jargon at the Wall Street Journal on a study of iPhone users that shows the correlation between hearing loss and slower walking speeds. Lebanon has announced a partial ceasefire between Hezbollah and Israel in what would amount to a limited de-escalation of the conflict that has killed thousands. According to Lebanon's embassy in Washington, the agreement would not end the conflict in that country, but it calls for Israel to refrain from strikes on Beirut and its suburbs, controlled by the terrorist group Hezbollah. While the group would halt its attacks on Israel, Hezbollah is funded by Iran. Meanwhile, President Trump said on Truth Social that indirect talks with Iran were continuing at a rapid pace, hours after an Iranian news outlet said Tehran was suspending talks. Florida Congressman Brian Mast on Fox News.
0: We understand exactly what Iran and the IRGC are doing. Iran and the IRGC are saying, hey, any peace, any ceasefire is contingent upon Hezbollah in Lebanon not being attacked along with any of their other proxies.
23: Oil prices are a shade lower this morning on the developments, and Wall Street seems unconcerned with U.S. stocks setting more record highs. Authorities in eastern Iowa say a gunman killed six members of his family before taking his own life. It happened yesterday in Muscatine, a waterfront town across the Mississippi River from Illinois. Investigators say the shootings stemmed from a domestic-related dispute, although no details were provided. Four of the victims were found shot to death inside a residence by police officers responding to the first reports of gunfire shortly after noon. Although the suspected killer had fled the scene before officers arrived, he was quickly identified as 52-year-old Ryan McFarland and was found at a riverfront trail near a pedestrian bridge. Police Chief Anthony Keyes.
1: Our community is mourning the family and the friends of the McFarland family, the Whitlow family, and the Harris families.
23: Police say while officers were talking with him, he took his own life. All of the victims were believed to be family members of the gunman. An ABC television affiliate says at least two victims were children. President Trump's $1.8 billion anti-weaponization fund is on hold. The Justice Department is stopping work on it following a district judge's decision temporarily blocking the creation of the program. They had received enough of a cold shoulder from Republicans in Congress that the GOP agenda was in trouble on Capitol Hill. The Justice Department announced the fund as part of a settlement of a civil suit brought by President Trump against the IRS, stemming from the release of his tax returns by a former government contractor. The fund aimed to provide taxpayer-funded payouts to individuals who allege the federal government had been weaponized against them. Arizona Senator Mark Kelly.
2: This thing's a disgrace. Let's call this what it is. This is corruption in broad daylight.
23: Some who wanted to collect included those who were charged for their involvement in the January 6th attack on the Capitol. The president granted clemency to roughly 1,500 defendants who he claimed were treated unfairly. If you've missed anything from today's show, by the way, all you have to do is stream or download the podcast. 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
23: Thanks for spending time with us. Republicans are making a Texas-sized bet that Democrat James Tallarico isn't macho enough to eke out a Senate victory in the meat-loving, religion-dominated Lone Star State. He'll be facing Republican Ken Paxton. It's a story by Ramsey Touchberry, congressional reporter at the Washington Examiner. Ramsey, what are we seeing?
13: Yeah, already, you know, pretty quickly after Paxton knocked off Cornyn in the runoff, we're seeing, Paxton focusing solely now on the general election, same with Tallarico. And, you know, you're seeing Republicans and Paxton really try to focus on the cultural issues, cultural weak spots, they would say, that they feel surround Tallarico's longtime positions. He's a progressive Democrat in a conservative state. And while, you know, he backs a lot of progressive policies, the focus from Republicans right now is basically making the argument that, you know, he's not Texas enough for Texas, you know, that the meat-loving state and the, you know, heavy cattle industry there and sort of that Tallarico isn't macho enough to be their next senator.
23: What were these some of these cringy comments he's made in the past that you reference in your story?
13: Yeah, Tallarico has admitted that a lot of the attacks against him, he's admitted that the comments Republicans are pointing to were cringy. These are comments about, you know, God being non-binary, his love for trans children, his advocacy for veganism to fight climate change. He even ran a state house campaign in 2022 where he said his campaign was a non-meat campaign. You know, Tallarico now says, you know, those were perhaps intentionally provocative comments that were cringy and in some cases missed the mark. But he, you know, his counterpoint is that he's running against what he says is the most corrupt candidate in history. You know, Paxton has had past indictments, criminal indictments, and also a state house impeachment trial. But he was convicted on both the criminal case and in an impeachment. And so, you know, while that's some personal and political baggage for him, it's something that, you know, will certainly come up again as we see sort of these two arguments from the two sides here.
23: Jeez. We're speaking with Ramsey Touchberry, congressional reporter at the Washington Examiner. The story is called The GOP's Low-T Strategy Against Tallarico in Texas. That's the reference to James Tallarico, the state representative who's facing Ken Paxton, the Republican, in that Senate primary. They've also come up with campaign nicknames for Tallarico already.
13: Yeah, you referenced one of them there that we have in the headline. Low-T Tallarico is one of the GOP's favorites for him. Again, speaking to that sort of idea that he's not, you know, man enough to be their senator. Another favorite one from them is Talafrico. And that one, actually, the Tallarico campaign has been embracing. They're now selling merchandise with that slogan on it that says, "I'm a Talafrico." Wow. So it's one of those things where maybe it's sometimes best to just lean into it. It's certainly not something they're shying away from in that case.
23: Jeez, I guess, what Tallarico has done at this point with regards to Paxton's baggage.
13: Yeah, you know, their strategy is basically just to hammer home again and again about, you know, Paxton's personal and political baggage, in addition to the state impeachment trial and the criminal indictments. He had a really messy and personal divorce play out over the past couple years. And, you know, there was even an instance where Paxton admitted to having an extramarital affair that basically led to this now messy divorce. And it's, you know, it doesn't help the fact that national Republicans were really redrudging all that up to try to help John Cornyn win the primary. Well, now Tallarico folks are basically just recycling what the GOP talking points were against Paxton in that regard. So they already have a lot of their, you know, their pathway there on how to counter Paxton laid out, thanks to Republicans.
23: Thanks, Ramsey. Ramsey Touchberry, congressional reporter at the Washington Examiner. 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
14: And now, the three big things you need to know. Number one.
15: Iran says it has suspended peace negotiations with the United States to protest Israel's military offensive in Lebanon. President Trump, however, posted on Truth Social that indirect talks with Tehran were continuing at a rapid pace. Florida Representative Brian Mast on Fox News.
0: Their capabilities are significantly less. So will they try to play their game? Absolutely. That's Iran. Will we prevent them? 100% we will. President Trump will.
15: Meanwhile, Lebanon has announced a partial ceasefire between Hezbollah and Israel.
14: Number two.
15: The Justice Department says it will stop working on the $1.8 billion anti-weaponization fund following a judge's decision temporarily blocking the establishment of the program. Michigan Senator Alyssa Slotkin.
16: Democrats and Republicans should understand that U.S. taxpayer dollars should not be paid to people who have been convicted of violent crimes.
15: Officials said the anti-weaponization fund was created to compensate people who believe they were politically targeted under past administrations.
14: Number three.
15: Homeland Security Secretary Mark Wayne Mullen says he does not need to stop international flight processing at Newark Airport, citing cooperation from state and local law enforcement officials near a detention center. Mullen clarifying why he nearly planned to pull custom agents from the airport to Delaney Hall.
17: What I specifically said in New Jersey was, since the state police and the local police says they don't have the resources to be able to respond, then we're going to have to get our resources from someplace else, because we're going to protect our men and women that work for us.
15: In other news, three people are dead and one officer is wounded after a shooting occurred outside of Portland, Oregon, that officials say stemmed from a domestic dispute. Police added that one suspect, identified as 38-year-old Brian Moore, has been arrested. Florida is suing OpenAI and its CEO, Sam Altman, alleging they knew ChatGPT is not safe, especially for minors. Florida Attorney General James Othmeyer.
1: We're aware of other cases in Florida where young people have consulted ChatGPT before engaging in self-harm, before trying to take their lives, before creating child pornography or other criminal acts.
15: Florida is now the first state to sue OpenAI over the alleged dangers of its product. Did you know that sleepovers are good for you? Jamie Krems, director at the UCLA Center for Friendship Research, says that by removing the pressure to perform in public settings, it unlocks deeper emotional intimacy.
23: I believe that. When you're like a little kid, you always solve the world's problems at a sleepover, right?
15: Yeah, but they're saying it's also good for you as an adult.
23: Oh, stop.
15: Oh, come on. You never would with friends? Like, isn't it interesting to see what people choose as like pajamas or like what their bedtime routines are?
23: No, not in the least.
15: Well, all right, Mr. Negative Nancy.
23: 23 minutes after the hour.
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23: Glad you're with us. If you find yourself walking more slowly than you used to, it might be time to get your hearing checked. Julie Jargon, columnist at the Wall Street Journal, has a new look at a new study of iPhone users. Julie, take us through it.
24: Yeah, it's a huge study. It's kind of the first real, huge, real-world study
4: showing, you know, both walking speed data and how that compares to hearing loss. So iPhone users who had taken a hearing test within their iPhone and also had walking speed data were part of this whole test. And what the findings revealed was that there is a correlation between a slowdown in walking speed and hearing loss.
23: And why is that? Do we know?
4: You know, there are a lot of different theories. It's not fully understood. But for one thing, when you can't hear well, your brain is kind of taxed. You know, you're working harder to pay attention and hearing and hear what people are saying. And that could come at the expense of other things like walking speed, as you're trying to concentrate on the sounds around you or what people are saying. For people that might have inner ear problems that affect balance, that can cause people to just walk more slowly due to being cautious. And then this was really interesting. I had never thought about this before, but our ability to move confidently in space relies apparently on very subtle cues like hearing our own footsteps. So if we're not hearing that, it can affect our walking speed.
23: That was fascinating. I was just going to ask you about that, how that matters. And then explain too, I guess, because this is fairly easy to do if you want to track this, right?
4: Yeah, if you have an iPhone or a Fitbit or some other sort of health fitness tracker, most of them have some data on your walking, and speed is one of them. So you can easily just pay attention over time to your walking speed. And if you notice a decline over, you know, a fairly lengthy period of time, like 6 months, that could indicate that it's time to get your hearing checked and maybe see if there's anything else going on. Mm. You know, our walking speed is very variable from day to day or week to week. A lot of things affect our pace on a frequent basis. So you really want to see that trend line.

0: seconds and was rattling off words most of us can't even look at before coffee. 14-year-old Shrey Parigh nailed Samify, which, by the way, starts with a P. Then Xylophagus, which sounds like a dinosaur, but it's actually a wood-eating bug, and didn't even blink at spelling thaumaturgy. Along with the $50,000 top prize, someone should get this kid a cape. I'm Monica Nelson.
1: And Tina Peters is a free woman today. Her attorney, Peter Ticktin, says they filed a brief with the Colorado Supreme Court.
2: We have the fact that the President of the United States pardoned her. People in California are saying, well, that doesn't apply to state offenses, so that's a good question. It needs to be taken to the Supreme Court, and you can't get to the Supreme Court until you go to the Supreme Court of Colorado.
1: Peters was convicted of several felonies and misdemeanors and sentenced in 2024. That's the latest. I'm Carrie Mack on KOA.
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12: Thanks for spending time with us. Welcome into Tuesday, June 2nd. Gordon Deal with Nicole Murray. Some of our top stories and headlines. The Justice Department stopping work on the so-called weaponization fund. Lebanon announces a partial ceasefire between Hezbollah and Israel. 10 dead from renewed Russian attacks on Ukraine today. It's primary day in California, where the top two candidates will emerge in the races for governor and mayor of L.A. Blockbuster trade in the NFL sends Browns great Miles Garrett to the Rams. A new single from Taylor Swift for the movie Toy Story 5. And the heartwarming surprise at a high school graduation in Milwaukee. That story in about 20 minutes. 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

0: 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The U.S. has gone nearly 18 months without a Senate-confirmed Surgeon General, cycling through failed nominations and acting replacements. And now some are asking whether the position needs to exist at all. It's a story by Jeff Murdock, White House reporter at the Washington Times. Jeff, what did you look at?
1: Well, what we looked at is the effective role of the Surgeon General and whether or not it's a valued use of government resources. We spend almost $54 million just on the office alone for the Surgeon General, and that money, a lot of people say, could be put to better use. For example, you know, the Surgeon General, what they do is they come on TV and they talk about how you should give up smoking, you should drink less, you should drink your milk, you should eat vegetables, you should live a healthier life. And do we really need the federal government coming on TV and telling us this stuff? I can talk to my doctor. If my doctor thinks I'm not living a healthy lifestyle, they can certainly let me know. Does anybody listen to the Surgeon General? I mean, do you feel less healthy because we don't have a Surgeon General? And that's what a lot of these people that are saying, well, why don't we just abolish the position? That's their argument for it.
0: Mm. Okay, so those who support having a Surgeon General in place say what?
1: They argue that the Surgeon General does a lot more than what the public sees, that this goes beyond the Surgeon General going on TV at the holidays and telling people to cut back on drinking. I talked to Dr. Richard Carmona, who was George W. Bush's Surgeon General. He talked to me a lot about how he was involved in a lot of national security discussions on bioterrorism, Ebola virus, bird flu. When COVID came out, that, you know, the Surgeon General was very involved in that at that time. And that there's a lot of things that go on behind the scenes that the public doesn't see that the Surgeon General plays to help keep people secure. For example, when Katrina happened, he talked about how the Surgeon General's office was instrumental in getting the people evacuated from New Orleans the health care they need, as well as the people who stayed behind because they were injured, making sure they had access to health care that wouldn't have happened without the Surgeon General's office.
0: Well, we're speaking with Jeff Murdock, White House reporter at the Washington Times. The story is called America Hasn't Had a Surgeon General for 18 months, and does anyone care? What could happen then? What might we just go without it at this point?
1: At this point, we might as well. I mean, we've had, so far what we've had is a lot of acting replacements, and we've had two failed nominations. And Nicole Sapphire, who is President Trump's current nominee, for the position, she's facing a lot of heat from the president's base. A lot of Make America Healthy Again influencers have complained about her because she has opposed RFK Jr.'s stance on treating autism. She's arguing that the stance is almost a one-size-fits-all stance, when that there should be individual treatment for autism because it depends on the individual. So she's even drawn fire from the president's base, which means we could see a lot of Republican senators not support her, which means then we could then have another nominee, which would be the president. So right now we've had two nominees from the president that have failed and a third one that is kind of teetering. But also, even when we've had national crises, like during the COVID, we didn't see Jerome Adams was the Surgeon General, but he was overshadowed largely by Dr. Fauci and Dr. Fauci's crew. They were the ones going out there on TV talking to the American public. They were the one taking press conferences. We rarely didn't see Jerome Adams. And a lot of people thought that would be different when President Biden came in and he appointed Vivek Murthy his Surgeon General. And again, it was the same thing. We still saw Dr. Fauci and his crew out there answering questions and talking about COVID. Both Jerome Adams and Vivek Murthy, both very intelligent guys, were sort of relegated to the sidelines, which then kind of raises more questions over whether or not this is a position that's needed. A lot of what the Surgeon General does can be folded into HHS.
0: Yeah, and the position has actually been abolished before.
1: That is correct. Lyndon Johnson actually abolished it as part of a overhaul of government in an effort to streamline the federal government and eliminate unnecessary expenses. He actually abolished the position. It came back under President Carter, but even when President Carter brought it back, it had much fewer responsibilities. It was a much lower position. It wasn't even a full-on cabinet position when President Carter brought it back. But by 1987, through congressional funding and other measures, it's back to what it is now. But, you know, for the 11 years from 1968 to 1979, I don't know that anybody really noticed much of a difference.
0: Thanks, Jeff. Jeff Mordock, White House reporter at the Washington Times. If you've missed anything from today's program, there's an easy way to catch up. All you have to do is tell Alexa, Siri, or Google to play This Morning with Gordon Deal. 20 minutes now in front of the hour on This Morning, America's First News. Coming up next, the new hangout in New York City is not only illegal, but also icky.
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0: FM. Thanks for for spending time with us. Welcome into Tuesday. Time now for the mic drop with this morning's Mike Gavin.
5: Good morning. Well, there are a few places I'd less like to spend my free time than in the sewers of New York City, but that's apparently become the Big Apple's newest hangout spot. Social media posts appear to show groups of men not affiliated with any public works crews climbing out of manholes in various Brooklyn neighborhoods last week. Authorities say that at least 7 people used a manhole to head underground at 11 p.m. one night and returned to the street around 2 a.m. That same night, 8 other people went into a different manhole and stayed for nearly 3 hours. Police speculate that the men are scouring the system for valuables that get into the sewage. Entering a sewer system is illegal. No arrests have been made, but the suspects could face burglary charges.
0: What in the world?
5: Eek. I mean, I know we're all hard up. I know we're all looking for scraps where we can. But the stuff that gets flushed down the toilet, apparently, is what they're looking through. That's what it sounds like to me.
0: Man.
5: I mean, you know, just combing through sewage just in the on the chance that you're going to find something valuable. Wow.
0: Are you I don't know, using your feet to like walk through stuff and try to feel it with your toes? Like, you know, please tell me you're not on your hands and knees or, you know, maybe using a metal detector.
5: I'm thinking there must be some kind of technology involved in this, maybe scanning the area for valuables or for metals or for things like that. That must be it because you can't just be randomly looking through piles of this stuff to find things.
0: A window screen, you know, to sort of screen stuff out, maybe like a sifter.
5: Like a sifter, like on the beach with the sand. Yeah, something like that. I don't know. There's got to be something like that involved. Otherwise you wouldn't have this huge crew of people down there. This kind of coordinated operation, like it sounds like.
0: Call me crazy, wouldn't you just say, hey, want to go out for a beer?
5: Yeah,
0: sounds good. Grab some snacks at the bar.
5: Yeah, well, maybe they're looking for beer money. Maybe that's what this is all about.
0: Yeah,
5: looking for more beer money.
0: Jeez.
5: And when not chasing down sewer dwellers, police have other matters to attend to, and they don't need oblivious dog walkers slowing them down. That's what led to a funny encounter between Dallas police, a man, and his dog recently. The man was walking the dog down a narrow road in a park while 2 police cruisers were trying to pass by. The dog, which noticed the police vehicle right behind them, tried to veer off to the side while his human kept walking down the middle of the road, which led to the officer getting on the loudspeaker.
15: Your dog has more situational awareness than you right now. The dog has more situational awareness. Good boy.
5: The clip went viral, and most commenters loved the interaction. Others were curious what noise-canceling headphones the man was wearing that made him not notice 2 large police cars were a few feet behind him and wondered where they could get a pair.
0: Wow. Your dog has more situational awareness than you right now.
5: Yes, that's great. Yeah, the dog was like, can we get out of the road?
0: Yeah.
5: And the human's just, dude, I mean, I could see myself in that situation. You got the noise-canceling headphones going. You got the music going. Mm. I probably would be that oblivious myself. So, I don't fault him too much.
0: Love the dog's instincts, though.
5: Oh, yeah.
0: Let's get out of the way.
5: The dogs know what to do. Just follow the dogs.
0: Thank you, Mike. 13 minutes now in front of the hour. On This Morning, America's First News. 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
23: Taking the day's information and helping you make sense of it all. We're here for you every morning. 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
0: Thanks for being with us. Need a car for the newest driver in the family? MarketWatch has a list of the safest, cheapest used cars for young drivers. The dilemma of safety and affordability is why the Insurance Institute for Highway Safety teams up with Consumer Reports every year to compile its list of the safest used cars for teen or new drivers. For 2026, the group's identified 45 used vehicles starting for less than 10 grand. Making the list requires things like strong crash test results and at least a 3 out of 5 rating for braking and handling. All listed vehicles have electronic stability control. The small car list includes the Mini Countryman, the Nissan Sentra, the Chevy Sonic, the Kia Soul, Honda Civic. The mid-sized car list includes the Volvo S60, Ford Fusion, Alfa Romeo Giulia. The large car list, the Chevy Equinox, Nissan Rogue, and Hyundai Tucson. 8 minutes now in front of the hour on This Morning. Once again, here's Nicole Murray.
23: And now, the three big things you need to know. Number one.
24: Lebanon has announced a partial ceasefire between Hezbollah and Israel. Florida Representative Brian Mast on Fox News.
25: We understand exactly what Iran and the IRGC are doing. Iran and the IRGC are saying, hey, any peace, any ceasefire is contingent upon Hezbollah in Lebanon not being attacked along with any of their other proxies.
24: Meanwhile, Iran said it has suspended peace negotiations with the United States to protest Israel's attacks in Lebanon. President Trump, however, posted on Truth Social that indirect talks with Tehran were continuing at a rapid pace.
23: Number two.
24: A gunman has killed 6 members of his family, then took his own life during a slew of shootings in the eastern Iowa city of Muscatine. Police Chief Tony Keyes.
26: The preliminary investigation indicates the shooting stemmed from a domestic dispute. At this time, all victims are believed to be family members of the deceased.
24: The shooter has been identified as 52-year-old Ryan McFarland.
23: Number three.
24: The stalemate over talks between Iran and the U.S. has sent oil prices higher. And analysts say a spike in gas prices may not be far behind. Gas Buddies, Patrick DeHaan on ABC News.
27: The national average we still anticipate could be $4.80 a gallon over the course of this summer. So while we've gotten a little bit of a 2-week break from high prices, we could go right back up. And it's still not impossible that later this summer, even ahead of July 4th, that we could see the national average pressing $5 a gallon.
24: AAA data says the national average currently sits at $4.29 per gallon. An American cruise ship passenger who has been quarantining at a Nebraska facility after being exposed to the Hanta virus said he plans to remain there for the full 42 days. However, officials say not all 18 Americans who were sent to the facility are staying for the full period because some have returned home to self-quarantine. A divided federal appeals court has ruled that the Trump administration's policy banning transgender individuals from serving in the military is likely unconstitutional. Defense Secretary Pete Hegseth responded to the ruling on social media by saying, quote, "See you at the Supreme Court." A University of Washington study found that 93% of toddlers and young children throw tantrums or resist when screen time, like on a TV or an iPad, ends.
0: Yeah, because it works, I guess.
24: What works, exactly?
0: Throwing a tantrum.
24: Oh, well,
0: then
24: yeah.
0: Then they get their way. Then they throw a tantrum again and again. So.
24: Yeah, it's crazy. A friend of mine has a one-year-old. He's already asking for TT. He wants to watch the TT.
0: Oh.
24: He already knows what it is.
0: Oh. If you throw a tantrum in front of me, good luck.
24: Oh, my.
0: Have it out.
24: I doubt it would
0: Dry
24: work.
0: It out. Ain't yeah, right? Work. 6 minutes in front of the hour.
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0: Thanks for being with us. A deployed soldier returned home to surprise her younger brother at his high school graduation in Wisconsin in an emotional reunion. Milwaukee Lutheran Middle and High School shared a video clip of the special moment between graduate Kalen Barksdale and his older sister, Specialist Barksdale of the Wisconsin National Guard, in a Facebook post. The camera follows Specialist Barksdale dressed in her military fatigues as she walks toward the stage holding her brother's diploma and a bouquet of flowers for him.
30: To my brother, I will cross the ocean a million times for you. I praise God for bringing me home to you safely for your big milestone. Congratulations, Kalen Barksdale. I am so proud of you.
0: When she reaches the front, Kalen Barksdale steps off the stage, gives his sister a big hug, lifting her into the air. Milwaukee Lutheran wrote in the post that Kalen Barksdale hadn't seen his sister his entire senior year of high school while she was deployed. That'll do it for this hour. For Nicole Murray and Mike Gavin, I'm Gordon Deal. Thanks for listening to This Morning, America's First News.

0: Last night, a blown call changed everything. 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
9: From ABC News. Sherry Preston, Russia with an overnight reminder that the war with Ukraine continues. Hundreds of drones and missiles launched at the capital of Kyiv. 16 killed, including a three-year-old boy. Hundreds of people wounded. The fragile ceasefire with Iran is holding amid word that President Trump called Israeli Prime Minister Netanyahu on Monday.
10: The phone call came after Israel escalated its bombing campaign against Hezbollah fighters in Lebanon, ordering strikes in the capital, Beirut. That triggered a mass exodus and prompted Iran's leadership to threaten to call off peace talks with the U.S. President Trump has since claimed to have brokered a de-escalation. Trump says talks with Iran are now resuming at a rapid pace.
9: ABC's Karen Waugh in Washington. Defense Secretary Pete Hegseth blocking the promotion of several senior Navy officers.
11: They include African Americans, women, and white men who are blocked from promotions for various reasons, including participating in DEI or diversity, equity, and inclusion initiatives. The Pentagon saying military promotions are given to those who have earned them. The department will never consider the color of a service member's skin or their gender as a factor in promotions.
9: ABC's Lana Moise. A judge says the Defense Department policy banning transgender service members is unconstitutional. The Justice Department says it will comply with a court order temporarily blocking the so-called anti-weaponization fund set up after President Trump settled his lawsuit with the IRS.
12: What's really happening is open revolt in Congress over this fund. And the president, I think, by coming out and saying, I'm going to abide by the court's rulings on this, is trying to forestall an effort to kill it in Congress.
9: ABC's Jonathan Carl. The mayor of Newark is calling for Delaney Hall to be closed. That privately run ICE detention center has been at the center of protests for weeks now. 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
13: Hot.
14: Here's the latest on KOA. I'm Carrie Mack. Several leading Democrats in Colorado are celebrating a judge's ruling to remove the National Center for Atmospheric Research's control over Supercomputing Center in Cheyenne.
15: A federal judge issued a preliminary injunction to block the center's transfer to the University of Wyoming from the University Corporation of Atmospheric Research, the nonprofit that runs NCAR. The judge ruled the decision was made in part because of politics. Democratic Congressman Joe Neguse agreed, saying the retaliation from the Trump administration must end. And Senator Michael Bennett said the ruling is a critical step for science. Republican Congresswoman Lauren Boebert sponsored federal legislation to restructure or dismantle NCAR. Rob Dawson, KOA.
14: June 1st marks 1 year since the deadly fire attack in Boulder. The community is preparing to honor the victims on Sunday at the Boulder Jewish Festival. City Councilor Tara Weiner says they will never be the same.
16: I don't think they healed. You can't really heal from something like that because it changes people's lives.
14: The man responsible for the attack, which killed one person, pleaded guilty. A woman is safe after driving into a flooded area on Monday. Aurora police say the front end of her car sunk into a large pile of hail, which covered up the floodwater conditions below it. Crews were able to rescue the woman, and she did not need to be taken to a hospital. This happened around East 6th Avenue and Sable Boulevard. It's ozone season. The summertime air quality issue is a regional problem in the metro area.
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13: surprise you, including Chatfield State Park in Douglas County, the town of Evergreen, South Table Mountain, Golden, and Rocky Flats National Wildlife Refuge.
14: Kristen Schatz of the Koperg Foundation. On Ozone Action Days, you're encouraged to drive less and use electric tools for lawn mowing. Rockies back in action today as they take on the Angels after a win last night. First pitch is at 7:38 this evening. That's the latest. I'm Carrie Mack on KOA.
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22: Kill switch for the weaponization fund. Good morning, I'm Gordon Deal, along with Nicole Murray. On this Tuesday, June 2nd, glad you could be with us. Here's what's up this hour.
23: The Justice Department will no longer do work on a fund designed to pay people who say they were abused by the government.
22: Authorities in Lebanon say Hezbollah has agreed to a ceasefire with Israel in which attacks on Beirut would stop.
23: Among the closely watched races in California's primary elections today, governor and mayor of Los Angeles.
22: And how this World Cup is a lot different than the one the U.S. hosted in 1994.
24: Back then, FIFA really put a lot of the hosting duties on local organizers. So the U.S. Soccer Federation really organized and operated a lot of the matches and, ticketing and things like that. In this case, and increasingly, FIFA is taking over a lot more control over things, and they're keeping a lot more of the money, and they're also making a lot more money.
22: Rachel Bachman at the Wall Street Journal on price gouging by FIFA. Lebanon has announced a partial ceasefire between Hezbollah and Israel in what would amount to a limited de-escalation. According to Lebanon's embassy in Washington, the agreement would not end the conflict in that country, but it calls for Israel to refrain from strikes on Beirut and its suburbs controlled by Hezbollah, while the group would halt its attacks on Israel. The terrorist group is funded by Iran. Florida Congressman Brian Mast on Fox News discussing the U.S. and Iran.
25: Their capabilities are significantly less. So will they try to play their game? Absolutely. That's Iran. Will we prevent them? 100% we will. President Trump will.
22: Meanwhile, President Trump said Hezbollah, through intermediaries, had pledged not to attack Israel. No president has ever spoken with Hezbollah, with or without intermediaries. Earlier today, the Israeli military said it intercepted two projectiles that crossed from Lebanon into northern Israel with no injuries. Authorities in eastern Iowa say a gunman killed six members of his family before taking his own life. It happened yesterday in Muscatine, a waterfront town across the Mississippi River from Illinois. Investigators say the shootings stemmed from a domestic-related dispute, but did not provide further details. Four of the victims were found shot to death inside a residence by police after officers responded to the first reports of gunfire shortly after noon. Although the suspected killer had fled the scene before cops arrived, he was quickly identified as 52-year-old Ryan McFarland and was found at a riverfront trail near a pedestrian bridge. Police Chief Anthony Keyes.
0: While talking to Ryan Willis McFarland, he took his own life. Officers and EMS personnel rendered aid. However, he was pronounced deceased at the scene.
22: All the victims were believed to be family members of the gunman. An ABC television affiliate says at least two victims were children. The Trump administration is backing off its nearly $1.8 billion anti-weaponization fund, which met powerful pushback from Republicans and threatened to derail the president's efforts to pass immigration enforcement funding. The Justice Department said yesterday it's stopping work on it following a district judge's decision temporarily blocking the program's creation. The creation of the fund caused an uproar in Congress last month among Republicans and Democrats who said it would use taxpayer money to compensate President Trump's allies, as well as reward people who had assaulted police officers during a storming of the Capitol 5 years ago. Michigan Senator Alyssa Slotkin.
1: Democrats and Republicans should understand that U.S. taxpayer dollars should not be paid to people who have been convicted of violent crimes.
22: The Justice Department announced the fund as part of a settlement of a civil suit brought by Trump against the IRS, stemming from the release of his tax returns by a former government contractor. By the way, make sure to check out a podcast of today's program full of stories that you won't hear this hour. 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And the bizarre place that some people are hanging out in New York City. 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
22: Glad you're with us. Welcome into Tuesday. The Trump administration is approaching hurricane season with the smallest disaster workforce since 2021. Thomas Frank, deputy climate editor at Politico, says President Trump's cuts to agencies that help with everything from clearing roads to finding emergency lodging are raising fears that a catastrophic hurricane could overwhelm the government's ability to help desperate people and demolished communities. Thomas explained.
8: Well, we're looking at the lowest staffing level the agency has had in the last 5 years, really going back to the end of the Biden administration. And it's been a nearly 20% drop in staffing. And staffing is really the key to FEMA's ability and the federal government's ability to respond to hurricanes or any other kind of disaster, whether a flood or a wildfire. And FEMA has had concerns about inadequate staffing for years, going back at least to the Obama administration, because they've always struggled to both get and keep staff. And the agency went through a really tough time during the pandemic years when it was tasked with doing work on the pandemic, and a lot of people just got burnt out and left. So it's going to be a real issue, especially if there is some kind of catastrophic event or two in a row, even worse, where there's just an enormous demand on FEMA personnel and resources.
22: Because the strength of the agency is what? Being able to throw bodies at an emergency?
8: In the initial days, that's right, because the money part doesn't come in until much later. Most of the money FEMA gives is in the form of reimbursement for work that has been completed. But when you're talking about the first days of during and after a hurricane, when you've got potentially thousands of people who have been displaced, they have no place to live, they have no place to go, their homes have been destroyed, and you've also got all sorts of debris on the roads that mean, for example, emergency vehicles can't get down the streets that they need to go. So it's that those first few days where it's really a labor-intensive situation.
22: Mm. Okay, so that means what here? Local and state authorities need to be more prepared on that side and less reliant on the federal government?
8: Absolutely. Well, that or they can roll the dice. I would say that most emergency managers, if not all, know that FEMA is not what it was, say, 2 or 3 years ago even, and that they need to count on finding resources or having resources other than FEMA, because there's just no predicting what's going to happen, what FEMA is going to be able to do. So, yes, the onus has been shifted to states and communities, which is exactly what President Trump said he wanted to do.
22: Okay.
8: So he has accomplished his goal without regulation or policy.
22: We're speaking with Thomas Frank, deputy climate editor at Politico. The story is called Hurricane Season is Here and FEMA is Shorthanded. What was your point about delayed disaster requests?
8: That there's a timely aspect to disaster requests. So, for example, if you're an individual, your house has been destroyed and you have to find some place to live, like a hotel or someplace, short-term lodging, you don't have a lot of time to wait. And if a disaster request is not acted upon for weeks or even months, then you pretty much have to just fend for yourself, and getting a little bit of FEMA money, 2 months, 3 months after the fact, is just not as meaningful as if you get it 2-3 days after the fact of an event happening.
22: And what was the point about problems of disasters remaining open?
8: So that's more of a bureaucratic issue that FEMA, believe it or not, has close to 700 disasters that remain open on paper. So like Hurricane Katrina, 2005, now 21 years ago, is still technically open, which means that FEMA personnel are still working on. This is a lot of accounting stuff to just close the disaster and say we're done, but it's a matter of a strain on the FEMA personnel. And every president has said, I'm going to get that backlog down, and no president has done it, except for Obama, actually.
7: Touch on, as we finish up here, just some of the other agencies that are shrinking at the federal level.
8: Well, the key one really is, two are the Army Corps of Engineers and the EPA. The Army Corps of Engineers provides enormous resources in terms of cleaning roads and doing a lot of the short-term emergency work just to get a community so it's at least functioning.
7: Thanks, Thomas. Thomas Frank, Deputy Climate Editor at Politico. 20 minutes now after the hour on This Morning, America's First News. Here's Nicole Murray.
9: And now, the three big things you need to know. Number one.
10: Iran says it has halted peace talks with the United States to protest Israel's military attacks in Lebanon. President Trump, however, posted on Truth Social that indirect negotiations with Tehran were continuing at a rapid pace. Florida Representative Brian Mast on Fox News.
25: Their capabilities are significantly less. So will they try to play their game? Absolutely. That's Iran. Will we prevent them? 100% we will. President Trump will.
10: Meanwhile, Lebanon has announced a partial ceasefire between Hezbollah and Israel.
9: Number two.
10: The Justice Department says it will halt working on the $1.8 billion anti-weaponization fund following a judge's decision temporarily blocking the creation of the program. Arizona Senator Mark Kelly.
11: This thing's a disgrace. Let's call this what it is. This is corruption in broad daylight.
10: Officials said the anti-weaponization fund was created to compensate people who believe they were abused by the government.
9: Number three.
10: Homeland Security Secretary Mark Wayne Mullen says he does not need to stop international flight processing at Newark Airport, citing cooperation from state and local law enforcement officials near a detention center. Mullen clarifying why he decided not to pull customs agents from the airport to Delaney Hall.
12: We're not required to do it because the state is cooperating with us, and I hope the governor will continue to cooperate with us. The mayor has been very cordial to work with, too. The chief of police has been very cordial.
10: In other news, a South Carolina jury has found a store owner not guilty of murder in the 2023 shooting of a black 14-year-old. Officials say 61-year-old Chike Chow shot the teen in the back after chasing him from his convenience store in Columbia. Chow maintained that he acted to defend his son. Florida is suing OpenAI and its CEO Sam Altman, alleging they know ChatGPT is not safe, especially for minors. Florida Attorney General James Uthmeyer.
13: People are getting hurt, parents are getting deceived, and they need to pay for it.
10: Florida is now the first state to sue OpenAI over the alleged dangers of its product. New York is cracking down. Drivers in the state who rack up 16 or more speed camera violations in a year will now need to install a device on their car that will limit their speed for them.
7: 16 or more speed camera violations in a year?
10: Yeah. I mean, how many times do you need to learn your lesson?
7: And they're going to give you this device?
10: Right.
7: You gotta be off the road.
10: Right. Right. What? I agree.
7: 16 in a year?
10: I mean,
7: what's the wiggle room, by the way? Like, I do 29 into 25. Am I getting busted for that?
10: I don't think so.
7: 62 into 55?
10: I couldn't tell you what the exact buffer zone is, but I, you know.
7: Man, 23 minutes after the hour.
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7: Glad you're with us. Welcome into Tuesday. Pet ownership is increasingly becoming more expensive, leading to a pullback on pet adoption rates and pet ownership. Here's Betty Lynn Fisher, consumer reporter at USA Today. Betty, what do we have?
5: Yeah, so, you know, Bank of America Institute did an analysis of its credit and debit card data, kind of taking a look at how people are spending for their pets. And, you know, the U.S. pet market is still steadily growing, though at a slower rate, according to the National Pet Owner Survey. Spending for pets hit $158 billion in 2025. And, you know, there's 95 million households that own a pet, which is still 71% of Americans. But as everything else, costs for pets are going up, in particular veterinary costs.
7: Yeah, and why, do we know?
5: You know, they're deducing that in a lot of cases, there's a lot of consolidation in the veterinary services industry to private equity firms, which, you know, they say could erode competition and increase prices. They, you know, taking a look at their data, veterinary services rose nearly 6% year over year.
7: All right. So what do we do, I guess, to address affordability with regards to our pets? We were cutting back elsewhere personally, I guess.
5: Yeah, you know, I think it depends upon the pet owner, but, you know, most pet owners that I know, those pets, you know, they're just as much of our family as any other human member of our family, right? So, you know, in a lot of cases, people are saying, you know, that I will, you know, I spoke with one woman, she already, her costs are relatively low already, but she was like, I will cut in other places in order to make sure that my, you know, that my dog is taken care of.
7: Man, we're speaking with Betty Lynn Fisher, consumer reporter at USA Today. The story is called Pet Adoption is Slowing and Money is a Big Reason Why. All right, so you hinted at it, but I was going to ask you about this 27-year-old Olivia Sablon from Seattle. Going to explain her story a little bit.
5: Yeah, so she's a postdoctoral student in Seattle. She adopted a now 3-year-old golden retriever named Lemon. Lemon is her world, and she even said that. And Lemon even has, you know, her own social media account where people follow her. And, you know, Olivia, again, similar to many pet owners that you or I probably or all of us know, you know, very important to her. You know, so she does what she can to make sure that her costs are reasonable. Hers are relatively, I suppose, decent. She kind of recently added it up for the month. And she acknowledges that because she doesn't have to go into an office, so she's doing a lot of her studies at home. She doesn't have doggy daycare, which can really add up. She grooms Lemon herself, but her costs were about $118 a month.
7: Oh, man. I thought it was interesting, too. You said where you live matters in terms of costs.
5: Yeah, so Bank of America Institute took a look at some of the data and found that they were looking at spending across 20 large core-based statistical areas relative to the national average. And Seattle, actually, obviously, where Olivia lives, was at the top of the list. Average spending there in the first 4 months of 2026 was 23% above the U.S. monthly average. And then the two Portlands, Portland, Oregon, Portland, Maine, came in second and third. And on the other end of the spectrum, Atlanta, Dallas, and Orlando were below the national average.

0: campaign. Parity is an at-large council member. She's been in office for 3 years. Parity will remain in office for 2 more months so that Denver can hold an election for the vacant seat during the regular election, November 3rd. Kathy Walker, KOA.
1: That's the latest. I'm Carrie Mack on KOA.
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12: Thanks for being with us. Welcome into Tuesday, June 2nd. Gordon Deal with Nicole Murray. Some of our top stories and headlines. The Justice Department stopping work on the so-called weaponization fund. Lebanon announces a partial ceasefire between Hezbollah and Israel. 10 dead from renewed Russian attacks on Ukraine today. It's primary day in California, where the top two candidates will emerge in the races for governor and mayor of L.A. Male tennis player from Paraguay fined at the French Open for suggesting women umpires lacked the courage to silence rowdy crowds. And the strange bond between a Vancouver woman and the crow that she rescued. That story in about 20 minutes. The global governing body for soccer is leveraging U.S. wealth and an expanded tournament to chase an $11 billion bonanza. But at what costs? Warning signs for FIFA are everywhere, including fan anger over soaring ticket prices for this month's tournament in the U.S., Canada, and Mexico. Here's Rachel Bachman, senior sports reporter at the Wall Street Journal. Rachel, what's going on?
13: Well, what FIFA, the world governing body of soccer, is doing is really taking advantage of two things. One, this is the biggest World Cup ever with 48 teams. And two, it's based largely in the United States, which is the wealthiest country in the world.

0: world, and FIFA's really taking this opportunity to maximize its revenue.
1: This is a lot different from the FIFA that we saw in 1994 when the U.S. last hosted the World Cup with regards to pricing, isn't it?
0: It is. Of course, a lot of time has passed, but a couple other things have changed. Back then, FIFA really put a lot of the hosting duties on local organizers. So the U.S. Soccer Federation really organized and operated a lot of the matches and, you know, ticketing and things like that, and it got to keep a big cut of that money as well. In this case, and increasingly, FIFA is taking over a lot more control over things, and they're keeping a lot more of the money, and they're also making a lot more money.
1: Yeah. All right. So there's been this massive outcry about ticket prices for these games. Explain that and then what FIFA's reaction has been.
0: Yes. Well, just to give people a sense of how pricey these games are, you know, FIFA has made available a tiny handful of $60 tickets. So that's the rock bottom price, $60. But most tickets start in the hundreds of dollars and quickly travel into the thousands of dollars for the best seats. And this includes opening round games like the U.S. against Paraguay, which is the U.S. opener. I couldn't find a ticket to that game for less than $1,000 the last time I wrote about that game. And these are, you know, 70,000-80,000 seat stadium, so there's a lot of seats, and so it really is just a radically different approach to the World Cup. FIFA used to really prioritize keeping a lot of the tickets affordable because, you know, a lot of fans really demanded that, but the U.S. has a lot less price sensitivity. You know, a lot of U.S. consumers are used to paying a lot of money for Bruce Springsteen tickets or Taylor Swift tickets, and they're essentially being forced to pay a lot more for World Cup tickets now as well.
1: So is this unique to the U.S., say, compared to 4 years ago?
0: It is. It's several times what the World Cup in Qatar cost. And like I said, that's partly because FIFA is really taking advantage of the wealthy U.S. market.
1: Yeah.
0: Of course, there are also games in Mexico and Canada, the co-hosts, but three quarters of the games are in the U.S., and FIFA is really leveraging that.
1: We're speaking with Rachel Bachman, senior sports reporter at the Wall Street Journal. The story is called How FIFA's Biggest World Cup Unleashed a Summer of Price Gouging. There are warning signs here, though. Explain.
0: Yes, of course. FIFA promised a very rosy picture for this World Cup. They were envisioning very high ticket prices and massive demand, which there was, but I think some of that demand eased off for several reasons. One, the ticket prices. Two, you know, some hotel prices were high, but also there have been some visa issues. You know, the U.S. changed its visa rules for a number of countries that are coming to the World Cup. And of course, it's much more expensive to travel around the U.S. than, for instance, in Germany. When Germany hosted the World Cup in 2006, you know, you can get around that country by train. It's pretty compact. The U.S., Canada, and Mexico, I mean, that's a massive land area. So just if you're a European fan coming, or for a South American fan coming to this World Cup, pretty much everything about it is just much more expensive than previous versions of this event.
1: Wow. How about some of the geopolitics?
0: Yes, certainly there's been some controversy about President Trump. He and the head of FIFA, Gianni Infantino, seem to have a very warm relationship. And, you know, some people in other countries don't like that. They don't like the image of two people they maybe don't like very much cozying up together. And also, you know, There are just a host of other issues in terms of the visas that have made it difficult for teams and their fans to even travel to the U.S.
1: Thanks, Rachel. Rachel Bachman, senior sports reporter at the Wall Street Journal. 20 minutes now in front of the hour. On This Morning, America's First News. Coming up next, the baseball outfielder considered a buffet hero.
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0: Thanks for joining us. Welcome into Tuesday. It's time now for the Mic Drop with this morning's Mike Gavin.
1: Good morning. Well, pet owners know the heartbreak of seeing a flyer attached to a telephone pole about a lost cat or dog. One such notice is getting attention on Reddit, but not for the reasons you'd expect. The flyer has a picture of a missing cat with a description. It's a male, 6 years old, orange with long hair, response to kitty kitty. The cat was last seen March 18th in the Berkeley area, and there's a $100 reward to the person who finds him. Not bad, right? Problem is, there's no contact information for the owner or any instructions on what to do if someone actually finds this lost kitty. Commenters had some thoughts. Some thought that maybe the cat's collar would have the owner's phone number on it. Others thought that the assumption could be that the cat would be taken to the vet, at which time the microchip could be scammed. Some joked that maybe it's like a video game. You find the cat and it immediately disappears and turns into your $100 reward.
0: You just tap it?
1: Yeah.
0: Tap it, get your $100?
1: Yeah, you know, like a little ding goes off, and then you get your $100.
0: Yeah, my dogs occasionally escape my backyard when the landscapers leave the fence door open.
1: Yes,
0: but they don't go very far. They go to my neighbor's house, led by my lab, my chocolate lab, mm-hmm. who knows that she'll get like belly rubs from the neighbor. Now, the other two dogs tag along, one resistantly because she gets very, I don't know, this is a good idea. Like, I can hear that coming out of her mouth. And the other dog, the third dog, he just wants to kill anything, like, in the path.
1: Oh, okay.
0: Yeah, so.
1: On the hunt.
0: So I got a lover, I got a scared dog, and I got the killer. In fact, we lost two bunnies.
1: Oh, boy.
0: The other day, in the backyard.
1: I was just going to say, you had the makings of, like, a Disney movie there, and you tell me that the rabbits are being murdered in your neighborhood.
0: It was, Yeah, one was like a full on eat, and the other one was like didn't survive the attack.
1: It's a good thing you don't have like little kids hanging around anymore. If they see something like that,
0: yes.
1: that could be super traumatic for the whole family.
0: Just terrible.
1: And we missed something very important while talking yesterday, Gordon. We forgot to thank a Los Angeles Angels outfielder for his heroic food save over the weekend. Jose Siri made a spectacular catch at Tropicana Field to rob a Tampa Bay Rays player of a grand slam. Not only did he save four runs, but video showed an entire buffet table located just over the outfield wall that was in the path of that ball. And Siri stopped a possible disaster for the fans in attendance. Social media commenters hailed Siri's heroics mainly for saving the food, calling him a true American hero and the real MVP. Others railed on the Rays for that very unusual location for a buffet table, which is a prime spot to be demolished by a big fly ball.
0: Yeah.
1: Yeah, I mean, like, even if, like, I don't know, if it was a bang hard against the wall, I feel like it was right up against the wall. I feel like it get knocked over. There are all kinds of bad things that could be happen in that situation.
0: I sort of get the sense they were anticipating that the angle of any ball hit would not hit the table as it cleared the wall. I could see the reasoning there, but I was trying to determine what food that grand slam ball would have landed in. It looked to me like pulled pork, like a big pot of pulled pork, but I couldn't quite tell what it looked orangish.
1: Yeah.
0: But I couldn't tell.
1: That would have been the absolute worst. A whole entire tray of pulled pork going down.
0: Splashed down.
1: Because of a home run. I mean, you know, the fans, I guess it's mixed emotions, right? Because they were like mad that he robbed the Rays of a home run, but also thankfully he saved the food.
0: Yeah.
1: So you don't really know how to feel in a situation like that.
0: No, I'm a foodie. I'm happy the food was
1: there's 162 games. They got a chance to win another day. Save the pulled pork, please.
0: Thanks, Mike. 13 minutes now in front of the hour on This Morning, America's First News. 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
1: Thanks for spending time with us. Need a car for the newest driver in the family? MarketWatch has a list of the safest, cheapest used cars for young drivers. The dilemma of safety and affordability is why the Insurance Institute for Highway Safety teams up with Consumer Reports every year to compile its list of the safest used cars for teen or new drivers. For 2026, the group's identified 45 used vehicles starting for less than 10 grand. Making the list requires strong crash test results and at least a 3 out of 5 rating for braking and handling. The small car list includes the Mini Countryman, the Nissan Sentra, the Chevrolet Sonic, the Kia Soul, and the Honda Civic. The mid-size car list includes the Volvo S60, Ford Fusion, Alfa Romeo Giulia, the Audi 3, and the Mazda 6. The large car list includes the Chevy Equinox, Nissan Rogue, Hyundai Tucson, Jeep Compass, and the Kia Sportage. 8 minutes now in front of the hour on This Morning. Once again, here's Nicole Murray.
0: And now, the three big things you need to know. Number one.
2: Lebanon has announced a partial ceasefire between Hezbollah and Israel. Florida Representative Brian Mast on Fox News.
3: We understand exactly what Iran and the IRGC are doing. Iran and the IRGC are saying, hey, any peace, any ceasefire is contingent upon Hezbollah in Lebanon not being attacked along with any of their other proxies.
2: Meanwhile, Iran said it has suspended peace negotiations with the United States to protest Israel's attacks in Lebanon. President Trump, however, posted on Truth Social that indirect talks with Tehran were continuing at a rapid pace.
0: Number two.
2: A gunman has killed 6 members of his family, then took his own life during a slew of shootings in the eastern Iowa city of Muscatine. Police Chief Tony Keyes.
4: Our community is mourning the family and the friends of the McFarland family, the Whitlow family, and the Harris families.
2: The shooter has been identified as 52-year-old Ryan McFarland.
0: Number three.
2: The stalemate over talks between Iran and the U.S. sent oil prices higher yesterday, and analysts say a spike in gas prices may not be far behind. Gas Buddies, Patrick DeHaan on ABC News.
5: Stations could be faced with what's called an intraday price increase. That is, prices are up so dramatically today that markets may not wait until the end of the day to send that lower price, or the higher price rather, down the chain to gas stations. So in theory, we may start seeing stations raise prices relatively quickly.
2: AAA data says the national average currently sits at $4.29 per gallon. 3 people are dead and 1 officer is wounded after a shooting occurred outside of Portland, Oregon, that officials say started from a domestic dispute. Police added that one suspect, identified as 38-year-old Brian Moore, has been arrested. A divided federal appeals court has ruled that the Trump administration's policy banning transgender individuals from serving in the military is likely unconstitutional. Defense Secretary Pete Hegseth responded to the ruling on social media by saying, quote, "See you at the Supreme Court." DoorDash is giving away $5 million in credits to split amongst everyone who picks the World Cup champ correctly. To enter, DashPass members must make their picks on the DoorDash app by June 10th.
1: Mm.
2: Any guesses of who's going to win? You think you're going to enter?
1: I don't. No, I'm not going to enter, but I hate to say it, but it's France.
2: Oh, why France?
1: They're just loaded.
2: Oh, really?
1: I hate to say it.
2: Do you think the U.S.
1: has any chance? I can't stand France. No, the U.S. is, no. The U.S. get out of its group. And then immediately lose, like in the knockout round.
2: Oh,
1: or just not
2: man.
1: On that level. Not all on that right. level. Not on that level. 6 minutes now in front of the hour.
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1: Thanks for joining us. One act of kindness toward a trapped crow in Vancouver turned into an extraordinary friendship that continues to brighten one woman's mornings. CTV News says when Leah Wilson learned an injured crow was trapped in a home's rain gutter, she couldn't ignore it. Overhead, a flock of crows was already sounding the alarm as if calling for help. The problem was that nobody nearby had a ladder tall enough to reach the trapped bird, so Wilson asked nearby firefighters if they would help. After the rescue, Leah drove the crow to a wildlife rehab center, and during the trip, she says the crow latched onto her finger and held on, something she called life-changing. After the crow recovered and was released, a crow swooped down in the following days and dropped what she describes as a beautiful bundle of feathers at her feet, almost as a thank you. Today, she says her daily walks are like a neighborhood event. Crows regularly join Leah and her dog, flying alongside them from block to block. That'll do it for this hour. For Nicole Murray and Mike Gavin, I'm Gordon Deal. 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
0: 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Fox 31 pinpoint weather, sunny morning, eventually giving way to some afternoon clouds, and we do have another chance of some thunderstorms. High temperature should be reaching the mid-80s this afternoon, overnight low in the low 50s. Similar pattern come tomorrow as well. Right now, we're at 57 degrees in Denver. Yeah, a number of you may still be cleaning up from the hailstorms that rolled through the metro area yesterday afternoon. Insurance companies expect to be flooded with claims today after golf ball-sized hail fell in Aurora and on the Eastern Plains. Today, looking to be a little calmer.
2: There'll be some threat of severe weather this afternoon, although I don't think it'll be as widespread as it was yesterday.
0: National Weather Service meteorologist Bob Klyla says today's thunderstorms will be more scattered.
2: Any of these thunderstorms today could still produce, you know, hail up to 1 inch in diameter, brief gusty winds, some locally heavy rainfall.
0: The storms will be even less intense come tomorrow. We dry out on Thursday with our temperatures climbing into the upper 80s. A former Mountain View town council member now back in jail after a split verdict in his trial for shooting a teen who was on his property looking for a place to take homecoming photos. Brent Metz was found guilty of a misdemeanor, third-degree assault charge, and a felony charge of illegally discharging a firearm. Here's prosecutor Chris Johnson.
3: Mr. Metz exited that car in an aggressive manner with that handgun, and the second that Jack tries to open his door, Mr. Metz pulls the gun, points it, and shoots.
0: Metz's attorney claimed his client lost balance and the gun accidentally went off. Metz was found not guilty of felony menacing. Now that Tina Peters is out of prison, her attorney is working to overturn her conviction. Peter Ticton filed a brief with the Colorado Supreme Court, citing a number of issues with the trial and the aftermath.
4: We have the fact that the president of the United States pardoned her. People in California are saying, well, that doesn't apply to state offenses. So that's a good question. It needs to be taken to the Supreme Court, and you can't get to the Supreme Court until you go to the Supreme Court of Colorado.
0: Peters was convicted on several felonies and misdemeanors and sentenced in 2024 to nearly 9 years in prison for her role in tampering with Mesa County's voting machines during the 2020 presidential election. Governor Polis commuted her sentence last month. Coloradans who say they've been harmed by conversion therapy will now be able to sue for damages. Governor Polis signed a new law saying this is not a legitimate form of therapy.
5: Coloradans fall for the scam and waste their hard-earned money on conversion therapy. And of course, people are able to have whatever kind of talk therapy they want.
0: The new law removes the 2-year statute of limitations and allows people to sue within 5 years of someone's death. Several leading Democrats in Colorado celebrating a judge's ruling to remove the National Center for Atmospheric Research control over a supercomputing center in Cheyenne.
25: A federal judge issued a preliminary injunction to block the center's transfer to the University of Wyoming from the University Corporation of Atmospheric Research, the nonprofit that runs NCAR. The judge ruled the decision was made in part because of politics. Democratic Congressman Joe Neguse agreed, saying the retaliation from the Trump administration must end. And Senator Michael Bennett said the ruling is a critical step for science. Republican Congresswoman Lauren Boebert sponsored federal legislation to restructure or dismantle NCAR. Rob Dawson, KOA.
0: The Pentagon promising an appeal after a federal judge ruled the department's ban on transgender soldiers is unconstitutional.
26: A judge saying the policy is both arbitrary and based upon animus, saying it violates the constitutional right to equal protection of the law. President Trump last year signed an order claiming the sexual identity of transgender service members conflicts with a soldier's commitment to honorable, truthful, and disciplined lifestyle and is harmful to military readiness.
0: That's ABC's Lina Moise. The Trump administration says it'll obey a federal judge's ruling temporarily freezing the president's $1.8 billion fund set up for people claiming injuries from the Biden years. The fund would use tax dollars to pay off some rioters who attacked police on January 6th. Here's Michigan Democrat Alyssa Slotkin.
27: Democrats and Republicans should understand that U.S. taxpayer dollars should not be paid to people who have been convicted of violent crimes.
0: Even some Republicans oppose the fund. As talks between the U.S. and Iran resume, there are apparently new tensions between President Trump and Israel's Prime Minister Benjamin Netanyahu. ABC's Karen Waugh has more from a phone call between the two leaders.
6: Trump accused Netanyahu of being ungrateful, calling him crazy, and asking Netanyahu, "What the expletive are you doing?" The phone call came after Israel escalated its bombing campaign against Hezbollah fighters in Lebanon, ordering strikes in the capital, Beirut. That triggered a mass exodus and prompted Iran's leadership to threaten to call off peace talks with the U.S.
0: But President Trump did thank Netanyahu for agreeing to turn troops around in Lebanon. Investigators say they found a major drug tunnel under the border between the U.S. and Mexico. The nearly 900-foot tunnel went down 21 feet and runs from Tijuana to San Diego. The Ebola outbreak in Central Africa, getting worse.
7: Confirmed deaths now more than doubling since Thursday alone, from 17 to 42. Health officials reporting more than 300 cases in the Democratic Republic of Congo and Uganda, and there could be hundreds more, with reported cases believed to be more than 1,000. Doctors Without Borders calling it unprecedented, saying the reality today is that nobody knows the true scale and severity of this outbreak.
0: That's ABC's Matt Rivers. And a Grand Junction teenager is now the proud owner of an award most TV producers, reporters, and anchors dream about for years.
8: The Natus Foundation is proud to honor Cameron Kierkegaard of Grand Junction, Colorado.
0: Kierkegaard won an Emmy and a $10,000 scholarship for the documentary he produced called Line of Fire, about sexual abuse and women's professional biathlon.
9: So I'm set in Winter Park, Colorado, sort of in this women's biathlon festival. So it's contrasting the good of the festival and the warmth there with the coldness of what had happened to these women for decades.
0: Along with the scholarship, he had the opportunity to mingle with the professionals that he hopes to one day work with. You're up to date on Colorado's Morning News. Gina Dixon joining us with the latest check of business and money news as gas prices continue to drop.
10: And Gina, it seems like they're in free fall right now. The average for a gallon here in Colorado dropping another 4 cents from yesterday, down to $4.30 a gallon, down more than 20 cents from last Tuesday. This is still well above the cost of a gallon of gas in Colorado before the war started on the last day of February, when it was at $2.88 a gallon and one of the lowest in the country. Colorado is now 23rd in the country right now for the most expensive gas, sitting right around the national average. Diesel is also down this morning, dropping another 2 cents from yesterday, down 30 cents from last week to $5.17 a gallon. The price volatility and recent drop is likely due to rising optimism around an end to the war in Iran, or a ceasefire deal that would reopen the Strait of Hormuz, where around 7% of U.S. oil comes from. Bitcoin fell under $70,000 yesterday, hitting the lowest level since April. The drop happened following news that Bitcoin treasury company Strategy sold 32 tokens to pay dividends to shareholders. It was the first time in more than 3 years Strategy announced it was selling tokens. The company continues to hold more than 840,000 Bitcoin tokens, making it the largest institutional holder of the cryptocurrency. Strategy stock peaked last summer at $457 a share. It's now slipped ever since, dropping to just $149 a share. Bitcoin is down roughly 8.4% compared to its high last week, and well below its all-time high of over $120,000 it hit last October. And a corporate giant is in artificial intelligence is filing paperwork to go public.
11: The San Francisco-based startup Anthropic confirms that it confidentially submitted paperwork with the SEC after a recent round of private funding pushed its overall valuation to roughly $965 billion. Anthropic says the exact timing of the coming IPO depends on market conditions and other factors. Anthropic rival OpenAI is expected to file similar paperwork soon, and SpaceX, which includes Grok, is also on the verge of going public. I'm Rory O'Neill.
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0: Taking a look at your early Tuesday morning drive, we head to the KOA Traffic Center and say good morning to Jonathan Steele.
12: Yeah, good morning to you. Happy Tuesday. And roads don't look too bad after the ferocious storms yesterday. They're mostly dry. You might see a few puddles out here, but weather should not be an issue this morning. We're off and running in pretty good shape. Volume extremely light. Speeds on the high side citywide. I'm not seeing any problems, no construction or anything. It really, it's going to hold you up other than Highway 85 at 112th. We mention that every morning now. It's always just a little slow there as you're coming down south from Brighton, but no delay at this point. Everything else good to go. We'll keep you advised. Jonathan Steele on KOA 850 AM and 94.1 FM.
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10: The Rockies getting some late-game magic out west.
13: Over three, and there's a drive to left. It is gone to the bullpens. Touch him all time. Hunter Goodman. A five-run eighth inning.
10: Jack Corrigan on the KOA Rockies Radio Network. Hunter Goodman's 14th home run of the season helped the Rockies erase that 6-3 deficit, giving them a late lead. Colorado won the series opener against the Angels 9-8. KOA coverage of tonight's second game starts at 7. The Broncos open OTAs today, the first of 2 3-day voluntary organized team activities, and the first time the team is together since rookie minicamp following the draft. Third-string quarterback Sam Ehlinger's job could be on the line as the team inches closer to training camp. He made the 53-man roster last season after spending much of the year with the practice squad and signed a one-year, $2 million deal in March, but that really doesn't guarantee him a roster spot. Promising showings in OTAs and minicamp here in the next month could help his status going into training camp. And two blockbuster trades for two Super Bowl contenders. The Rams went out and traded rising star defensive end Jared Verse for reigning defensive player of the year Myles Garrett, getting the best pass rusher from the Browns in exchange for 3 draft picks, including next year's first-round selection along with Verse. Garrett is the new single-season sack record holder after last year breaking the record with 23 sacks. Then a couple hours later, news broke of the Patriots going for one of the best wideouts in the game, getting A.J. Brown from Philadelphia for a fifth-round pick next year and a 2028 first-round pick. Brown helped the Eagles win the Super Bowl 2 seasons ago. And CBS Sports is making an acquisition, hiring Russell Wilson to be an analyst for the upcoming season. He had an offer to become the backup quarterback for the Jets, but is choosing television instead. The Super Bowl champ and former Bronco isn't officially retiring yet. He's just putting his playing career on pause. The father of Nuggets head coach David Adelman, Rick Adelman, has died. Adelman won more than 1,000 games as the head coach of the Trailblazers, Warriors, Kings, Rockets, and Timberwolves. The Hall of Fame coach was 79 years old when he passed yesterday. I'm Keenan Dixon on KOA, home of the Buffs, Broncos, and Rockies, and KOA Sports Today at 3.
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0: KOA News Time 517. We're welcoming in the month of June with a nice boost in precipitation.
22: Almost 6/10 of an inch fell out at DIA. June averages just under 2 inches, so not a bad start.
0: Fox 31 meteorologist Alden German says we have another chance of some severe weather later this afternoon, especially along the eastern plains. Storm chances will be sticking around tomorrow, as well as temperatures reaching into the mid to upper 80s for the next several days. The unsettled weather pattern continues after golf ball-sized hail was reported in the Denver metro area yesterday afternoon. Some hail measured between 1 and 2 inches, and the FAA issued a ground stop at DIA during the hailstorm. A woman in Aurora also had to be rescued from her vehicle after she drove into a flooded area hidden underneath the hail of East 6th Avenue and Sable Boulevard. And the Boulder Jewish Festival returning just 1 year after the deadly firebombing attack during a demonstration on the Pearl Street Mall. Organizers are coordinating with local police, the FBI, and other federal agencies to ensure that this weekend's festival is safe, as they'll be honoring the victims and celebrating Jewish culture. It was a year ago yesterday, a man who is now serving a life sentence in prison threw Molotov cocktails at a crowd participating in a Run for Their Lives gathering, injuring over a dozen people and killing one. Coming up, users are going against AI when it comes to their search engines. We'll explain in our Tech Tuesday chat coming up next. Taking a look at your early Tuesday morning drive in the KOA Traffic Center, here's Jonathan Steele.
12: Yeah, it's a quiet start out here for us. Really not much to contend with. Of course, weather not an issue this morning. Roads have dried out pretty nicely, although we are seeing a few puddles here and there, but that shouldn't be much of a challenge for folks. If you're heading to the airport on Peña, 15 minutes from I-70 to the terminal. 225 is wide open. That's a 10-minute commute as you're making your way through that stretch between I-70 and I-25. C-470 looks good along the foothills through Highlands Ranch, 6th Avenue, and basically all routes are wide open out here with really no hang-ups at all other than Highway 85 and 112. Still some slowdowns through that intersection. Jonathan Steele on KOA 850 AM and 94.1 FM.
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0: KOA News Time, 520. Gina Gundek on Colorado's Morning News. The search engine DuckDuckGo is seeing a major boost in traffic as users are turning away from Google after the world's biggest search engine announced changes to its core search product. Joining us on the KOA Common Spirit Health Hotline with the latest is ABC News tech reporter Mike Dubusky. Mike, appreciate your time as always. I'll be honest, I don't think I've ever used DuckDuckGo. I remember I think they had a ton of Super Bowl ads and a lot of promotion of people trying to use it. But it seems like they're starting to embrace a no AI search experience. Explain this a little bit.
12: Yeah, absolutely. So this all started a few weeks ago after Google I.O. And Google, obviously the dominant search engine out there. Google is synonymous with searching for something on the internet. And they announced these big changes coming to Google search. Again, they're kind of core product. Among those changes was what's called an intelligent search box, where instead of kicking you over to a bunch of different links to websites that might be the answer to your question, Google is instead going to set up a chatbot experience for some searches. And you can kind of go back and forth with Gemini, their artificial intelligence technology, to see if it can get you to an answer to your question. And Google is kind of really pushing this because they want people to use Gemini. They want people to use their artificial intelligence products in large part because they are spending so much in developing these products. However, it seems like that might have backfired at least to a degree for Google. In fact, DuckDuckGo, which is one of their competitors, much smaller company based in Pennsylvania, been around since 2008, they say they saw 21% more installations of their browser in the week after Google made these announcements, including a 37% spike on the day that they actually made this intelligent search box announcement. And in fact, their version of DuckDuckGo that does not include AI, the mainline DuckDuckGo has sort of AI integrations like you would expect to see on, you know, Google search or other platforms out there. But they also offer basically a version that turns it all off, where you just get your links, you just have that traditional search experience. It's called noai.duckduckgo. They, again, you know, don't include any AI-assisted answers. That page saw a 23% increase in searches during the week after Google made these announcements.
0: Do you think this is going to be short-lived for DuckDuckGo? Like, do you think we're going to see this boom, this excitement of finding something and an opportunity of not having AI? Or is it a good competitor when it comes to Google? Are you still getting the same information, just not that AI chatbot that people don't really want in their searches?
12: Yeah, it's a good question. I mean, it's, you know, worth kind of just level setting here that Google still dominates this market. They control something like 90% of the online search engine market, and DuckDuckGo remains, well, a prominent, you know, alternative to Google, certainly not like a real competitor to them in that way. But I do think that there is this kind of growing appetite underlined by this new data for people to avoid artificial intelligence. You know, there is this kind of anti-AI sentiment that has been growing, not just in data like this, but also when, you know, we see backlash to other companies integrating AI into their services, or college students booing commencement speakers who mention AI, right? There is this sort of like lingering undercurrent of, I'm not really happy with this technology. We have to remember that even the most advanced models from the most advanced companies, OpenAI and Google, they still screw up, right? They still make mistakes. They're still untrustworthy to the degree that people don't, you know, trust them with, you know, important searches like this. And as Google tries to put more and more of that in front of the traditional search experience, I think you're going to continue to see data points like this.
0: ABC News tech reporter, it's Mike Dubusky. Thanks, Mike.
12: Of course. Take care.
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25: That was the moment when I realized I got to do something. 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
27: Yep.
0: Rainbow Kids!
2: Everything kids love.
3: Gearing up for what could be round two of some severe weather today. We'll get the latest in the newscast. Taking a look at your drive first with Jonathan Steele in the KOA Traffic Center.
12: Yeah.

0: says storms that pummeled the metro area yesterday were widely scattered. Some people only seen rain.
1: The threat of tornadoes this afternoon will actually be lower than it was yesterday. There's enough instability around this afternoon that we still can't rule out a few storms would have at least marginally large hail.
0: The threat of storms decreases a little bit more tomorrow before we dry out and warm up come Thursday. The storm's not doing much to help the ozone pollution plaguing the metro area.
2: So we just have an environment here where pollutants tend to build up because of our topography.
0: Mike Silverstein of the Regional Air Quality Council says there are many things you can do in order to reduce ozone pollution.
2: Lawn and garden equipment. It's probably the easiest thing for people to do to get rid of those gas-powered mowers and trimmers and chainsaws and you name it. We have gas for everything and go electric.
0: In the summer months, ozone usually at its worst in the late afternoons. It can cause lung damage in kids and cause serious problems for anyone with asthma or COPD. A split verdict in the case of the former Mountain View town councilor accused of shooting a teenager in the face.
3: We, the jury, find the defendant, Brent John Metz, guilty of assault in the third degree. We, the jury, find the defendant, Brent John Metz, not guilty of count number two, menacing.
0: But Brent Metz was found guilty of illegally discharging a firearm, which is a felony. Metz's attorney, Chris Decker, tried to argue his client lost his balance with a gun in his hand.
4: The gun went off. The P320 went off up against Mr. Metz's belly. Unintended, accidentally, and uncommanded.
0: His sentencing is set for June 15th. Governor Polis signing a new bill allowing Coloradans harmed by conversion therapy to sue for damages. Republican State Representative Brandi Bradley says that the bill values government judgment over the rights of parents.
5: It tells families and therapists that if they don't affirm a specific state-endorsed viewpoint, they risk being overridden or worse, investigated.
0: Starting in July, people who claim they've been forced to go through conversion therapy can bring a civil case against the professionals who provided it. Denver City Council member Sarah Parody announcing that she will resign from the council on August 5th.
6: Parody says it's for health reasons and that she is announcing it now so that a new person can run with time to mount a campaign. Parody is an at-large council member. She's been in office for 3 years. Parody will remain in office for 2 more months so that Denver can hold an election for the vacant seat during the regular election November 3rd. Kathy Walker, KOA.
0: Legislative workers with Denver City Council are hoping to unionize.
7: On Monday, the workers submitted a letter asking for Denver and the City Council to voluntarily recognize their union, the Legislative Workers of Denver. Citing low retention rates and the associated loss of institutional knowledge of the legislative branch, the group said recognition of their union as an official bargaining unit would allow them to negotiate working conditions and standards. The group would be among the city's first workers to take advantage of a measure passed by voters in 2020. Granting expanded labor rights to public employees. Connor Shreve, KOA.
0: Heated words, some of them 4 letters long, and a phone call between President Trump and Israeli Prime Minister Benjamin Netanyahu. Sources say Trump called Netanyahu ungrateful and crazy, saying his escalation of the war in Lebanon could destroy the Iran-U.S. peace talks.
8: The president now says that talks are continuing, quote, at a rapid pace. That is very different than what we heard earlier today from Iran and state media, where they had indicated that talks had been suspended at this point because of the issue of Lebanon, that was such a flashpoint complicating these conversations right now with the United States.
0: That's ABC's Karen Travers. Russia reminding the world it's still at war with Ukraine. Hundreds of drones and missiles fired at the capital of Kyiv overnight. At least 17 people were killed, hundreds more injured, including several children. 6 states holding primaries today, and some of the most watched are in California. Former reality star Spencer Pratt running for mayor in L.A.
9: Pratt, whose unconventional campaign has surged with support, went live on the Citizen app, asking the public to report issues like potholes through the app so everyone could see who's responding to community problems.
10: We need records of our city officials failing us.
11: We are done with the Democrats. We're going to wipe the floor with these people in November.
9: In the equally close governor's race, Republican Steve Hilton has publicly asked fellow Republican Sheriff Chad Bianco to drop out in order to consolidate conservative support behind Hilton.
0: ABC's Tim Caputo. Voters also heading to the polls in Iowa, Montana, New Jersey, New Mexico, and South Dakota. Want to know more before you set off on your trail hike? The

0: Forest Service now has an app for that. It'll allow you to check trail conditions and download maps. National Trails Day is coming up on Saturday. And New York City Mayor Zoran Mondani is repealing bedtime for public school students, but only during the Knicks playoffs. The mayor tells parents it's okay to let the kids stay up late on a school night to watch the Knicks battle the Spurs. Game one of the NBA final tomorrow night. To punctuate his gesture, Mondani also had children at City Hall signing his executive order with their handprints. You're up to date on Colorado's Morning News. Taking a look at your latest business and money news with Keenan Dixon this morning. It's a fascinating story of a tech company dealing with mosquitoes.
1: And it's not just any tech company. It's the biggest tech company, one of the biggest tech companies in the country. And it's somehow real. It doesn't seem like it would make sense. Fighting mosquitoes with mosquitoes is now getting more attention. Google's parent company, Alphabet, is involved in healthcare research. And now it's requesting federal approval to release millions of mosquitoes in California and Florida. Scientist Eric Carragata says their plan is to release insects that are male and for those mosquitoes to mate with females as a way of population control.
2: They put this bacteria into the mosquitoes and it makes them sterile. If they go and mate with wild female mosquitoes, there's very few progeny in the next generation. If they do this on a large enough scale, the mosquito population is going to crash.
1: Google wants to use 32 million of these mosquitoes to fight the growing population. Gas prices continue to drop, and it seems now as if they're in a free fall. The average for a gallon here in Colorado has dropped another 4 cents from yesterday to $4.30 a gallon, down more than 20 cents from last Tuesday. This is still well above the cost of a gallon of gas in Colorado before the war in Iran started on the last day of February when it was at $2.88 and one of the lowest in the country. Colorado is now 23rd in the country right now for the most expensive gas, sitting right around the national average. Diesel is also down this morning, dropping another 2 cents from yesterday, down 30 cents from last week at $5.17 a gallon. The price volatility and recent drop is likely due to rising optimism around an end to the war or a ceasefire deal that would reopen the Strait of Hormuz, where around 7% of U.S. oil comes from. Bitcoin fell under $70,000 yesterday, hitting its lowest level since early April. The drop happened following news that Bitcoin treasury company Strategy sold 32 Bitcoin tokens to pay dividends to shareholders. It was the first time in more than 3 years that Strategy announced it was selling tokens. The company continues to hold more than 840,000 of those Bitcoin tokens, making it the largest institutional holder of the cryptocurrency. Strategy stock peaked last summer at $457 a share. It's slipped ever since, dropping to just $149 a share. Bitcoin is down roughly 8.4% compared to its high last week and well below the all-time high, which was over $120,000 in October. You're up to date on the latest business and money news.
0: Jonathan Steele joining us with a look at our early Tuesday morning drive in the KOA Traffic Center.
3: Yep, still a nice quiet drive out here. We are starting to see some slight delays developing on the 270 and I-76 ramps in that big interchange there. It is tied up for southbound 25, getting on to eastbound 270. That's actually backing up on the I-25 as it's building coming out of North Glenn and Thornton. It does open up into downtown. Still good to and from the Tech Center. East side of I-70 is in good shape too. If you're coming west from Pena, heading all the way back to I-25. That's roughly about 10 minutes. Just got to look up in the high country. No hang-ups, no problems, no weather issues there either. It's dry on I-70 from here all the way to Vail. Jonathan Steele on KOA 850 AM and 94.1 FM.
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1: Well, coming off one of their worst losses of the season on Sunday, the Rockies needed to show some fight. They did just that in the series opener with the Angels.
6: Over three, and there's a drive to left. It is gone to the bullpens. Touch him all time. Hunter Goodman. A five-run eighth inning.
1: Jack Corrigan on the KOA Rockies Radio Network. Hunter Goodman's 14th home run of the season helped the Rockies erase a 6-3 deficit, giving them a late 8-6 lead. The Angels tied the game in the home half of the eighth before a TJ Rumfield sack fly in the ninth broke the tie. Colorado won the series opener against the Angels 9-8. KOA coverage of tonight's second game in Anaheim starts at 7 o'clock. And the Stanley Cup Finals start tonight with the Vegas Golden Knights trying to keep momentum they had during their conference finals sweep of the Avs. Carolina hosts game one after rolling through the playoffs, reaching the Stanley Cup Finals with just one loss in these playoffs. The Hurricanes have won 16 of their last 18 games dating back to April 7th. Vegas is going for their second cup win in the franchise's young 9-year history. Two blockbuster trades for two Super Bowl contenders yesterday. The Rams went out and traded rising star defensive end Jared Verse for reigning defensive player of the year Myles Garrett, getting the best pass rusher in the game from the Browns in exchange for three draft picks, including next year's first round selection, along with Verse. Garrett is a new single season sack record holder after last season, breaking the record with 23 of those. Then a couple hours later, news broke the Patriots are trading for one of the best wideouts in the game, getting A.J. Brown from Philadelphia for a fifth round pick next year and a 2028 first round pick. Brown helped the Eagles win the Super Bowl two seasons ago. And CBS Sports making an acquisition, hiring Russell Wilson to be an analyst for the upcoming season. He had an offer to become the backup quarterback for the Jets, but is choosing television instead. The Super Bowl champ and former Bronco isn't officially retiring yet, but is just putting his playing career on pause. The father of Nuggets head coach David Adelman, Rick Adelman, has died. Adelman won more than 1,000 games as the head coach of the Trailblazers, Warriors, Kings, Rockets, and Timberwolves. The Hall of Fame coach was 79 years old when he passed. I'm Keenan Dixon on KOA, home of the Buffs, Broncos, and Rockies, and KOA Sports Today at 3.
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0: Stay away. News time, 5:47. The negotiations between the U.S. and Iran still remain unclear, as President Trump says that talks are still ongoing and are moving at a rapid pace. But Tehran says that they're cutting any conversations with U.S. negotiators. It comes after the president called Israeli Prime Minister Benjamin Netanyahu to try to halt the Israeli military operation targeting Hezbollah in Beirut to keep Iran at the negotiating table.
24: Iran threatening to cut off negotiations entirely after Israel again targeted southern Lebanon. But President Trump saying he thinks he will have a deal to extend the ceasefire and reopen the Strait of Hormuz with Iran over the next week.
0: That's ABC's Melissa Dan. New research from the RAND Corporation shows around 1 in 5 young adults are using AI chatbots for mental health advice. The survey, which was conducted back in November, showed 19% of the respondents said that they used the chatbots for advice, up from around 13% from a poll from early 2025. Coming up, looking for some cheaper groceries? Well, there's an app for that. We'll explain in just a minute. Taking a look at your early Tuesday morning drive first in the KOA Traffic Center, here's Jonathan Steele.
3: Yeah, we're starting to see quite a bit of slowing now on I-25 out of Thornton, around the parkway anyway, down to the 270 cutoff there at the Boulder Turnpike, getting on that eastbound 270 ramp. It's backed up enough that it is affecting I-25 quite a bit. Westbound I-76 to southbound 25, that long ramp is a little slow. We're starting to see a little more company there out of Commerce City also on 270, although we're not in a delay mode at this point. Still looking real good on all the other routes out here, I-25, pretty much at the posted speed limit down to the south. C-470 through Highlands Ranch between Kent Carroll and I-25 is roughly about a 15-minute commute. Jonathan Steele on KOA 850 AM and 94.1 FM.
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0: News time, 5:49. Gina Gontek on Colorado's Morning News. Well, families are turning to apps to help them offset the cost of rising food prices, even if that means not knowing what food items they may be getting for dinner. Joining us on the KOA Common Spirit Health Hotline with the latest is ABC News correspondent. It's Jim Ryan. Jim, appreciate your time as always. Okay, so a couple weeks ago, we were actually asking listeners how many food or restaurant apps do they have on their phones for deals and other perks. And one of them mentioned Too Good To Go, which was the first time I ever heard of this app. I had no idea what it was until I looked it up. Explain a little bit of how this works, because it's fascinating of how they're pairing up with local businesses or pairing up with restaurants in order to get some options that you might not be knowing what you're getting.
1: Right. Well, yeah. And it's kind of like that show Chopped, right? You're given a bag of food items and told to make something out of it. The person with the best recipe, the best item wins, right? So this is kind of like that. Too Good to Go. There's another one called Flash Food. And yeah, they partner with local restaurants and bakeries. A lot of bakeries are involved in this, Gina, because their stuff has such a short shelf life. So the end of the day comes and they've got all this surplus inventory. Instead of tossing it out, which happens to about 85% of the surplus food in the United States, they put it on this app. So you purchase a bag of items from this particular restaurant or bakery or grocery store. You don't know what's in it, but it's at a deep, deep discount. And these are things that are close to expiration, close to the best buy date. And yeah, you bring it home and see what you've got. And yeah, people are saving a lot of money on this stuff.
0: The grocery store collaboration that they have as well is pretty fascinating, because I saw an article talking about how Whole Foods does a similar thing. And you can even get like bags of certain products, frozen food, bakery goods, like you mentioned, but even some meat products that you could get in a bag and get a pretty good deal for it.
1: Yeah, right. Whole Foods has been doing this for some time. I have a friend who purchased a surprise bag from Whole Foods, and he's on keto. So he got the bag home, opened it up, and it was full of pasta and bread, the kinds of things that somebody on keto doesn't eat. So he handed that off to somebody else. But yeah, you can specify a category. So he specified meat the next time around, which keto lovers do eat. And he got it home and had all sorts of meat and beef, you know, chicken, that sort of thing in it. So yeah, it's you can specify at least a category, if not a specific item, Gina.
0: That's good, because I think of that too. Being a vegetarian, I'd probably get a product to be like, well, can't use any of this. So,
1: yes.
0: But curious of how the businesses really benefit off of this, of selling the surplus food. I assume it's the perk of, well, okay, we're making some money, at least getting something back,
1: exactly,
0: rather than throwing it out.
1: And there's this also, let's say Legacy Pie Company there, which is involved in this, in Denver. They not only are recouping at least a little bit of money that they would have lost otherwise, but they're also attracting customers who might not otherwise have come to their place. So Legacy Pie Company or Get Rights or some of these other companies, restaurants, have customers coming through the door that might be trying it for the very first time. They see something else in there and say, hey, give me one of those too. So yeah, there are lots of benefits all around here.
0: That's what I always have with Whole Foods. I go to drop off an Amazon product and go, well, okay, now I'm going to buy something while I'm here. ABC News correspondent, it's Synergy. Jim Ryan. Thanks, Jim. Appreciate your time.
1: Thanks, Tina.
0: Again, those apps, Too Good to Go, T-O-O, Too Good to Go, and Flash Food are some of those apps that do ways where you can pick up the bulk items. Like you mentioned, majority of them are bakeries. It's a lot of donut shops and places that know they're going to be throwing away the products. But Whole Foods also does some of those surprise grab bags of groceries as well.
2: Ma, ¿y qué almorzaste?
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1: Okay.
0: Mm-hmm. Did you hear our little app, don't play it, Dragon, conversation that we had with Jim Ryan talking about some of those grocery store apps and restaurant apps? I know that when I saw the pitch for the conversation with him, we were talking about that listener who mentioned the Too Good To Go app.
1: Right.
0: And you downloaded it. Have you had an opportunity to check it out and see what's in it yet?
1: I've had an opportunity to see what's in it. I haven't had an opportunity to use it. But it looks pretty good. One of the things that I notice about it, and which makes sense, is that the various different restaurants, there's time windows normally. Mm-hmm. Like some of the restaurants, they'll get toward the end of their dinner service and they'll have some food left over that they'd rather sell, even as you were saying, recover a little money rather than just throw it out. So like, here's one I'm looking at right now. It looks like an Indian restaurant and you could pick up tonight between 9:30 and 10.
0: Oh,
1: so
0: okay.
1: That's, you know, that's, they're not all that late, but
0: does it show prices of like what?
1: Yeah. So this says $7.99 for stuff that would, something that would normally be $15.
0: Okay.
1: The other thing that I notice is IKEA is on here all the time.
2: And for stuff like, so they've got a breakfast bag that you could pick up between 11 and 11:30. They've got stuff from the supermarket. Doesn't say what. $6 for stuff that they say would cost 18. And that's like all day. I don't know. I got to try it.
0: I guess places like IKEA would make sense if you do that transition from breakfast items to lunch items. You might have more opportunities to pick things up at other parts of the day instead of getting Indian food at like 10 o'clock at night.
2: But, yep. And you were absolutely right in your comment that a lot of it seems to be bakery kind of stuff. Lots of donuts, muffins.
0: That would make sense.
2: Stuff that, you know, you're either need to sell probably no later than the next day, but usually the same day.
0: Right.
2: You know, but it looks cool. I like the concept.
0: I give it a shot. Get a bargain yeah.
2: and not waste food. Seems pretty good. Seems pretty good to me. Gina and I have a ton of stuff to do on today's show. We're going to talk about everything from Front Range Rail to what's going on with the Iran negotiations. Gina's realtor Gay is going to join the show, and we're going to talk with her about big picture stuff surrounding the Denver metro area real estate market. I'm looking forward to that conversation as well. We'll talk AI, just a ton of stuff to do. So keep it right here for Ross on the News with Gina.
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0: KOA News Time 601. I'm Gina Gondek. Get ready for some more chances of hail today. National Weather Service meteorologist Bob Klyla says it won't be as strong as yesterday's storms that produced some golf ball-sized hail in the metro area.
5: The threat of severe thunderstorms will slowly diminish as we get into Wednesday, and then Thursday and Friday, the chance of thunderstorms will be lower.
0: We dry out for a few days until the weekend, but we'll have another chance of some afternoon downpours. One person dead, two hospitalized, and the driver accused of hitting them and leaving the scene now in custody. The Douglas County Sheriff's Office says this happened about 10:30 yesterday morning in Highlands Ranch at Willow Bridge Way and East Wildcat Reserve Parkway. A witness reported seeing a Ford F-150 drive up on the sidewalk, hit three people, and then drive away. That witness followed the driver and called police with the license plate. A mixed verdict for the former Mountain View town councilman accused of shooting a teenager in the face.
8: We, the jury, find the defendant, Brent John Metz, guilty of count 4, illegal discharge of a firearm.
0: The jury also found Brent Metz guilty of the misdemeanor charge and third degree menacing, but found him not guilty of the more serious assault charges. Metz claims he lost his balance and his gun accidentally went off. The two teens who trespassed on his property say they were just looking for a place to take homecoming photos. The president suggesting the U.S. and Iran could work out a deal within a week. Iran's threatening to stop talking unless Israel stops attacking Lebanon.
9: The president says he had a very productive call with Israeli Prime Minister Benjamin Netanyahu and that no Israeli troops will go to Beirut. Israel's government ordered strikes in Beirut's suburbs Monday, a day after ground forces reached deeper into the country than at any point in the last 26 years. To representatives, President Trump says he also had a very good call with Hezbollah and says the militant group agreed that all shooting will stop.
0: That's Fox's Jared Halpern. In sports, the Rockies face the Angels in Los Angeles again tonight after squeaking out a win last night 9-8. Our KOA coverage of today's game begins at 7 o'clock. And former Broncos quarterback Russell Wilson trading in his cleats for a microphone. Instead of accepting an offer from the New York Jets to be a backup quarterback, Russell has opted to join CBS Sports as an analyst. On Wall Street, stock futures falling the day after the Dow, S&P, NASDAQ all closed at record highs yesterday. Dow futures are down 219 points this morning. S&P is down 14 points, while the NASDAQ futures are down about 32 points as well. Fox 31 pinpoint weather, mostly sunny this morning with our high temperature warming up to the mid-80s before those afternoon clouds will be rolling in. And we'll have another chance of some storms and possible hail dropping down into the low to mid-50s overnight tonight and back into the 80s again tomorrow. Lesser chance of some afternoon storms come tomorrow. Currently, it's 53 in Denver. Our next update in 15 minutes. I'm Gina Gondek on KOA. Jonathan Steele joining us with the check of our Tuesday morning drive in the KOA Traffic Center.
6: Yeah, it's still fairly quiet. We're certainly seeing a little more company out here, especially on 270. As you're coming off I-70 heading west up through Vasquez, it is starting to slow quite a bit. I-76 and 270 ramps, they're bogged down right now, and I-25 just getting a little bit busier coming out of Thornton, although still maintaining good speeds into downtown and only 10 minutes from downtown to the Tech Center. Eastbound routes in great shape. That includes 6th Avenue. So no big problem spots right now. Jonathan Steele on KOA 850 AM and 94.1 FM.
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2: All right, good morning. Happy Tuesday. This is Tuesday, right? All right, I'm Ross. Thanks for spending a little time with me and Gina and Dragon. We always appreciate your company. There's a lot to do on today's show. Just one quick comment about a news story. Gina was just mentioning what's the town called, Gina, that the city councilman was from who was convicted?
0: The Mountain View.
2: Mountain View. Mm-hmm. So this guy, Brent Metz, was convicted of third degree assault and illegal discharge of a firearm. Look, I just have a quick comment on this. As a gun owner, as a guy who carries concealed from time to time, look, I'm very supportive of Second Amendment rights, and I think people, you know, should carry if they've got the training and the mentality for it. And the thing that really frustrates me is when you've got morons who do things that make the rest of us look bad. And this guy, I mean, he pulled a gun on a couple of teenagers who were not on his property. They were outside of the gate of his property. There was absolutely no reason to pull a gun on these kids. And one of them got shot in the face, which probably sounds a little bit worse than it is in this particular situation. He's all right. The kid's all right. But this is just ridiculous. And then his defense, by the way, was blaming the gun. He's got a particular gun called a P320 by SIG. And his defense attorney said, everybody outside this courtroom knows that the P320 is a train wreck. It's a train wreck waiting to happen. And it happened to this man and it happened to these boys as well. A train wreck based on a defective weapon, right? So this guy is arguing that the gun went off without pulling the trigger. And I guess there have been reports of that with this gun. Some experts examined the gun. They didn't find anything wrong with it. But the point I want to make here is, wait, if everybody knows, and his own attorney said everybody knows, and apparently it's not everybody, because I'm guessing that Dragon and Gina and Ross didn't know that the P320 is a train wreck waiting to happen. But in any case, if everybody knows that, then why is he carrying one? Okay. So anyway, I have no sympathy for this guy. I do believe him when he says he feels horrible about the shooting. I do believe him. I'm not being sarcastic. Any half normal person would feel terrible about shooting a teenager in the face, right? And the teenagers were there just like looking for a beautiful place to take some pictures for homecoming. They hopped over the fence. They went to knock on the door to try to talk to someone. Nobody answered. They left. And then this guy came home, I guess, and confronted the teenagers and pulled his gun. So whatever modest time in prison he gets, he absolutely deserves. I don't think he's an evil person, but I think he did something really, really reckless. And I really don't like it when people do stuff that make it bad for the rest of us who support Second Amendment rights. And as I said, I encourage people to concealed carry if and only if you have the training and the psychology that make it that such that you're doing that increases safety to yourself and the public rather than decreasing safety to yourself and the public, which appears to be what was going on with this guy. Okay, so there's that. Oh, so reminder, I'm going to mention a couple times today, couple times tomorrow. You can meet me and Epic Gina for lunch tomorrow at noon at DTC Slice. It's near I-25 in Bellevue, right? And people have asked, no, we're not buying your lunch. Also, you're not buying my lunch, okay? So we just come, you're going to buy yourself a piece of pizza or two, a drink if you want, and we'll just hang out and talk. We are not buying your lunch. DTCSlice.com, or just put it in your Maps app and come meet us at noon tomorrow. You don't need to tell us if you're coming. Just show up and say hi and hang out, whatever you like there. Okay, so let's do another thing. Over the past 24 hours or so, there have been a bunch of news reports about this so-called anti-weaponization fund that was part of this corrupt settlement between Donald Trump's personal attorney, who is not in the government, and his personal attorney, who is now in government, right? It's just as corrupt as the day is long, this thing. And there's been so much pushback. Even Republicans in the Senate are saying, no, this is not okay. And then, very interestingly, you had a federal judge yesterday who took a letter that came from a few dozen retired federal judges who argued to her that the settlement was essentially a fraud on the court. There was never a legitimate case. They pretended, this is their argument, they pretended, Trump and the government pretended there was a case so that they could reach a settlement, which was always the real goal because there was never a real case. And interestingly, since those judges who wrote the letter to the sitting federal judge, the retired judges, had no part of the initial action, it was interesting to me to see the federal judge even pay attention to that letter at all, but she did. And now she is asking the government and President Trump to explain how that was even a real case. There isn't a conflict because Trump is suing himself as president of the United States, right? He's suing himself. So that's not okay. And then also, and I haven't gotten into this much, Trump, as far as a lawsuit against the government for the release of his tax returns a few years ago, he does not have a case he can win. I won't get into all the details right now in the interest of time. He cannot win this case. So a judge said, we're putting a pause on this. The DOJ said, all right, we will honor the judge's order, but that's not the same thing as saying they're killing the fund forever. If I were a member of Congress, I would say we're not voting for anything the Trump administration wants until that fund and the associated get out of jail free or get out of what you owe in taxes for, coming up under past audits, get out of that for free. All that stuff needs to go. It is the single most corrupt act of the Trump administration, and it needs to be stopped.
11: Ma, ¿y qué almorzaste?
13: Hija, ya son 4 llamadas hoy. ¿No te cobran por llamar a México? ¿Qué está pasando aquí?
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0: AOA News Time 619. Voters in Iowa, Montana, New Jersey, New Mexico, South Dakota, and California heading to the polls today.
1: In California's governor's race, candidates include Democrats Javier Becerra and Tom Steyer, and Republican Steve Hilton. The top two finishers, regardless of the party, move on to the November general election. And Los Angeles's mayoral race is heating up between Spencer Pratt, Nithya Raman, and Karen Bass. It's a tight race. Support. If any candidate receives over 50% of the vote, they will win the vote outright. If not, the two candidates with the most votes will move on to the November runoff.
0: That's Fox's Alex Hogan. And former Mesa County Clerk Tina Peters making her first public comments since being released from the La Vista Correctional Facility in Pueblo after Governor Polis commuted her 9-year prison sentence. She made accusations on Steve Bannon's podcast shortly after her release yesterday morning, repeating the claims that rigged voting machines helped steal the 2020 election from Donald Trump. She also suggested her conviction was retribution for her attempts to prove the election was stolen and said that Democrats are going to cheat during the upcoming midterms if nothing is done to stop them. Your next update at 6:30. I'm Gina Gondek on KOA. Let's go now to the KOA Traffic Center with a look at your drive. Here's Jonathan Steele.
4: Yeah, it looks like we've got our first problem of the morning. It's going to be on 225 southbound at the DTC Boulevard interchange. This is just approaching I-25. A couple of vehicles in there. They kind of moved off to the shoulder, but courtesy patrols in there blocking up the right lane, and we're looking at a backup to the spillway as we're getting busier anyway coming in from Parker. So got to kind of scoot to the left. If you're going to northbound 25, then you can come around the accident and then get on the ramp there. East side of I-70, a little bit busier from 225 through Havana. 270, both directions bogging down. I-76, yeah, 85 through 88, real slow, and then it opens up, and the north end, I-25, getting busier, coming down out of Thornton. Jonathan Steele on KOA, 850 AM and 94.1 FM.
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0: Gina mentioned in the news yesterday, I didn't comment on it at the time, that Tina Peters got out of prison yesterday. And you may recall what I said in public and in private to Governor Polis about this. I actually spoke with him on the phone about it. And I said that I thought 9 years was a little too much for Tina Peters. And I also thought that getting out of prison after just over a year and a half isn't long enough for the crime that she committed. Now, I want to be very careful about something. Being stupid, even if it seems criminally stupid, is not actually a crime unless you do something criminal. Now, Tina Peters is what I might call criminally stupid, but you have to judge and sentence for the crime just based on the crime. And then the other stuff, as stupid as she wants to be, you can't punish her and shouldn't punish someone with prison for being an idiot. That said, when you are convicted of a crime, it is common in sentencing and in parole and in things like commutation decisions to look at whether a person is remorseful for the crime. Not remorseful for being a moron, but remorseful for the crime. And the thing that Tina Peters did was she sent a letter to Governor Polis saying that, you know, she was sorry, that she was wrong, that she misled the Secretary of State's office. But you knew and I knew that she didn't mean it. And actually, her supporters didn't want her to mean it because they believed the same nonsense that she believes. I don't know how many of them believe it versus how many of them just think it's good for them politically. But in any case, Tina Peters got out of prison yesterday and immediately went on the Steve Bannon's show. And on Steve Bannon's show, she said, and I quote, "I know that the Democrats are going to cheat and no one is addressing the problem that I spent my time in prison as retribution for." And then she went to talk about machines changing votes. Right. So again, this is where I talk about criminally stupid, but I want to just be clear that I mean that in a rhetorical sense, because unless you commit a crime based on your stupidity, you shouldn't go to jail for just that. And you shouldn't get a longer prison sentence for just that. And in fact, that's what an appeals court had said, an appeals court that had ordered a lower court to resentence Tina Peters, which was going to happen before Polis jumped in and doing this thing that he shouldn't have done until the appeals court had acted. Right? You just sentence her based on the crime. For the crime she committed, 9 years was too long, and getting out of prison after 20 months was not long enough. And immediately after getting out, she made it clear that she had been lying to Jared Polis and to anybody else who was paying attention every step of the way through when she claimed that she was sorry for what she did, or that she believed she did something wrong, or that she believed she misled the Secretary of State. So she's out. And she's surrounded by people who believe all this nonsense. What are you going to do, right? It's not a crime to believe things that are wrong. Now, the thing that really jumped out at me, and I'm looking at ColoradoPolitics.com, is she accused Jenna Griswold, who I can't stand, and Attorney General Phil Weiser, who may be our next governor, of, quote, trying to cover up what was done to the people of Colorado. So Tina Peters went out and bashed Phil Weiser. And my immediate thought is, what a great gift to Phil Weiser as he tries to get the Democratic nomination, to have Tina Peters position Phil Weiser as the enemy. When so many Democrats despise Tina Peters, that is just an incredible political gift for Phil Weiser. I wanted to share that thought with you because I don't think you'll hear it anywhere else. After some news, weather, and traffic here, we're going to talk about the boondoggle that is Front Range Rail.
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2: Buenísimo, amor. 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
7: KOA News Time, 6:33. I'm Gina Gontek. People from Aurora to the Eastern Plains cleaning up after golf ball-sized hail pummeled the Front Range yesterday. But National Weather Service meteorologist Bob Klyla says it could have been worse.
8: We had a few funnel clouds, but we never did get any confirmation of any tornadoes.
7: There's a slight possibility we could see more of those funnel clouds this afternoon, along with the damaging hail.
8: There'll be some threat of severe weather this afternoon, although I don't think it'll be as widespread as it was yesterday.
7: We won't dry out until Thursday with another chance of storms over the weekend. Governor Polis pushing for victims of the controversial practice of conversion therapy to sue for damages. He signed a bill into law allowing those who have been harmed by the practice to do just that.
9: But if you're traumatized by the therapy itself, then you deserve the ability to get closure through the court.
7: The law goes into effect next month. The fragile ceasefire with Iran holding amid a tense conversation between President Trump and Israeli President Benjamin Netanyahu.
10: The phone call came after Israel escalated its bombing campaign against Hezbollah fighters in Lebanon, ordering strikes in the capital, Beirut. That triggered a mass exodus and prompted Iran's leadership to threaten to call off peace talks with the U.S. President Trump has since claimed to have brokered a de-escalation. Trump says talks with Iran are now resuming at a rapid pace.
7: With President Trump's conversations with Israeli Prime Minister Netanyahu, that's ABC's Karen Waugh. In sports, the Rockies celebrating a 9-8 win in Anaheim last night against the Angels. They'll face the Angels again tonight with our KOA coverage. That game beginning at 7. The Broncos begin voluntary OTAs today, and father of Nuggets head coach David Adelman has died. Rick Adelman won more than 1,000 games as the head coach of the Trailblazers, Warriors, Kings, Rockets, and Timberwolves. The Hall of Fame coach was 79 years old when he passed away yesterday. On Wall Street, stock futures lowered the day after record highs for the Dow, S&P, and NASDAQ yesterday. Dow futures are down 222 points. S&P is down 13 points, while the NASDAQ futures are down 15 points. And U.S. crude oil prices are nearing $91 a barrel. Fox 31 pinpoint weather, another sunny morning, eventually giving way to some afternoon clouds and the possible chance of some fierce storms rolling back in again. High temperature warming up to the mid-80s this afternoon. Overnight low in the mid-50s. We'll be back into the mid-80s again tomorrow with another chance of some afternoon storms. Currently, partly cloudy skies and 57 in Denver. Our next update in 15 minutes. I'm Gina Gontek on KOA. Jonathan Steele joining us with a look at our drive in the KOA Traffic Center.
11: Yeah, we've got delays on 225 southbound trying to get to I-25 out of Aurora. There's an accident just approaching I-25 near Tamarack or DTC Boulevard there. It's in the right lane, so it's right as you get on the ramp to go northbound. So you have to squeeze left and come back around. But it looks like it's going to be backed up already past Parker Road, and it's a pretty solid jam up there. I-70 to the east coming in from around Pena through Peoria, Havana area, somewhat sluggish. 270, yeah, it's a little bit busier there. I-76 down from 85 also, seeing an increase. The north end I-25 is not too bad. We are seeing our fair share of traffic out of North Glen and Thornton, but still maintaining fairly good speeds all the way into downtown. Jonathan Steele on KOA 850 AM and 94.1 FM.
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2: I get it. I get it. A train reference song as we go to talk about Front Range Rail. Let me just say, as just one brief statement, there is almost never a bigger waste of taxpayer money than rail. There are very few places where it comes even close to being financially justifiable, and Colorado ain't one of them. Joining us to talk about it, Randall O'Toole, that's Randall with one L on the end, who goes by the Anti-Planner. Randall has been on with me in the past, although not recently. He's associated with the Libertarian Cato Institute and other places as well. And he wrote a piece for the Gazette recently, Front Range Railroaded. Randall, welcome to KOA. It's good to have you back on the show.
3: Thank you for having me.
2: Yep, glad to do it. We only have about 6 or 7 minutes, so let's just jump right in. Give us the overview of the Front Range Rail project, if you, as you have analyzed it, in particular the finances. Two things, the finances, and will it actually achieve any of the, let's say, traffic congestion reduction that its proponents are claiming?
3: Well, I haven't even read that the proponents are claiming it's going to reduce traffic congestion, because it's not going to do anything about traffic congestion. They're only going to run three trains a day, and only one in each direction, and only one train in each direction will be at rush hour. And each train will probably only carry about 250 people. For three trains a day, they want to spend $333 million up front, and then $25 to $35 million a year to operate it. Is probably going to cost taxpayers about $50 to $60 per rider. Every time a rider gets aboard a train, taxpayers will go ka-ching, $50 to $60. And for that, they're going to carry about 250 riders a train. Now remember, only one train a day goes during rush hour. And we're talking about a route between Fort Collins and Denver that at the north end, the highways carry about 80 to 100,000 people a day, or cars a day, and at the south end, over 200,000 cars a day. So if we take 250 people out of their cars and onto the trains, and they aren't all going to come from their cars because there's buses too, that's not really going to do much to relieve congestion. So we spend a lot of money, and what do we get? We get a cute little train, and that's it. We solve the egos of officials in Longmont who keep saying, oh, we need to have a train because all these other cities got trains during fast tracks, and we didn't get our fast tracks train. And so RTD is paying half the cost of Front Range Rail, hoping that this will satisfy Longmont to have three trains a day instead of light rail, which may be, you know, five to six times an hour. It's not going to do what Fast Tracks promised to do for Longmont, but we know that Fast Tracks was a failure. We know that Fast Tracks cost a lot more than it was promised to cost, and it was supposed to take 250,000 cars off the road. As near as we can tell, it maybe took 7 or 8,000 cars off the road. That did hardly anything to relieve congestion in a city when you've got 12 million automobile trips a day. You know, taking 6 or 7 or 8,000 trips off the road is not going to do much to relieve congestion. And the same is going to be true for Front Range Rail. It's probably going to cost a lot more than they expect, and it's going to produce trivial benefits, if any benefits at all.
4: I read an article yesterday that sounded like they were also thinking about making this Front Range passenger train have a stop outside the Broncos' new stadium at Burnham Yard. And I feel like a lot of Broncos fans here on KOA would be like, great, I don't have to deal with parking at Empower Field, or the new stadium, I should say. Is there any benefit? Is this a good move? Is there any positives that you could see with potential of expanding? Because it sounds like you're highly critical of the Fort Collins one due to the expense and the lack of really what it could do for easing congestion. But are there any other perks they're trying to give that may have a potential of something positive with it?
3: Well, does Broncos Stadium have 250 seats or 500 seats? Because That's about how many seats they'll be able to fill up with a front range train. If it has a lot more seats than that, then the train is not going to make any difference. Let me tell you a story. There was a Super Bowl held in New Jersey a few years ago, and they said, we're going to make this a transit Super Bowl. We're going to require everybody to come in on a train or a bus. And the people who went in on the buses came in, they unloaded them, the buses took off, more buses came in, they unloaded them, they took off. It went smoothly, no problems at all. The people who went by train, the trains got jammed up, the trains were late, the trains didn't, and when the game was over, the trains were still loading people at 1 a.m. The buses had taken everybody who had made a bus reservation out of there quickly. Buses are better than trains in every way. They're more flexible, they're faster, they can move more people per hour. And so if you need to move a lot of people into Broncos Stadium or any other destination, buses work better. They're the newer, better technology.
2: Randall, I got time for one last question. And I wonder just a little bit more macro. It seems like everywhere except the, you know, Acela corridor on the Northeast, which I guess is maybe marginal. We don't have to get into that. But it seems like there's lots and lots of evidence that light rail and this kind of rail are financial boondoggles at best, maybe disasters. And yet they keep coming back for more. Even California keeps coming back for more after wasting billions already. Why is this a particular kind of boondoggle that just won't die?
3: Well, everybody loves trains. You know, I love trains. I have a website that I've dedicated an enormous amount of time to that has 50 gigabytes of railroad history documents that you can download. Everybody loves trains, and so it's easy to sell trains. It's a little bit harder to sell buses, it's easy to sell trains, and so they asked voters for money for trains, and, oh, okay, I love trains. I don't ever plan to ride them, but maybe it'll get other people off the road, and I'll be able to drive in an uncongested road. It never works. It always costs more than they think it's going to cost, more than they say it's going to cost, and the train advocates really have no shame. I mean, they say, well, highways are subsidized, so therefore trains should be too. Yes, highways are subsidized to the tune of about a penny a passenger mile. Transit is subsidized to the tune of more than $2 a passenger mile. The subsidies are just gigantic, and they aren't working. Ridership is declining in Denver. Ridership is declining in Portland. Ridership is declining nationwide. And so, you know, we spend all this money on trains. We spent $2 trillion subsidizing transit in the past few decades, and ridership is declining. It's not working. The people who benefit are the rail car manufacturers, the contractors that build it, and the transit bureaucracy.
2: Randall O'Toole, you can find his work. He goes by the Anti-Planner. You could go to ti.org, and you'll see a link right at the top that says the Anti-Planner, ti.org. Randall, real quick, what's the URL for your train website?
3: Streamlinermemories.info, I-N-F-O.
2: Streamlinermemories.info. All right, I'll put that on my blog as well. Randall O'Toole, thanks as always for your time. Thanks for a dose of reality. Appreciate it.
3: Thank you.
2: All right. That is, I'm maybe because I've been reading his work for a long time, I'm very skeptical of rail, but we'll see. We'll see. All right. Gina's got an update for us on that huge story that we all recall out of Boulder a year ago.
4: Yeah, it's incredible that it's already been a year. KOA News Time 646 says they're still recovering from a tragedy. The Boulder Jewish Festival returning just 1 year after that deadly firebombing attack during a demonstration on the Pearl Street Mall. Organizers are coordinating with local police, the FBI, and other federal agencies to ensure that this weekend's festival is safe as they're honoring the victims and celebrating Jewish culture. It was a year ago yesterday that a man threw Molotov cocktails at a crowd participating in a Run for Their Lives gathering, injuring over a dozen people and killing one. City council member Tara Weiner says this changed the community forever.
5: I don't think they've healed. You can't really heal from something like that because it changes people's lives.
4: The man responsible for the attack now serving a life sentence in prison. We're welcoming in the month of June with a nice boost in precipitation.
6: Almost 6/10 of an inch fell out at DIA. June averages just under 2 inches, so not a bad start.
4: Fox 31 meteorologist Alden German says we have another chance of some severe weather later this afternoon, especially along the eastern plains. The unsettled weather pattern will continue after golf ball-sized hail was reported in the Denver metro area yesterday afternoon. Some measured between 1 and 2 inches, and the FAA issued a ground stop at DIA during the hailstorm. A woman in Aurora also had to be rescued from her vehicle after she drove into a flooded road hidden underneath the hail in the area of East 6th Avenue and Sable Boulevard. And new research from the RAND Corporation shows around 1 in 5 young adults are using AI chatbots for mental health advice. Their survey, which was conducted back in November, showed 19% of the respondents said that they used the chatbots for advice, up from around 13% from a poll from early 2025. Your next update in 15 minutes. I'm Gina Gondek on KOA. Jonathan Steele joining us with the check of our drive in the KOA Traffic Center.
7: Yeah, we still have a lengthy delay on 225 trying to get south out of Aurora and back to I-25, where there's a crash in the right lane with courtesy patrol. It's just approaching I-25 right lane block, and that backup now extends all the way to Iliff. It is crawling through that stretch right now. I-70 westbound at Colorado got an accident also, which was moved quickly to the shoulder, but there's a bunch of debris in the right lane, and courtesy also blocking up the right lane there to protect the accident scene. So start to see a backup. 270 a little bit busier, especially east now, coming off I-76, and I-76 down from Highway 85 through at least 74th is fairly sluggish for us. I-25 continues to build as you make your way out of North Glen and Thornton. 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

0: Gina found this story that I read, and Gina's going to tell you about right now, and I'm just going to tell you it's going to annoy the bejesus out of me. Gina is not annoying the bejesus out of me. This story this story does, though, and I'll give you my thoughts after Gina tells you what's going on. This is like in the aftermath of the thing you and I were talking about the anti-vax get-together.
1: Yeah, we have an Unjected Updates. That's the app that has a dating app for unvaccinated people getting together for a mixer. The founder of the app is now filing a discrimination lawsuit against Denver's Rhesus Beer Garden after that bar in Lohi rejected their anti-vax singles mixer that was scheduled for people on the app back on May 29th. So the lawsuit is asking for $2 million each from 13 people, most of those who operate Rhesus Beer Garden, claiming unlawful discrimination, defamation, violation of the Americans with Disabilities Act. So if you remember, Rhesus said that they did not book this event. It was not their advertising. They actually didn't even know about it. And then they said that they were receiving hostile messages. They were getting poor Yelp reviews, both from people who were unhappy that they were hosting this event, quote unquote hosting, and then from the Unjected people saying that they were not welcomed to Rhesus Beer Garden. So then this lawsuit from Unjected says that now their new policy language on Rhesus's website says that gatherings of 30 or more people must be communicated, which did not exist before Unjected wanted to hold this event. Also, the update that I'm looking for is Unjected apparently moved their event to the Grizzly Rose that was supposed to happen on May 29th. No word on if that happened. No word. I couldn't find anything of if that went successfully, if people attended, if it went well. But now it continues with Rhesus Beer Garden because they're suing them, claiming that it was discrimination, that they were not able to host their event at Rhesus.
0: Unbelievable. Okay, so I actually don't know either. I'm looking right now as you're talking, like whether this thing actually did happen at Grizzly Rose, and I can't find anything.
1: I made the joke earlier to the newsroom that I have a feeling a lot of media outlets, if they were going to cover it, would not want that person to be coming into their newsroom after after they had covered that event. I have no idea.
0: I have no idea.
1: I never even heard from Grizzly Rose saying that, yes, we are agreeing to this event.
0: Yeah.
1: I just saw the post from Unjected on their Instagram saying we are moving to the Grizzly Rose on the same day.
0: Right. And I will say, you know, a whole bunch of unvaccinated people getting together, I actually think generally, and you're talking about a one-time get-together, I think poses very little risk to anybody, right? I personally wouldn't be afraid to go in there and talk with those people or whatever, because I've got my vaccinations, and to the extent that there is any risk involved, almost all the risk, not all, but almost all, is with the people who are unvaccinated. But this story just bothers the bejesus out of me because this group is suing the bar under the Americans with Disabilities Act. And I'll quote from our news partners at KDVR. The lawsuit said that, you know, saying that they can't have their event there is a violation of the ADA, which says that an action can't be prohibited because of actual or perceived physical and mental impairment. The defendants argued that they were treated as if they suffered from physical impairment. But there's nothing in any of the messaging that I could see or that's reported here from the bar saying that we think you guys are, you know, disabled or something. So here's my hot take on this. My hot take on this is that if I were the judge who received this lawsuit where they're suing the bar over violations of the ADA, when there is no basis for claiming, as far as I can tell, no basis for claiming any overlap at all with anything covered by the ADA, because these people are not disabled and the bar didn't treat them as if they're disabled. So if I were the judge, what I would do would be sanction the lawyers who bring the case, right? Not move to disbar them, but I would fine them. And I would say, all right, for the lawyers who brought the case, and the plaintiffs who brought the case, you owe the court X thousands of dollars for wasting our time, and you owe the legal fees for the recess bar, because this is clearly such a frivolous lawsuit. So that's my take. I have no idea, you know, how this is going to play out. I don't even know. It's unclear to me whether the lawsuit itself, yes, it has been filed. I was wondering whether they're talking about filing it or actually filing. It looks like it has been filed. So I guess we will see soon enough. And that is both what I think and what I hope, that they get thrown out of court with sanctions and with fines, because this, my friends, is nonsense.
2: ¿Y qué almorzaste?
3: Hija, ya son 4 llamadas hoy. ¿No te cobran por llamar a México? ¿Qué está pasando aquí?
2: Que fui a Metro y ahora tengo llamadas y textos de Estados Unidos a México sin límites y un Samsung Galaxy A17 5G gratis. 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
3: Buenísimo, amor. 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
18: 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The peahen is the female. They are not native to the United States, although they thrive in coastal, warmish areas.
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18: 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Again, the peacocks will use it to try to ward off or intimidate trespassers in their territory, but for the most part, the whole thing is to impress the peahens.
17: 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Mm-hmm. Science has discovered semi-recently those vibrations are in lockstep with the peafowl's head feathers that they used to think were just for show, but mm-hmm. now they realize they vibrate at the same intensity and that they can actually, you know, sort of feel when those tail feathers are vibrating in their direction through their head feathers.
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1: KOA News Time 702. I'm Gina Gondek. Insurance companies expect to be flooded with claims today after golf ball-sized hail fell in Aurora and other parts of the Eastern Plains and the Denver Metro, today looking to be a little calmer.
23: Any of these thunderstorms today could still produce, you know, hail up to 1 inch in diameter, brief gusty winds, some locally heavy rainfall.
1: National Weather Service meteorologist Bob Klyla says the storms will be even less intense come tomorrow. We dry out come Thursday with our temperatures climbing into the upper 80s. A former Mountain View town council member now back in jail after a split verdict in his trial for shooting a teenager who was on his property looking for a place to take homecoming photos. Brent Metz was found guilty of a misdemeanor, third-degree assault charge, and a felony charge of illegally discharging a firearm. Here's prosecutor Chris Johnson.
24: Mr. Metz exited that car in an aggressive manner with that handgun. And the second that Jack tries to open his door, Mr. Metz pulls the gun, points it, and shoots.
1: But Metz's attorney claimed his client lost balance and the gun accidentally went off. He was found not guilty of felony menacing. Now that Tina Peters is out of prison, her attorney is working to overturn her conviction. Peter Ticton has filed a brief with the Colorado Supreme Court, citing a number of issues with the trial and the aftermath.
25: We have the fact that the President of the United States pardoned her. People in California are saying, well, that doesn't apply to state offenses, so that's a good question that needs to be taken to the Supreme Court, and you can't get to the Supreme Court until you go to the Supreme Court of Colorado.
1: Peters was convicted of several felonies and misdemeanors and sentenced in 2024 to nearly 9 years in prison for her role in tampering with Mesa County's voting machines during the 2020 presidential election. Governor Polis commuted her sentence last month. President Trump says he's confident the U.S. and Iran can reach a deal to end the conflict this week. But Iran demands Israel stops attacking Hezbollah militants in Lebanon after a tense call between President Trump and Israeli Prime Minister Benjamin Netanyahu. Trump says the fighting will stop.
2: Everybody hates you now. Everybody hates Israel because of this. A second source briefed on the call said Trump was pissed and at one point yelled at Netanyahu, "What the F are you doing?" At this moment, Israeli troops remain in southern Lebanon, and overnight there were a few sirens in northern Israel from Hezbollah rocket and drone attacks, as well as a small number of Israeli strikes in Lebanon.
1: That's Fox's Trey Yanks. In sports, coming off one of their worst losses of the season so far, the Rockies managing to win a close one with the Los Angeles Angels beating them 9-8 yesterday. They'll face the Angels for game two of the series tonight in Anaheim. Our KOA coverage, that game begins at 7. On Wall Street, ahead of the opening bell, stock futures slipping the day after all three major averages hit record highs. Dow futures are down 230 points, S&P down about 17 points, while the NASDAQ futures are down about 15 points. U.S. crude oil prices are around $91 a barrel. 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Fox 31 pinpoint weather, sunny morning eventually giving way to some afternoon clouds and another chance of some afternoon storms that could turn severe. High temperature in the mid-80s this afternoon. Currently clouds and 57 in Denver. Our next update in 15 minutes. I'm Gina Gontek on KOA. Let's go now to the KOA Traffic Center with a look at your drive. Here's Jonathan Steele.
3: Yeah, the big crash on 225 southbound there approaching I-25 has been cleared off. Lanes are open. It did back up all the way to I-left, so it's still a little tight there getting down past Parker Spillway areas where it should break for you as you get into the I-25 interchange. Now, I-25 actually still looks real good between downtown and the Tech. We have another accident on I-70 westbound. It's at Colorado. They do have the right lane block there. It's jamming quite a bit through the area. It's a little heavy anyway from 225 making your way back to the accident scene itself. Kind of keep to the left there. Certainly fire department's trying to wrap that up. 270 is a little busy. I-76 as well and I-25 up north. Hey, got a lot of company coming out of North Glen from 104th and it'll stay a little busy into downtown through Spear. Jonathan Steele on KOA 850 AM and 94.1 FM.
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0: I hope you're awake. I'm Ross. That's Epic Gina, dragon behind the glass. Got a few things to do real quick here. First, don't forget, if you want to meet me and Gina for lunch tomorrow, unfortunately, Dragon's still going to be working, so he won't join us. But you could meet me and Gina for lunch tomorrow at noon at DTC Slice, which is near I-25 in Bellevue. All right, DTC Slice, put it in your map application or DTCSlice.com. But come meet me and Gina for lunch tomorrow at noon. We are not buying your lunch, and you are not buying our lunch. We'll each buy our own lunch.
8: And if you happen to drive by the station, I'll wave from the window.
0: There you go. You just look right in. Well, you're going to be, so don't look in the regular window.
8: Right, yeah.
0: Be, you got to look in there. The K-Hell window, yeah. Because Dragon will be over there doing the Tom Martino show. So if you're used to waving a dragon through the window, it's the other one around the other side.
8: It's just a little bit around the corner.
0: A little bit around the corner. So just wave a dragon through that window. Okay. Here's the other thing I want to do. And I'm not going to let Dragon pick the texter number because I'm very tired of numbers like 4 and 8 and things like that are not okay. So here's what we're going to do. Yesterday, we had a great conversation with Peter Ungian, who is the music director for the Colorado Symphony Orchestra. And we talked about how he is going to be conducting for Yo-Yo Ma at Red Rocks, a show they sold out, a classical music show at Red Rocks that is sold out. And on Friday night, Peter is going to be conducting Yo-Yo Ma at the Ford Amphitheater in Colorado Springs. And my wife and I are going to that show. We are going to the Colorado Springs show. So I, and thanks to the generosity of the Colorado Symphony Orchestra, I'm going to give away a pair of tickets to see Yo-Yo Ma at the Ford Amphitheater in Colorado Springs. If you see me, make sure to say hi. Now, here's how we are doing this. Okay. Texter number 5 at 7:13 and 17 seconds. Texter number 5 at 7:13 and 17 seconds at 56690. And what your text must include is three things. Your name, the email address that you use for the AXS ticketing service. And if you don't have an account with AXS yet, you can just give your regular email address. And then if you win, you will have to set up an account using that same email address with AXS so you can get delivery of the tickets. All right. So your name, the email address that you do or will use with AXS, and the answer to this question. What instrument does Yo-Yo Ma play? All right. Texter number 7. Is that what I said, Dragon?
8: 5.
0: Oh, texter number 5 at, and give me the exact time.
8: 7:13 and 17 seconds.
0: Texter number 5 at 7:13 and 17 seconds. Your name, the email address that you do or will associate with AXS, and what instrument Yo-Yo Ma plays. You will win a pair of tickets for this Friday night. Ford Amphitheater in Colorado Springs.
8: And please mind the Kevin rule, only one text.
0: Only one text. If you text in more than once to try to win, all of your texts will be ignored on this particular contest. That is the Kevin rule, named for Kevin, who violated the rule and then asked that we name the rule for him. And so we did. All right, moving on. Moving on. So I saw a remarkable story in the Denver Post, headline, Coloradans can't appeal when states try to claw back unemployment overpayments. So for, I'm going to give you just the summary real quick. There's provision in federal law that requires that if a state determines that it overpaid somebody's unemployment payments. So let's say they sent somebody over some period of time $8,000 in unemployment payments, and the state determines that it only should have been $6,000. And the state goes to claw back that money. Federal law mandates that somebody who is being faced with the clawback has the opportunity to appeal that determination and make the argument for why it wasn't an overpayment and why they should be able to keep the money. Now, I am not offering a judgment here on whether any average person in this situation was overpaid or not. That's not the point of what's going on. The Denver Post says Colorado overpaid people nearly $100 million in unemployment benefits last year alone, right? So this is all money that then goes towards raising the cost of operating a business in Colorado, where you have to pay into the unemployment insurance fund because they are being defrauded or whatever. Maybe it's, sometimes it's fraud, maybe sometimes it's just an accidental payment, but $100 million in overpayments, that's coming from somewhere. That's coming from employers paying into the fund. So that's terrible. And federal data shows that the state has been largely unsuccessful in recouping that money. Now, the division director, a guy named Phil Spesshardt, who has been on the show a few times, especially during COVID when they were dealing with all these unemployment payments, there's been emails that were gotten through Freedom of Information Act requests in which he calls the appeals process a waste of time, energy, and resources. And so it looks like the State Division of Unemployment Insurance is intentionally violating federal law by making it difficult or impossible for people to challenge the overpayment determination. Internal emails reviewed by the Denver Post show that Phil and I guess other leaders at that division have known for years that they are supposed to offer these appeals, but they don't offer them. So this is already a big problem. But the thing that, so that's bad, and this is a legit story. But the other thing that I wanted to share with you in terms of a wait, what kind of moment? The Denver Post reports this. One metric tracks the number of improper payments states hand out to claimants. These are metrics tracked by the United States Department of Labor that sets what they call acceptable levels of performance for different measurements of unemployment insurance. On this particular measure of the number of improper payments, or the percentage of all payments that is improper, the Denver Post says Colorado is doing well. Listen to this and try not to let your jaw hit the floor. The state's 8.27% improper payment rate is below the federal government's acceptable threshold of 10%. Are you kidding me? The federal government says that if you pay anything under 10% of your unemployment insurance payments, that are improper, anything under 10%, you're doing fine. Are you kidding? In what world in the private sector would that be okay? And remember, all of these improper payments do, in fact, eventually come out of the private sector. But since they're administered by government, we're losing $100 million this year alone.
6: Ma, ¿y qué almorzaste?
9: Hija, ya son 4 llamadas hoy. ¿No te cobran por llamar a México? ¿Qué está pasando aquí?
6: Que fui a Metro y ahora tengo llamadas y textos de Estados Unidos a México sin límites y un Samsung Galaxy A17 5G gratis. 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
9: Buenísimo, amor. 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
1: KOA News Time 719. One person is dead, two others seriously injured after a hit-and-run crash in Highlands Ranch. The Douglas County Sheriff's Office believes the driver of a Ford F-150 may have been traveling eastbound on East Wildcat Reserve Parkway around 10:30 yesterday morning when they went off the road and hit pedestrians on the sidewalk near Willow Bridge Way, killing one of them. Authorities followed the driver to Daniels Park and took the suspect into custody. The cause of the crash remains under investigation. Residents in the area are being asked to look at their surveillance cameras to see what led up to that fatal crash. Denver City Council member Sarah Parity announcing she will be resigning from the council on August 5th.
15: Parity says it's for health reasons and that she is announcing it now so that a new person can run with time to mount a campaign. Parity is an at-large council member. She's been in office for 3 years. Parity will remain in office for two more months so that Denver can hold an election for the vacant seat during the regular election, November 3rd. Kathy Walker, KOA.
1: And finally, a little bit of relief when it comes to filling up the gas tank. Denver area gas prices dropping nearly 50 cents in the past week. Gas Buddy, which sources some of its prices from drivers, finds that the metro area prices are averaging about $4.19 for a gallon of regular gas. AAA puts its average around $4.30. Gas Buddy also reports that it pays to shop around. The cheapest and most expensive gas really varies by more than a buck. Lower prices have been spurred in part by optimism around a potential U.S.-Iran agreement. Your next update at 7:30. I'm Gina Gontek on KOA. Jonathan Steele joining us with a look at our drive in the KOA Traffic Center.
3: Yeah, we still have the one accident on I-70 working westbound at Colorado. Right lane is blocked there. It is backed up to 270. It's fairly solid, so you're losing probably at least 10 minutes just on that stretch alone, but we're actually heavy from 225 coming through. If you're using 270 both directions, just a little on the sluggish side heading through Vasquez. I-76 down from Highway 85 is kind of busy, and it stays that way west of the interstate all the way out towards I-70. Let's see, we've got a little jam up on the ramp from East 6 to southbound 25. Looks a little unusual. The drive on I-25 is actually wide open until you get down further south. So a little glitch in there on that ramp anyway. 225 is making a nice recovery coming in from Parker where we had an earlier crash near I-25. It's a little slow at Parker, but it's picking up the pace now as you continue south. Jonathan Steele on KOA 850 AM and 94.1 FM.
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18: LA woman.
0: Let's do it. I'm a big NFL fan, and there was a big NFL trade yesterday. And joining us to talk about it, a guy who is a Rams fan. Is that right?
19: Yeah, I'm from Los Angeles.
0: Keenan Dixon from the KOA News Desk has a lot to say about this big trade, and we got just a couple minutes to talk about it. So fire away.
19: Yeah, Myles Garrett going to Los Angeles. This is a massive trade because the Rams are getting the reigning defensive player of the year, the man who just broke the NFL's single-season sack record with 23 on a very bad Browns team that was often playing from behind, which makes it even more impressive because teams were running the ball in the entire second half against them. And they are giving up Jared Verse, who's a young defensive end, a really talented player, two-time Pro Bowler in his first couple of seasons in the NFL, 7.5 sacks, 2024 Rookie of the Year, and a couple of draft picks, including a first-round pick next year. So Very interesting trade. This is the type of trade. I mean, when you look at teams that are contenders right now, and the conversations always are going to be Broncos, of course, right now after what we saw this past season with Bo Nix coming back healthy, Patriots, and the move that they made to get A.J. Brown yesterday, and now the Rams doing this. These are the types of teams that I think Broncos fans can look at and be like, wow, we're going to have to go through this team if we want to lift the Lombardi Trophy.
0: I saw a cool little statistic or data point or something here in the AP article about the trade. So Myles Garrett's addition to the Rams makes this now the first time that the reigning NFL MVP from the Associated Press, NFL MVP, and the Defensive Player of the Year will be on the same team the next year.
19: Yeah, and now the Rams are going to have not just that. They're going to have the sacks leader, the passing yards and touchdowns leader, Matthew Stafford, the receptions leader in Puka Nacua, and the receiving touchdowns leader in Davante Adams, all on the same team this next year. I mean, it's ridiculous. And also just ridiculous. Stan Kroenke, who owns the Nuggets and the Avs, and Arsenal, who just won the Premier League over in London, he has built a $23 billion empire. He owns the Rams as well. The Rams are worth $10.5 billion of that. But every single one of his teams now, just after this past week when Arsenal won the Premier League,
0: yeah,
19: has won a championship, all the way down to the Colorado Mammoth of the National Lacrosse League here. It's incredible what he has done. And, I mean, he was literally at the parade on Sunday celebrating Arsenal winning the Premier League. And then the team, he said, let's go do this. Let's make this trade.
0: Amazing.
19: It is fascinating.
0: I love that commitment to winning. I think there are a lot of, Rockies fans who wish that that ownership would have a similar, a similar commitment to winning. One other quick thing, Keenan, as a Rams fan and as a reporter who talks about sports from time to time, given this, do you think that Rams fans and the Rams organization would be disappointed, if the Rams don't win the Super Bowl next year, or at least get to it?
19: Absolutely. I think the expectation with this type of move, with how big this is, the commitment to win now, because Jared Verse, he could become one of the greatest pass rushers in the league in a couple of years, but it's kind of a crapshoot when you have to wait for these guys to develop. So why not go get a guy who is already that player? The expectation is there. I think that's always an added pressure for a team like that.
0: Yeah, it was interesting. Myles Garrett had a no trade clause in his recent contract and then changed his mind.
19: Yes.
0: Right? Like, oh, I want to go. But a guy like that, he deserves a chance to win a Super Bowl.
19: Yeah.
0: And he's not going to get it on the Cleveland Browns.
19: Correct. And I do feel bad for Browns fans. I have a lot of friends who are Browns fans from Cleveland.
0: Yeah.
19: They are disappointed, to say the least.
0: Yeah, to say the least. Kanan Dixon from the KOA News Desk. Rams fan, loving the trade. We're going to do a little news, weather, and traffic, and then we're going to come back and talk with, why don't you tell us, Gina, who we're going to talk with, because she's a buddy of yours.
1: Yeah, Gay Ribble of Empower Home Team with Keller Williams. We'll talk a little bit about a pretty startling Realtor.com report that I saw that talks about Denver topping a list that we don't want to be topping, and some of the other market moves that we've seen as of late.
0: Keep it right here on KOA.
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24: That was the moment when I realized I got to do something. 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
3: KOA News Time, 7:33. I'm Gina Gundek. Getting ready for round two.
4: There were some reports up the golf ball size hail or the Denver area.
3: National Weather Service meteorologist Bob Kylo says that the storms that pummeled the metro area yesterday were widely scattered and some people only seeing rain.
4: The threat of tornadoes this afternoon will actually be lower than it was yesterday. There's enough instability around this afternoon that we still can't rule out a few storms would have at least marginally large hail.
3: The threats of storms decrease a little bit more tomorrow before we dry out and warm up come Thursday. A split verdict in the case of the former Mountain View town councilor accused of shooting a teen in the face.
5: We, the jury, find the defendant, Brent John Metz, guilty of assault in the third degree. We, the jury, find the defendant, Brent John Metz, not guilty of count number two, menacing.
3: But Brent Metz was found guilty of illegally discharging a firearm, which is a felony. Metz's attorney, Chris Decker, tried to argue his client lost his balance with a gun in his hand.
6: The gun went off. The P320 went off up against Mr. Metz's belly, unintended, accidentally, and uncommanded.
3: His sentencing is set for June 15th. Governor Polis signing a new bill allowing Coloradans harmed by conversion therapy to sue for damages. Republican State Representative Brandi Bradley says the bill values government judgment over the rights of parents.
7: It tells families and therapists that if they don't affirm a specific state-endorsed viewpoint, they risk being overridden or worse, investigated.
3: Starting in July, people who claim they've been forced to go through conversion therapy can bring a civil case against the professionals who provided it. Primary elections taking place in six states today for the U.S. House, Senate, and governor races. Voters will be heading to the polls in Iowa, Montana, New Jersey, New Mexico, South Dakota, and California, where the race for governor and Los Angeles mayor have garnered plenty of national attention. In sports, the Rockies hoping for a repeat performance tonight after they beat the Los Angeles Angels 9-8 last night in Anaheim. Our KOA coverage of Game 2 of the series begins at 7 o'clock this evening. On Wall Street at the opening bell, stocks mixed this morning. The Dow was up 62 points. S&P is down 13 points, while the NASDAQ is down 62 points. U.S. crude oil prices are higher, just above $92 a barrel. Fox 31 pinpoint weather back into the mid-80s again today, with another chance of those afternoon storms. Hail possible in some areas again. Overnight low will be in the mid-50s, mid-80s again tomorrow. Slight chance of some afternoon storms. Right now, we have clouds and 59 degrees in Denver. Our next update in 15 minutes. I'm Gina Gundek on KOA. Taking a look at your drive with Jonathan Steele in the KOA Traffic Center.
8: Yeah, we're in pretty good shape out here right now. We're seeing an increase in volume levels everywhere. The accident on I-70 at Colorado has been cleared off. It is a little slow from 225 all the way back to I-25. That's going to be about 15 minutes on the drive time. So great improvement. South I-25 now starting to tie up a little bit from Broadway through Colorado and coming up out of the tech center. A little sluggish around Orchard and 225 in from Parker. Still rather busy. Other than that, you got some slowing up north. I-25 down from 120th and I-76. Pretty busy from I-25 all the way out to I-70. Jonathan Steele on KOA 850 AM and 941 FM.
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3: All right. right, good morning. Let's talk a little bit about the good, the bad, the ugly of what we've seen with Denver's housing market as of late. What you need to know if you're looking to buy, what you need to know if you're looking to sell. You hear me talk about her over and over again, my friend Gay

0: example, team leader for Empower Home Team with Keller Williams, who I proudly endorse here on KOA. Kay talked a little bit on the phone with me a couple weeks ago, and I was like, wait, we got to explain a lot of these reports of what we're seeing, especially in the Denver area. Appreciate your time as always, Kay. Thanks for joining us this morning. I think I just want to start with maybe just broad statement. If you could explain Denver's housing market right now in a single word, what would it be and why?
1: Rising inventory, two words. Our inventory is up about 60% from this time last year. So lots more houses on the market. Real estate is very much driven by supply and demand. So our supply is up significantly and our demand is down. And the demand is down for a couple of reasons. The biggest one is affordability. We are the least affordable state in the country right now. And so buyers are having a hard time being able to get into a property just because of affordability. And the other would be that our population is declining. And so we have fewer buyers just generally because they're going elsewhere where affordability is higher and or easier.
0: You mentioned this article from Realtor.com that says Denver surpasses Tampa as market with fastest falling home values. I assume a lot of those factors that you just mentioned is really what's contributing to what we're seeing in just the weakest housing market in the nation.
1: Yeah. So about a month ago, we were named the weakest housing market in the nation with the fastest depreciating homes. What I would say the biggest thing is mistakes in pricing. So sellers are just not realistic with what the home value is. When they are realistic, the buyers are willing to buy. So it's very interesting. The houses that are actively sitting on the market are sitting for close to 6 months. The houses that are selling within about 14 days. So there's the houses that sell and there's the houses that sit. And the difference between the two, I would sum up in three ways. Number one is the beauty contest. Are they in good shape? Are they in good repair? Are they very dated? If they show nicely and they've been well maintained, they're going to sell for a premium. So beauty contest, price war, right? They still have to be a great value. And seller motivation. If the sellers aren't motivated, they're not going to win either of those first two, beauty contest or the price war. So we have a lot of sellers out there who are just unrealistic. When they're unrealistic, their houses are going to sit. When they become realistic, the houses will sell.
2: Gay, I have a question for you. I think talking about the seller realism. And I get, especially when we've seen this market like we had in COVID, where you could put any house on the market and sell it at any price, and people somehow still think that that was a normal market, that was really abnormal. One of the things I wonder about is whether they are actually unrealistic or whether some of these sellers know, hey, I'm a little too high on the price, but I'm not willing to give up my 2.5% mortgage unless I get my price, because I'm going to have to move somewhere else and get a 6.5% mortgage. And therefore, if I don't get my price, even though it might be quote unquote unrealistic, I'm not going to lower it. So I wonder if you're seeing much of that dynamic, because as bad as Denver is, we're still talking about down only 2% year over year. And I would have thought a market this bad would be down more than that.
1: Yeah. Well, there's certainly the velvet handcuffs of the 3% interest rates. And we see a lot of people who are there. Interestingly, and I don't know that this is a statistic that is across the board, but personally, my business, last year, my average seller was in their 70s at the average age. So a lot of who is selling is not the move up buyer. It's the move down buyer. And consider that these people probably don't have a mortgage. So the interest rate is not holding them captive to the property. A lot of them are selling because the house is just too big. It's became, you know, too much for them to maintain. Some of them are moving. A lot of them are cashing out on their equity. And I think that's the biggest thing here. We still have huge equity. And so unless you purchased within the last 3 or 4 years, then you don't have a lot of equity. But if you purchased 10 years ago, there's still great equity out there, right? And so if you're going to sell so that you can go elsewhere where the affordability is easier, maybe people are moving to be closer to family as they're aging, then that makes it still easy for those sellers to sell. But I would agree, as far as just the average move-up seller, that's, you know, they are held captive. But we are seeing that changing this year. So the statistics are, is that people, as they have set and waited and thought maybe rates would come down a lot more, they're finally getting to the point where they are realistic, saying it is rates, but we also need to be where we need to be.
0: We're speaking with Gay Ribble of Empower Home Team with Keller Williams. And Gay, we have about a minute left, but I am curious if people are hearing this and going, okay, well, I am being realistic, or maybe I'm hoping that my home value is higher than it might be right now. But what if I'm going, okay, well, what if I just rent my home for the time being? What would you say in your experience if people are saying maybe renting is an opportunity instead of outright selling my home currently?
1: Well, as the market is correcting, the prices are going down. So if you're going to rent, if you're thinking you're going to rent for a year or two and wait for the prices to go up, that's probably not going to happen. Right now, the rental market is flooded. There are 35,000 vacant rental properties on the market right now because so many people have just said, well, since I can't sell, I'm going to rent. And really, I think that that's shooting yourself in the foot. Be realistic. If you price your house well, if it shows well, it will still sell and you can make up with, you know, wherever it is that you're going to buy and sit there for a while in the right place.
0: GayHasTheBuyers.com is the website, G-A-Y-E, GayHasTheBuyers.com. Gay, appreciate your time as always. Thanks for joining us.
1: Thank you.
0: Wow, that amount of rental units. And I wonder why my rent is still as high as it is when you can really bargain and saying, look at what's around right now, because they just continued to build and build and build and have not just people renting out their homes, but also having all these high rise apartments, especially in the downtown area, that are just sitting vacant.
2: My wife and I have talked from time to time about maybe, you know, buy a condo or buy a small house and rent it out as an investment. And in Denver, the math is not there. It is so much cheaper to rent than to buy, that in most situations you cannot today go buy something and rent it out and have it be an investment that makes good sense as far as return. It really is something. That was quite a conversation. All right. So Gina's got more for us on following up on Tina Peters, who was let out of prison yesterday. What you got, Gina?
0: KOA News Time, 7:46. Yeah, former Mesa County Clerk Tina Peters making her first public comments since being released from the La Vista Correctional Facility in Pueblo after Governor Polis commuted her 9-year prison sentence. She made accusations on Steve Bannon's podcast shortly after her release yesterday morning, repeating claims that rigged voting machines helped steal the 2020 election from Donald Trump. She also suggested her conviction was retribution for her attempts to prove the election was stolen, and said Democrats are going to cheat during the upcoming midterms if nothing is done to stop them. The group behind the canceled anti-vax mixer in Denver suing the bar that forced them to call off their event.
3: Injected organization founder Shelby Hosanna's lawsuit cites multiple people who own and operate Recess, claiming unlawful discrimination, defamation, and violations of the Americans with Disabilities Act. This follows the business shutdown of the mixer last month, Recess saying they didn't authorize or book the event. The Injected team won $2 million from each of the 13 parties mentioned in the lawsuit. They say this is to cover compensatory damages for economic loss and emotional distress. Carrie Mack, KOA.
0: And the Pentagon promising an appeal after a federal judge ruled the department's ban on transgender soldiers is unconstitutional.
4: A judge saying the policy is both arbitrary and based upon animus, saying it violates the constitutional right to equal protection of the law. President Trump last year signed an order claiming the sexual identity of transgender service members conflicts with a soldier's commitment to honorable, truthful, and disciplined lifestyle and is harmful to military readiness.
0: That's ABC's Lina Moise. And Taylor Swift releasing a new music for the Toy Story 5 soundtrack. The singer announcing her original song titled I Knew It, I Knew You on social media yesterday. She wrote that the song after she was lucky enough to see the film in its early stages. The song will release on June 5th and Toy Story 5 will be in theaters on June 19th. Your next update in 15 minutes. I'm Gina Goddeck on KOA. Taking a look at your drive with Jonathan Steele in the KOA Traffic Center.
5: Yeah, we got a pretty good ride going for us right now. We had two accidents a little bit ago, one on I-70, one on 225. Those are completely cleared up, and we have made a full recovery. There is some slowing on both those routes. 225 is busier. I-25 between downtown and the tech center, we're starting to see the slow and go developing up north. I-25 has been actually pretty busy from 120th. It's crowded all the way into downtown. Then it really kind of tightens up both directions, in fact, through downtown between 6th and I-70. Other than that, eastbound routes look good. 6th Avenue, there's a little bit of company coming out of Lakewood and C-470 through Highlands Ranch, but you're not losing any time. Jonathan Steele on KOA 850 AM and 94.1 FM.
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2: Why not? Why not? A little Rush. Is that tied to a particular thing or just for fun? Just because it's Rush. Today is National Leave the Office Early Day. All right, bye. Gina, you're in charge. I'm leaving now.
0: Well, I'm sorry. I missed the day.
2: It's National Leave the Office Early.
0: Oh, okay.
2: Early.
0: Yeah, that's fine.
8: Wait. No, day. Gina got here first, though.
0: Yeah.
8: So she gets to leave first, not you.
0: Okay.
2: It's National Bubba Day.
0: Bubba.
2: National Love Your Dentist Day. We talked about that already. National Rocky Road Day. I don't dig walnuts and Rocky Road is not really my speed for ice cream. It's okay. National Rotisserie Chicken Day. I would rather have, rotisserie chicken than Rocky Road ice cream, even though generally I would, what?
0: Wow.
2: You like Rocky Road ice cream?
0: Yeah.
2: And you don't eat chicken?
0: Yeah.
2: So this is good. If you and I went to a restaurant and the menu was rotisserie chicken and Rocky Road ice cream, I could give you my ice cream and you could give me your chicken.
0: Also, apparently Rocky Road is a, like, they have Rocky Road ice cream, but also Rocky Road is like a chocolate dessert with like marshmallows and raspberries and peanuts and coconut in like a little chocolate bar type deal.
2: Oh.
0: Yeah. So what came first? Rocky Road ice cream or Rocky Road dessert?
2: I have a vague recollection of hearing of a, like a candy like you're talking about when I lived in Australia.
0: But I don't know if, is it a store, like, are people making it or is there actually like a store bought Rocky Road candy bar?
2: Okay, let's see. Hold on.
0: Bar?
2: I've gone to the source of all information, Wikipedia. The earliest recipe for Rocky Road, found by cookbook author Gene Anderson, came in Young America's Cookbook in 1938, although she identifies a potential precursor in a recipe for something called chocolate marshmallow fudge in a 1923 cookbook. What else? Rocky Road is a candy made up of various ingredients, including nuts, marshmallows, and dried fruit, combined with melted chocolate and left to set. In Australia, gummy candies often feature. The confectionery is most common in Australia, where it is associated with Christmas. And in Britain. In America, Rocky Road is most popular as an ice cream flavor.
0: Oh.
2: Okay.
0: That's crazy that you actually were like, I've heard of this in Australia. And that's
2: that was
0: like,
2: where I remember it. Or just have this.
0: Because I've never heard of it except Rocky Road ice cream.
2: Yeah.
0: Hmm.
2: Okay. Good. I'll give you my Rocky Road ice cream. You give me your rotisserie chicken.
0: Yeah, that's fine.
2: And we'll both be happy. All right. Let me let you know a couple things. First of all, next segment of the show, about 12 minutes from now, Leland Vittert is going to join us. So that's going to be awesome. Also, don't forget, tomorrow you can meet up with me and Gina for lunch at noon at DTC Slice in the Denver Tech Center. It's just east of I-25 on the south side of Bellevue, all right? But that's noon. Come meet up with me and Gina and have a slice of pizza and have some conversation. We'll have some fun. I want to talk a little bit about a court ruling yesterday. It was a 2-1 ruling of a 3-judge panel on the U.S. Court of Appeals for the District of Columbia Circuit. And this is about the Pentagon policy banning transgender people from the military. So just a couple quick little details on this that I find interesting. First, the initial lawsuit was on behalf of both transgender people already in the military and transgender people who want to join the military. And one of the things the court did was they split that off and said, we are only going to take this up on behalf of people who are already in the military, because potentially the harm from cutting somebody's military career short is much greater than the harm of causing someone to join the military later than they otherwise might. All right. So what this was a 2-1 ruling, and they have paused the Trump administration's order kicking transgender people out of the military, saying that it likely violates their civil rights. Now, they didn't fully rule on the merits, but they said that the plaintiffs, the transgender people currently in the military, are likely to win. I agree with the court's ruling that the policy, and I'm quoting, appears to be driven by the bare desire to harm a politically unpopular group, persons who identify as transgender. I do agree that Pete Hegseth, who gave this order, is simply discriminating against transgender people. After all, many of these plaintiffs have been serving honorably in the military for many years, have served in combat, have decorations for valor and other things, and there is no thought that they are degrading military readiness. So this is just bias. But the judge who was in the minority said, you know what? And I'm quoting, we have neither the expertise nor the authority to decide whether the military can exclude the plaintiffs from its ranks. The Constitution assigns that authority to Congress and the commander in chief. And I think that's also a very strong argument. And I got to tell you, I do not know how this thing will play out if and when it gets to the Supreme Court. If you made me bet on it, I would bet that the Trump administration wins this at the Supreme Court, but that it won't be unanimous. It'll be something like 5-4 or 6-3. We'll see. Leland Vittert next.
9: Ma, ¿y qué almorzaste?
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0: KOA News Time, 8:03. I'm Gina Goddeck. Get ready for some more hail, but National Weather Service meteorologist Bob Klyla says it won't be as strong as what we saw in yesterday's storms that produced some golf ball-sized hail in some areas.
3: The threat of severe thunderstorms will slowly diminish as we get into Wednesday, and then Thursday and Friday, the chance of thunderstorms will be lower.
0: We dry out for a few days until the weekend when we have another chance of some afternoon downpours returning. A mixed verdict for the former Mountain View Town Councilman accused of shooting a teen in the face.
4: We, the jury, find the defendant, Brent John Metz, guilty of count 4, illegal discharge of a firearm.
0: The jury also found Brent Metz guilty of the misdemeanor charge and third-degree menacing, but found him not guilty of the more serious assault charges. Metz claims he lost his balance and his gun accidentally went off. The two teens who trespassed on his property say they were just looking for a place to take homecoming photos. One person dead, 2 hospitalized, and a driver accused of hitting them, leaving the scene, and is now in jail. The Douglas County Sheriff's Office says this happened about 10:30 yesterday morning in Highlands Ranch at Willow Bridge Way and East Wildcat Reserve Parkway. A witness reported seeing the Ford F-150 drive up on the sidewalk, strike the 3 people, and then take off. That witness followed the driver and called police with a license plate. The fighting has not stopped in Lebanon despite President Trump's push. Hezbollah launching more rockets and drones today, targeting Israeli soldiers and civilians. Israel retaliating with more strikes in Lebanon, with strikes that killed 8 people, including 2 children. It comes as President Trump held a tense phone call with Israeli Prime Minister Benjamin Netanyahu, urging him to tone it down.
5: He also spoke with representatives of Hezbollah, and they agreed to stop shooting at Israel and its soldiers. Likewise, Israel agreed to stop shooting at them. This call between the president and the Israeli Prime Minister appears to have gotten quite heated. You can imagine that the pressure that the White House is feeling to try to wrap up this conflict as soon as possible. But the president has also said he'll only do that if a deal is suitable to the U.S.
0: That's Fox's Mark Meredith. In sports, the Rockies face the Angels in Los Angeles again tonight after squeaking out a win last night 9-8. Our KOA coverage of tonight's game begins at 7. On Wall Street, stocks slightly lower this morning. Right now, the Dow is down 119 points. S&P down 4 points. The NASDAQ actually up 7 points. Fox 31 pinpoint weather, mostly sunny this morning with our high temperature in the mid-80s. Before those afternoon clouds will roll in and the chance of some severe weather again this afternoon. Right now, we have some partly cloudy skies and 59 degrees in Denver. Our next update in 15 minutes. I'm Gina Goddeck on KOA. Jonathan Steele joining us with a look at our drive in the KOA Traffic Center.
6: Yeah, we're in pretty good shape. We've only had a couple of problems this morning. Those are long gone. And we're looking at some volume, I-25 between downtown and the Tech. It's a little sluggish there. The north end, I-25, is actually kind of breaking free. At one point, it was slow from 120th. It looks more like as you approach the turnpike and then getting into downtown, some slowing. I-76 west of I-25, you got slowdowns. In fact, there's a medical emergency westbound I-76. It's going to be on the ramp to Federal. It may back up a little bit there on the highway. 270 is running a little slow both directions out of Commerce City, but that's really about it. Jonathan Steele on KOA 850 AM and 94.1 FM.
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6: Let's do this. Very pleased to welcome back to the show my good friend Leland Vittard, who hosts On Balance on News Nation, my favorite show on cable news. It airs, as I said, on News Nation, 7 p.m. Mountain Time each weeknight. 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Also, go to warnotes.com, which as of a few days ago will redirect you to Leland's Substack, where he's posting all this stuff. I just also moved my show blog to Substack as well. Now, Leland joins us from Gina's home state of Michigan, and I need to ask both of you a question because it came in from a listener and because Leland has been talking about ice cream. How do we feel about a flavor of ice cream that I have never heard of called Superman? And Leland, are you familiar with Superman ice cream?
9: Very, very familiar and have many fond memories as a young man ordering Superman ice cream.
6: Gina, you got anything to say to Leland, your own thoughts?
0: That's the right answer because it's definitely like a kid's flavor. It's great when you're a kid and then you try it as an adult and you're like, not crazy about it. There's a lot of artificial coloring and some crazy look to it.
6: Okay. All right. Yeah. Leland, when's the last time?
9: Yeah. And I think this comes from my post over the weekend. We're doing a new thing for War Notes that's things I tell my friends on the weekends, of just thoughts on different things. This was my ice cream order, which is a chocolate vanilla twist soft serve with lots and lots of extra Snickers. And Gina, you brought up that it is lots of artificial coloring in Superman. Have you noticed that soft serve ice cream now has absolutely no ice cream in it? It's just some amalgamation of chemicals that taste delicious.
0: Yeah. I'm not saying I wouldn't eat Superman too. If someone gives me it right now, I'm going to eat it, but it's maybe not my first pick. I'd probably pick your go-to ice cream, with a ton of Snickers on it over Superman.
6: All right. Leland, we just saw a headline in the lower third on one of the competitor station, so I won't name it. But basically, Trump says Iran deal could happen next week. Now, I kind of feel like the American public is Lucy in the football here, or whatever other metaphor you want to use. How are you thinking about the status of the negotiation or lack thereof or whatever the heck is going on?
9: Well, it is empirically bad for the United States and for President Trump when the American people, the rest of the world, kind of go, yeah, all right, whatever, to something the President of the United States says. And that's kind of what's happening with the Iran deal. There has been so many of these fits and starts. I'm not sure there's a reason to really care. When there's a deal, let us know. Until then, I don't think anybody really is taking this all that seriously. Now, it used to be when he said this kind of stuff, markets moved drastically, and now they don't, which sort of shows you the weight of the people who are betting with their money rather than just their pontification on cable news are putting into the president's words.
0: What do you think an American voter is, or like the average voter is looking at right now to say, okay, we've won, this is it? Because you monitor this every single day. We monitor it every single day, talking about the back and forth. But what would it have to be? Is it a ceasefire agreement? Is it a full deal? Is it an end to the war? What is it that a voter would say, okay, we won?
9: Well, it's hard to imagine that a ceasefire, which is where we were at before, effectively, before the war started, is a success. The White House needs a couple of things for success. They need the uranium to come out in a verifiable way with a picture. Like, we need that moment, right? The president needs that moment where we as American people look at that and go, wow, that's amazing. that happened, Iran's not going to get a nuclear bomb. Because the American people generally agree Iran shouldn't have a nuclear bomb. That's number one. Number two, the Strait of Hormuz needs to be open to the point that everyone agrees that it's open. Simply saying it's open isn't enough. And the reporting on this is going to matter about whether or not the Iranians are charging fees or tolls or whatever else you might have. And number three, there's going to have to be some type of capitulation from Iran in one way or another for the American people to think we've won. I don't see any of those three happening right now. And I think that's why President Trump is so focused on the messaging here. He's used to being able to say, hey, it's happening soon. It's happening soon. It's happening soon. The American people have now sort of, I think, grown wary of that.
10: I think part of what's frustrating me, Leland, is that in these negotiations, such as they are, Iran is behaving like the country that has the upper hand in the negotiations, like the country that thinks it has won. And it's hard to say that they're wrong. But one example of this is Iran trying to insist that Israel stop attacking or defending itself against Hezbollah. And if Iran were losing, they would not be able to make that a condition of the United States stopping a war with Iran. How did we get to a place where it feels to me, trying to be as objective as possible, that at best we fought to a draw?
9: Because we stopped. In that when you're walking through hell, keep going. That's what Churchill said. And the reason for that is that when you stop walking through hell, now you're in hell just looking at each other going, wow, this is miserable. What's the best way out? And once we lost momentum on the battlefield and allowed the Iranians to begin to regroup, it did a number of things, all of them bad. But perhaps most importantly for what you're talking about, Ross, is it legitimized in the eyes of the world that the United States took on Iran and didn't succeed. There's a difference between losing and not succeeding, but America has not succeeded. And when you're the world's superpower, you can't not succeed. If there's anybody who understood that, it was George W. Bush with the surge.
0: Leland, what are some of your thoughts or takeaways from the back and forth exchange we saw with President Trump and Israeli Prime Minister Benjamin Netanyahu? Some of the words that we can't say here on the radio.
9: We can't. I'm also not sure they happened. So I think that the any reporting right now about what's happening between the United States and Israel, you really have to take with a grain of salt because there's so much of both political parties that's really trying to drive a wedge there.
10: Last quick thing for you. We're just about out of time, but I want an answer. You posted on your Substack yesterday and LelandVittert.substack.com, folks. Or just go to warnotes.com and it'll get you there and you should subscribe to his and mine. But you posted a little video. Things feel out of control. Just give us a few seconds on how, to Leland Vittert, things feel out of control. Why is it important?
9: It's out of control because the American people don't, or it's bad because the American people don't like to feel out of control. We are naturally a people who are very used to feeling like everything's in control. Prices are out of control. As you point out, we don't feel like we're winning in Iran. That feels out of control. The social unrest we're seeing in the streets of America feels out of control. That's not good for whatever party is in power.
10: I couldn't agree with you more. And, you know, a lot of people feel like when I, or maybe you, recognize these things, that it's some form of TDS or something like that, which neither one of us have. It's just a fact that things don't feel very good right now, and President Trump needs to do whatever he can to fix that, or Republicans are going to get wiped out even worse than they already are in November's elections. Leland Vittert's show is called On Balance. It airs weeknights on News Nation at 7 p.m. with a replay at 10 p.m. And it is my favorite show on cable. All right, there we go. So I guess it does feel like it's all Trump all the time. And so with that, Gina has another Trump story, but it's actually a local Trump story.
0: KOA News Time 8:16. Several leading Democrats in Colorado now celebrating a judge's ruling to remove the National Center for Atmospheric Research control over a supercommuting center in Cheyenne.
11: A federal judge issued a preliminary injunction to block the center's transfer to the University of Wyoming from the University Corporation of Atmospheric Research, the nonprofit that runs NCAR. The judge ruled the decision was made in part because of politics. Democratic Congressman Joe Neguse agreed, saying the retaliation from the Trump administration must end. And Senator Michael Bennett said the ruling is a critical step for science. Republican Congresswoman Lauren Boebert sponsored federal legislation to restructure or dismantle NCAR. Rob Dawson, KOA.
0: The Boulder Jewish Festival returning just 1 year following the deadly firebombing attack during a demonstration along the Pearl Street Mall. Organizers will be coordinating with local police, the FBI, and other federal agencies, ensuring that this weekend's festival is safe, as they'll be honoring the victims and celebrating Jewish culture. It was a year ago yesterday, a man threw Molotov cocktails at a crowd participating in a gathering, injuring over a dozen people, killing one of them. Boulder City Council member Tara Weiner says this changed the community forever.
12: I don't think they've healed. You can't really heal from something like that because it changes people's lives.
0: The man responsible for the attack now serving a life sentence in prison. And new research from the RAND Corporation shows around 1 in 5 young adults are using AI chatbots for mental health advice. The survey, which was conducted back in November, showed 19% of respondents said that they used the chatbots for advice, up from around the 13% from a poll from early 2025. Your next update in 15 minutes. I'm Gina Gondek on KOA. Jonathan Steele joining us with a look at our Tuesday morning drive in the KOA Traffic Center.
6: Yeah, it's been a good one, too, this morning. Just a couple of problems early on. We've had a little bit of volume here. I think it's definitely better than average. Of course, this could be a direct reflection of schools being out and not enough traffic out on the roadways. At least it seems that way. Southbound I-25 from Broadway down to Colorado, that's a little tight. And 225 around Parker, that's bogged down slightly. 270, it looks like it's starting to pick up the pace now. It's been heavy, but not really jammed up. I-70 to the east coming west from Penny all the way back to I-25. Roughly about 10 minutes or so. Jonathan Steele on KOA 850 AM and 94.1 FM.
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14: All right, I see what you did there. One very quick thing before I get into this topic a bit, and I may end up doing a lot more on this topic in coming days. You probably heard that Tulsi Gabbard resigned as the director of national intelligence. This was about a week ago because her husband was diagnosed with he's got some really significant health issues, so she resigned to go help take care of her husband. News that broke this morning is that President Trump has named Bill Pulte as acting director of national intelligence, and I'm not going to get into this a lot. I'm just going to say that's going to be a very controversial move. Bill Pulte is essentially a political hack, Donald Trump cheerleader, who has been running the Federal Housing Authority, Federal Housing Finance Authority. Anyway, he's been involved in that. You know, his name's Pulte. You probably know that name from home building. So I think he's an heir to like the Pulte home building fortune. But he comes across as just a Trump political hack who says things all the time just to suck up to Trump. And he has absolutely zero relevant experience of any kind that would involve, that would involve intelligence. And he has no business at all being acting director of national intelligence. And it might just be a sign that Trump feels so under siege right now that he's just surrounding himself with the biggest loyalists he can find, even if they're not people who should have the job. So there's that. Now, I'm going to do this a little bit, and it's a big topic that I'm not going to get to all of it today, but. And Dragon played that music. Somebody's watching me, right? And what I want to talk about briefly is this idea of surveillance pricing. It's a fascinating topic that is
10: gaining a lot of attention. In fact, if you could put my audio up, please, Dragon. Surveillance pricing is the concept that big tech companies are using various tools like cookies on your browser, for example, to determine what you're shopping for, how often you're shopping for it, how interested you might be in this particular thing, and then adjusting the price on a customer by customer basis based on the, what they think they understand about how much you watch this thing. Now, there is a candidate for U.S. Senate in Michigan, a woman named Mallory McMorrow, and she is actually in the Michigan State Senate right now, but she's running for U.S. Senate. And she put out a video that's got like 6 million views, which, I mean, she's not, you know, a hugely famous person, although she does have a couple hundred thousand followers on X, although I think a lot of those are people who followed her because of this video. I assume she had far fewer than that, but just let's have a quick listen.
15: Let's play a quick game called The Price is Wrong. Our first question, how much should this $240 flight to Florida cost? Oh, hold on. Wait a second. I just looked again and, oh, this flight is now $423 because you looked twice. Next question, how much is this ride to get downtown? Usually it's about 18 bucks, but, oh. The app knows that your phone battery is low, so it's double the price. Companies are using algorithmic pricing tools to study your personal data and charge you exactly what they think you'll pay.
10: All right, I'm gonna leave that there in the interest of time, but you get the idea. Now, there's no doubt that a lot of this stuff that she's talking about is possible. That's not the same as saying that it's happening. The airline one is interesting because I've been, you know, looking for flights quite a lot lately for a variety of reasons, mostly for my wife to go here or there. And we have not seen that, right? So I look at a flight and then I look at it again the next day and the price hasn't changed at all, right? And sometimes, you know, flights will go up and down, but I'm seeing very stable pricing no matter how many times I look. The thing about, you know, does Uber or Lyft or whoever she was looking at there raise the price of a ride to you if their app senses that your phone battery is low? That's super interesting. I don't, and that might be possible depending on how the app is programmed and how the permissions are within your phone, whether the app has access to see if your phone battery is low, although you should be able, or, you know, somebody should be able to prevent that. And I think this is an issue that's not going to go away. Now, I asked ChatGPT about this. I asked, you know, what's the story with this surveillance pricing? Is it real? Does this really happen the way that woman says? And ChatGPT says sometimes, but the popular version of the claim is usually overstated. For example, for major airlines and large retailers, there is little solid evidence of systems that raise prices because you revisited a page. What does happen frequently is prices naturally change, or certain inventory buckets sell out, or demand goes up, or taxes or fees change, or stuff like that. So people often interpret ordinary dynamic pricing as they saw me looking. That said, companies absolutely do collect behavioral data, and some firms do experiment with location-based pricing, device-based pricing, loyalty status pricing, browsing history-based offers, and willingness to pay modeling. Some travel sites actually show different hotel options or prices to users based on whether you logged in on a Mac or a PC. Now, that's amazing. I think they would assume that the Mac people will pay more. That's my guess. That's fascinating. Rideshare surge pricing is explicitly dynamic, so I think that's what's going on, right? I think that she looked at a rideshare price at a particular time and then looked again a little bit later when it was closer to rush hour or some other thing that was going on that caused more demand for the rides at that time, rather than noticing that your battery was low. But I would be very interested. Ticketing platforms vary prices based on demand signals. Some e-commerce firms test individualized discounts or coupon offers. offers. The broader surveillance pricing concern, again, I'm quoting from ChatGPT, has become serious enough that regulators have looked into it. The FTC has studied how retailers use consumer data for pricing, and lawmakers in several states have proposed restrictions. I'm going to skip way ahead here, and this note from ChatGPT concludes with this. The strongest evidence today is not they punish you for checking twice, but rather that companies increasingly use large amounts of behavioral data to estimate what different customers are willing to pay. And I do think that's right. I do think it is and will remain a political issue of some sort. And I suspect that any so-called solution will be worse than the problem.
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17: That was the moment when I realized I got to do something. 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And for the pre-op, they do the blood work. 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It has completely changed my life.
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0: DraftKings Sports live in all 50 states. So yeah, obviously, that means right here in Colorado, the finals are in the palm of your hand. And there's obviously only two teams left and one final trophy. 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

0: KOA News Time, 8:33. I'm Gina Gontek. People from Aurora to the Eastern Plains cleaning up after golf ball sized hail pummeled the Front Range. National Weather Service meteorologist Bob Klyla says it could have been worse.
1: We had a few funnel clouds, but we never did get any confirmation of any tornadoes.
0: There is a slight possibility we could see more of those funnel clouds this afternoon, along with more damaging hail.
1: There'll be some threat of severe weather this afternoon, although I don't think it'll be as widespread as it was yesterday.
0: We won't really dry out until Thursday, with another chance of some storms ramping up over the weekend. Governor Polis pushing for victims of the controversial practice of conversion therapy to sue for damages. He signed a bill into law allowing those who have been harmed by the practice to do just that.
2: But if you're traumatized by the therapy itself, then you deserve the ability to get closure through the court.
0: The law goes into effect next month. The fragile ceasefire with Iran holding amid a tense conversation between President Trump and Israeli Prime Minister Benjamin Netanyahu.
3: The phone call came after Israel escalated its bombing campaign against Hezbollah fighters in Lebanon, ordering strikes in the capital, Beirut. That triggered a mass exodus and prompted Iran's leadership to threaten to call off peace talks with the U.S. President Trump has since claimed to have brokered a de-escalation. Trump says talks with Iran are now resuming at a rapid pace.
0: That's ABC's Karen Waugh. A Grand Junction teenager, now the proud owner of an award most TV producers, reporters, and anchors dream about for years.
4: The Natus Foundation is proud to honor Cameron Kierkegaard of Grand Junction, Colorado.
0: Kierkegaard won an Emmy and a $10,000 scholarship for his documentary he produced called Line of Fire, about sexual abuse in women's professional biathlon.
5: So I'm set in Winter Park, Colorado, sort of in this women's biathlon festival, so it's contrasting the good of the festival and the warmth there with the coldness of what had happened to these women for decades.
0: Along with the scholarship, he got to mingle with professionals that he hopes to one day work with. In sports, the Rockies celebrating a 9-8 win in Anaheim last night against the Angels. They'll be facing the Angels again tonight. Our KOA coverage of that game begins at 7 o'clock. And the Broncos begin their voluntary OTAs later today. On Wall Street, stocks mixed this morning. Right now, the Dow is down 47 points. The S&P is down 6 points, while the NASDAQ is down the Dow is down 83 points, I should say. S&P is about flat. NASDAQ is up 21 points. In Denver area, gas prices dropping nearly 50 cents in the past week. Gas Buddy finds the metro area prices are averaging around $4.19 a gallon. AAA puts it a little closer to $4.30 a gallon. Fox 31 pinpoint weather, another sunny morning with high temperatures in the mid-80s and those afternoon clouds rolling in. The chance of some severe storms, even some hail again. Overnight low in the mid-50s, back into the mid-80s again tomorrow. Right now it's 61 in Denver. Our next update in 15 minutes. I'm Gina Gontek on KOA. Taking a look at your drive with Jonathan Steele in the KOA Traffic Center.
6: Yeah, we've got an accident, I-70 westbound at Dahlia. This is just approaching Colorado. It looks like the left lane's blocked. So if you're stuck in the jam, which is developing and backing, in fact, all the way up towards the 270 area, keep to the right there to get around it. Ahead of that, it will look much better for you. But there's a late breaking problem. Westbound 70 just approaching Colorado. 270 still running pretty busy, slow and go mainly out of Commerce City. But everything else starting to pick up the pace. A little bit of volume still between the tech center and downtown. On I-25, 225 in from Parker, and a little bit of traffic also on I-76. Even the Boulder Turnpike is a little busy coming out of Broomfield. Jonathan Steele on KOA, 850 AM and 94.1 FM.
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9: 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The heat.
10: And listener texts about this whole surveillance pricing thing. And I said the data seems kind of inconclusive. I mean, there's certainly anecdotes of people saying, actually, let me ask Gina this question, because Gina flies a lot. Gina, have you noticed or thought you've noticed the price of a flight going up based on looking at it more than once in a fairly short period of time? Not like looking once and looking a month later, because obviously the price is going to change.
11: Yeah.
10: But you've noticed a thing where you

0: look, and then maybe you look a couple hours later, and the price has gone up.
1: Here's the thing, and I apologize, I didn't hear your whole conversation about it, but I am very conspiratorial when it comes to monitoring flight prices, where I'll look at an incognito tab. Does it do anything? I don't know. But I really try not to monitor a flight on Google Flights until I'm like ready to buy it and know that maybe it's only going to fluctuate a little bit, because I do feel like, especially anytime I'm looking at a Denver to Detroit flight, because it happens so often, they know, oh, she's going home. She's going to do the same flight every single time. Regardless, it might be a little higher in price. I know generally what I want to pay. And if I see it and it's too high, I have a feeling that it's monitoring it more than I think.
0: So again, a lot of people think this is true, that the prices are going up when you look at it more than once. And I'm not saying it's not true. I'm saying it could be. I don't know. There isn't strong evidence of it, but a lot of people say it's happened to them. So anecdotally, certainly a lot of people think it's happening. And the incognito tab thing you're doing is a good idea, because that can help avoid having the cookies pile up in your browser that lets them track you, right? You can also clear cookies and clear the cache. You can use a VPN. You know, one thing I would be super interested in, if somebody is booking a flight, and if you're willing to, you know, do an experiment, it would be, first of all, try two different devices at your home, right? Maybe try your phone and look at a flight and then look again and then look again. And especially if the flight price has changed, and then try it on a different computer at your home and see if the price is the same. But then the experiment I'd really want to see, Gina, would be, since you're doing this stuff a lot, would be for you to look up a flight on, let's say, your phone, a device that whoever they are knows is your device. And at the same time, look up the same flight on the same platform on this work computer that's in front of you, or your work computer at your desk, or some computer that you never use to look up flights, and see if that pricing is different.
1: I think the computer you never use, because even at the desk, I log into my email, which is then connected to my Gmail, which is also connected to my Google Flights, you name it. They're all kind of interconnected.
0: Yeah,
1: I've heard some very... practices of, in fact, I think we had this conversation. I don't remember if it was with you or not. We had a guest talking about flight prices and the fact that there's the possibility that they could be monitoring when you search obituaries. And if you're traveling somewhere for a funeral, and they know you're just as desperate to get there, you might see that as well. And then they talked about how you can even purchase some type of software where you can monitor flights from Lincoln, Nebraska.
0: Yeah.
1: Now you have no connection to the Detroit, Denver, vice versa, and you're able to see prices that make a little more sense than the connections that you have with your flight you're always doing. I don't know. Is it? I believe it more than I don't, that there's a lot of predatory practices and able to just know that you're going to be paying this regardless.
0: Yeah.
1: Like, I heard you mention the Uber, your phone dying and Uber charging more.
0: That's what that state senator from Michigan is saying.
1: He says it is true.
0: Yeah. Well, she showed it as an example, like, oh, this ride is $12. Oh, and now my phone says its battery is low, and now the ride is $27.
1: Because we have noticed that before. Is when we're with a group of people all calling an Uber after a night out, we say, okay, everyone pull up the prices. Oh, my phone's at 80%. My Uber is cheaper than my friend's phone who's about to die, because they just know you got to get home so we can charge a little bit more.
0: That would be amazing if that were true.
1: Yeah.
0: And that would be an unbelievable, probably political black eye for those companies if they were doing that. If it's proven that that's happening.
1: I know.
0: See, the other thing, though, that occurs to me in that kind of situation, as you describe, because I am looking for, again, I'm not discounting this. These technologies can probably do all of this. And I wouldn't rule it past any of them to do it. They're all trying to make as much money as they can. But I'm just looking for other possibilities without saying that that these things are conspiracy theory, because it could definitely be real. It could absolutely be real. But like in the story you just told, you had a bunch of people coming out of the bar or the restaurant or the concert at the same time, and then they all go on Uber at the same time.
1: Mm-hmm.
0: And at that point, suddenly you've got a surge of demand, and now you could have their surge pricing kick in, and the battery thing could be pure coincidence.
1: Right. I think a lot of them could be pure coincidence for sure. There's just times where you're trying to connect the dots and say, well, why is yours more than mine or whatever?
0: Mm-hmm.
1: But I wouldn't be surprised too. If any of these reports came out that they were doing this, I would not be shocked by it.
0: Listener text, can't you just use a VPN? That would help, but it wouldn't be everything, because if you connected your computer that you've already used to search a flight, just if we're doing a flight example, to a VPN, the cookies are still on your computer. Yeah, you'll have a different IP address, but the cookies are still there. So I don't think that will do it for you. I'm going to try this the next time I'm looking for a flight. I'm going to look it up on my phone, maybe a couple of times, and then I'm going to come in here and I'm going to find some computer around here that I never, ever use. Maybe that computer right there, Gina, or maybe one in one of our other studios that I never use, that nobody ever uses for browsing, and see if the price is the same. I think that would be an interesting experiment. I mean, I think there should be 1,000 consumer advocates out there already trying this. And you would think that it would be all over the news if they had proven it. But maybe not. I don't know.
1: I don't know.
0: All right. We don't know. One thing is for sure. They know everything about you.
1: Oh, yeah.
0: Because you tell them everything about you when you use your phone. Everything you search, everything you type, everything you do, every website you go to, even the geofencing stuff where you walk by a store that you've been to before and you'll get a message saying, oh, you remember this thing you were looking at last time, the thing you put in your shopping cart. I mean, they know everything and they will use all of it to make more money. And it's just a question of, you know, at some point, do they cross a line that politicians start saying you can't do this anymore? It is a very attractive issue for politicians as well. So we'll see how it plays out over time.
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1: 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Voters in six states heading to the polls today for their primary elections.
19: In California's governor's race, candidates include Democrats Javier Becerra and Tom Steyer, and Republican Steve Hilton. The top two finishers, regardless of the party, move on to the November general election. And Los Angeles' mayoral race is heating up between Spencer Pratt, Nithya Raman, and Karen Bass. It's a tight race. Support. If any candidate receives over 50% of the vote, they will win the vote outright. If not, the two candidates with the most votes will move on to the November runoff.
1: That's Fox's Alex Hogan. And finally, a little bit of relief when it comes to filling up the gas tank. Denver area gas prices dropping nearly 50 cents in the past week. Gas Buddy, which sources its prices from drivers, finds the metro area prices are averaging around $4.19 a gallon. AAA puts it a little higher, around $4.30 a gallon. Gas Buddy also reports that it pays to shop around. The cheapest and most expensive gas really varies by more than a buck. Lower prices have been spurred in part by optimism around a potential U.S.-Iran agreement. Your next update at 9 o'clock. I'm Gina Goddeck on KOA. Taking a look at your drive in the KOA Traffic Center, here's Jonathan Seal.
20: All right, got some late problems out here. Two of them, in fact, on I-70. I mentioned the one that was westbound, approaching Colorado left lane. That did back up all the way to 270, a little bit even beyond that point. But heading back the other direction, it looks like we've got one eastbound 70 at Peoria. That is blocking up the center lane, and that is starting to jam pretty heavily also. One other problem spot also, southbound 25 at Hampton. Looks like a semi and a couple of cars involved. It's kind of right lane, right shoulder, but we are heavy from Broadway as you make your way down. Definitely keep to the left there because there's quite a bit of slow and go developing getting around that. 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

0: Gina and I are still brainstorming all this flight stuff. We're looking up flights on different computers. They're all coming up at the same price. It just occurred to me, you know, if you're looking up, like Gina was looking at Google's flights thing, and if you saw a price changing on a particular website you were looking at, you could just go directly to the airline. You go to a different site, and I don't think there's any way that they would know that you were looking at all this other, you know, Expedia is not going to know that you're looking at Priceline.
1: Right.
0: Is not going to know you look directly at Frontier Airlines website. So I don't think it's true.
1: So we both looked up the same flight on multiple computers, one that I never jump on, one incognito mode, one on your laptop. We're seeing the same flight. It's the same price for the same flight.
0: Right.
1: But I think what we'd have to do is check back tomorrow and a week from now. And will your laptop realize you've never looked up that flight? Maybe I'll drop the price and I can get Ross to go to Detroit.
0: Right.
1: Or is it going to look at mine and say, she's always going there. We can jack up the price. Clearly, she's got to get back there for some reason and it'll go up. I don't know.
0: Dragon?
2: I think we need to rope Michael Brown into this since he's an avid Mac user and all these machines that you guys have been using are Windows-based machines.
0: That could be. Well, and they were talking specifically about hotels for that. But I just... I wonder if Brown has any experience with that at all. I won't believe there's anything real to it when it comes to the airline thing until Gina's computer or phone shows a different price than my computer or phone for the same flight. Then I'll say, all right, maybe we're on to something. Until then, I think probably not. I understand all the suspicion, and I'm not saying they wouldn't do it if they thought they could get away with it. But I think the fact that you can buy flights on so many different websites that couldn't possibly all be communicating with each other, including directly with the website of the airline, makes it to me seem very unlikely that that's going on. All right. I want to just end very, very briefly where I started. One of the things we learned over the weekend is that the Justice Department has said that they are at least going to pause this anti-weaponization fund because a judge said they had to. They said they will comply with the judge's order for a while or for now or something like that. The Senate is going to have to decide whether they are going to go ahead and vote on things that the Trump administration wants. They left town without voting on some funding that the Trump administration wanted because so many Republicans were so upset with that corrupt so-called anti-weaponization fund. At this point, we will see whether the DOJ says, you know, we're just going to end this thing and we're not ever going to come back to it and it's truly dead. We'll see. I wouldn't trust them, until you see that in writing. And then the other thing is, don't forget that they also added this thing that lets Donald Trump and his family members and their businesses and affiliated people get out of any back taxes that they would owe due to ongoing audits of their previous tax returns. And there are rumors that Trump might owe $100 million. And they added this to the settlement, letting Trump out of potential back taxes like that. That needs to go as well. But it'll be very interesting to see just how much spine Republicans in the Senate have. Have a tremendous rest of your Tuesday. Congratulations to Mike, by the way, for winning the Yo-Yo Ma tickets. He plays, what's it called, Dragon, that he plays?
2: The Cello?
0: The Cello. Yo-Yo Ma plays the Cello. And Mike will go see him and maybe see me in Colorado Springs on Friday. Have a great rest of your day. Michael Brown next.
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1: KOA News Time 903. I'm Gina Gundek. Storm chances continue today and tomorrow after a messy day of some severe weather across the Denver metro area yesterday. Fox 31 meteorologist Alden German says there's a marginal risk of some severe storms for the eastern plains later this afternoon. The possibility of some more hail and gusty winds.
10: Although we will see mostly sunny skies in the morning, by around 1 o'clock or so is when we'll begin to see some additional development. Maybe some activity up there along the Wyoming state line in the evening hours.
1: Temperatures will stay warm in the low 80s. Our first 90-degree day of the season could be coming this weekend. The negotiations between the U.S. and Iran still remain unclear, as President Trump says that talks are still ongoing and are moving at a rapid pace. But Tehran says they're cutting any conversations with U.S. negotiators. It comes after the president called Israeli Prime Minister Benjamin Netanyahu to try to halt the Israeli military operation targeting Hezbollah in Beirut to keep Iran at the negotiating table.
11: Iran threatening to cut off negotiations entirely after Israel again targeted southern Lebanon. But President Trump saying he thinks he will have a deal to extend the ceasefire and reopen the Strait of Hormuz with Iran over the next week.
1: ABC's Melissa Dan. Primary elections taking place in six states today for the U.S. House, Senate, governor races. Voters will be heading to the polls in Iowa, Montana, New Jersey, New Mexico, South Dakota, and California, where the race for California's governor and Los Angeles mayor have garnered plenty of national attention. Citing health reasons, Denver City Council member Sarah Parody is resigning from the council on August 5th. Parody is an at-large council member and has been in office since 2023. She will remain in office for two more months so that Denver can hold an election for the vacant seat during the regular election on November 3rd. Legislative workers with Denver City Council hoping to unionize.
22: On Monday, the workers submitted a letter asking for Denver and the city council to voluntarily recognize their union, the Legislative Workers of Denver. Citing low retention rates and the associated loss of institutional knowledge of the legislative branch, the group said recognition of their union as an official bargaining unit would allow them to negotiate working conditions and standards. The group would be among the city's first workers to take advantage of a measure passed by voters in 2024, granting expanded labor rights to public employees. Connor Shreve, KOA.
1: In sports, the Rockies beat the Los Angeles Angels in Anaheim yesterday 9-8. They'll play again tonight. Our KOA coverage, that game begins at 7. On Wall Street, stocks slightly higher this morning. The Dow was up 91 points. S&P up 11 points. NASDAQ is up 40 points. Fox 31 pinpoint weather. Another sunny morning with high temperatures in the mid-80s before those afternoon clouds will be rolling in. Heads up for another chance of some storms, even some hail. Overnight low in the mid-50s back into the mid-80s again tomorrow. Sunshine right now in 61 in Denver. Our next update at 9:30. I'm Gina Goddeck on KOA. Let's go now to the KOA Traffic Center with a look at your Tuesday morning drive. Here's Jonathan Steele.
23: Yeah, we were winding down until we have some late crashes. Two of them on I-70 still working. The latest was eastbound at Peoria. That's center lane with those backups extending just about to almost 270. In fact, very solid through there. Now, the other direction westbound approaching Colorado at Dahlia, one in the left lane, does have traffic backed up to the Quebec 270 area also. And then southbound 25, if you're coming from downtown, maybe trying to get down to the tech center, there's one at Hampton that involves a semi. Right side's blocked. Look like those backups are extending almost back to Broadway. Jonathan Steele on KOA 850 AM and 94.1 FM.
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0: are about to enter another dimension where the worlds of current events and humor collide. 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There you will find posts and videos confirming your presence in this new dimension. Confirm it even further by purchasing some swag, and it'll be clear you have now entered the situation with Michael Brown.
1: Hey, Michael and Dragon. I was going to send a talk back in a little bit ago, and I got busy doing whatever I'm doing right now. But I wonder if anyone in Colorado is starting to feel like people in Seattle when we didn't have winter all winter. We had summer, and now we're having a nice wet May, and all the storms and cold and blah, blah, blah. Yeah.
2: One. We don't feel like Seattle because of the weather. We feel like Seattle because of our mayors in Denver. So that's number one. And number two, what was that noise in the background?
3: Hair clippers?
2: Is that what it was?
3: Maybe.
2: Okay.
3: Was that summer?
2: Yeah, I think that was summer.
3: I mean, she's not with Greta and Lena right now because she doesn't really do that kind of thing for you anymore. So you know, maybe she's...
2: I don't know what I said to her that... And I gave her a dollar tip. I mean, I don't know why she quit grooming.
3: That's more than enough.
2: Greta, exactly. I mean, 50 cents a dog, that was more than enough. And she should be paying me for the honor of grooming those Leonbergers. So, I screw her. And the weather, it's springtime in June. We haven't reached, the equinox yet. Isn't that like June 22nd or something? I don't know. I don't know anything. Here's what I do know right now. Right now, in fact, interestingly, nobody's carrying it. That's kind of interesting. Secretary of State Marco Rubio, at least a few minutes ago, was in the witness chair in front of the Senate Foreign Relations Committee. It's happening live right now, but I want to talk about this because this is something that's kind of been bugging me. It's his first time answering to Congress, in public at least, since the Iranian war started back on February 28. So everything I'm about to kind of outline is a snapshot of a moving picture. I'll tell you what I know for certain. I'll tell you what we don't know. And I'll tell you where I come down on this, because it's a story that, quite honestly, has been bugging me since probably Friday. But I haven't said anything about it because I knew this hearing was going to be held today. Here's what we know for certain. The committee chairman, Jim Risch, a Republican from Idaho, gaveled the hearing open. And the most revealing thing, I think, so far isn't anything that Rubio said out loud. In fact, I can't find on our ABC News service or on our clipping service, I don't find any Rubio clips yet. But that's fine, because it's what he said in his prepared opening statement, which are actually the written remarks that his own State Department handed out in advance. Whenever you have these hearings, and a witness, whether it's me as the undersecretary or it's Marco Rubio as the Secretary of State, a witness always has a written opening statement. But what nobody realizes is everybody and their dogs read it. Everybody in the hearing has, I shouldn't say everybody because the audience members haven't read it, but every staffer that's there to support the secretary, every staffer that's there for a member, a U.S. senator, they have all read the opening statement. And that opening statement was prepared prior to the hearing. Today is Tuesday as I'm broadcasting. They probably got the opening statement sometime yesterday and had plenty of time to take their little lice comb and dig through it to find any lice in it that they could attack him on. And even before that, even before the written testimony even got into the hands of the secretary himself, it went through probably a dozen iterations through at least four or five offices in not just the White House, but in the at Foggy Bottom at the Department of State. So it kind of goes like this, just to give you a little inside baseball. So they know the hearing is going to be held on Tuesday, June 2nd. So sometime back in May, long before Memorial Day, the State Department's Office of Legislative Affairs, probably the appropriate desk that is handling the war in Iran and that is handling the diplomatic channels, they all started drafting talking points. They sat down with the secretary. He went through the talking points. They looked at them. They decided what was important, not important. They probably did that in conjunction not only with their own internal intelligence apparatus, but they also did it in conjunction with the Department of Defense's DIA and the CIA. Then they went through several iterations. And then it went to the speech writer. And the speech writer did the first draft of the speech, of the testimony. And the secretary looked at the testimony. He marked it up. The Legislative Affairs Office marked it up. And guess who else? The White House. The Office of Management and Budget looked at it, and they went through it, and they marked it up. And then it goes back to the speechwriter, and they write the speech again. It is lather, rinse, and repeat. And you do that several times until two people, not just the secretary, but the White House Office of Management and Budget, and perhaps the National Security Advisor, or someone like that on the president's White House staff, and the secretary himself have to sign off on it. Only then does it get to go up to the Senate. So let's go back to the tell that's in this written statement. Those written remarks focus mostly on the Western Hemisphere. This is the Senate Foreign Relations Committee. The focus is supposed to be, now I shouldn't say supposed to be, but more likely than not, is going to focus on his testimony about the Iranian war because he is showing up for his first Iran war testimony. But they make no mention, none of the ongoing military operations in the Middle East. Think about that. He shows up for the first testimony, and the prepared script that he walks in with does not even mention Iran. It spends its energy calling the capture of Nicolas Maduro, quote, one of the most extraordinary feats of lethal precision in military history, close quote. The line they want you to remember is about Venezuela. The war that's spiking your gas prices, the war that has the Strait of Hormuz in a chokehold, that they'd rather handle in the Q&A. On offense, only when the senator forces it. I love the strategy involved in this. Don't even mention Iran. Don't talk about anything except the Western Hemisphere, Cuba, Venezuela, anything else going on in the Western Hemisphere, and then force the senators to ask the questions so that Rubio can do what he does best, and that's go on offense. And that is a choice. Now, I don't know whether that's a choice of an administration that's confident about the Iran war, or an administration that knows they've kind of hit a soft spot. What Rubio is leading with instead is the budget argument. And you got to give Rubio and that entire apparatus I described to you credit. It's vintage Rubio, combative. The United States government, he says, is not a charity. We're not here to play social worker. That's the fight he wants, slashing the State Department, gutting foreign aid, defending it as strength. He's expected to claim that America's back, right? We're stronger than ever. We've heard this before. And then he's probably going to tick off a bunch of foreign policy wins, even the ones that are frustratingly unfinished. That's all right. But that's the comfortable terrain, and he's starting out with that on purpose. There's a development that I think reframes the entire hearing, and it broke just overnight. The optimism that Trump has been projecting last week about a deal, that is gone. It has left stage right. It's left, ladies and gentlemen, Elvis the optimist has left the building. Walked away. He walked away in protest of Israel's ongoing strikes in Lebanon. So Rubio is sitting there this morning defending a diplomatic track that the other side just kicked the legs out from under, what, maybe 12 hours ago? That roadblock is real, and the war's now in its third month. Now, hold that against the president's red line, which has not moved unlike other presidents. Iran shut down the nuclear program, but Iran reopens the Strait of Hormuz. No weapon bought, no weapon built, no nuclear material left in their hands. And remember how that strait actually works right now. It's closed and open at the same time. If you didn't hear me, I talked about that at length on the weekend program. You can find that on the podcast. It's open to whomever the Iranian Revolutionary Guard grants permission to. That's not freedom of navigation. That's a toll booth with missiles, exactly the tolling system that Rubio himself warned our allies was coming if they did not come and help us. So the political reality pressing on the room while Rubio talks is this. This isn't just Democrats sniping. It's Republicans getting cold feet. Remember, the House had a war powers resolution all teed up, and Republican leadership yanked it off the floor once it was clear that the majority party, the Republicans, didn't have the votes to beat it. Now, you can take that at face value. GOP Republican leadership pulled the vote because they were going to lose it, with the rank-and-file Republicans increasingly willing to defy Trump over this war. That's the story underneath the story. The coalition for this thing is cracking on the right, not just on the left, which I find, well, where do you think I land? Where do you think I stand? It's the same place I've always been. I think this hesitation is a mistake. Every week that we sit at a table with the Iranians, a table that the Iranians just walked away from, the Iranian Revolutionary Guard Corps consolidates. Now, I know missiles are degraded, cash is frozen, but their grip on that Strait of Hormuz and their own people, the grip they have on their own people, that's tightening every single day. We are not buying peace. We're not buying a reopening of the Strait of Hormuz with hesitation. We're not buying peace with delay. We're buying a harder regime. General Jack Keane, who's chairman of the Institute for the Study of the War, not just a cable news talking head, has called a return to combat inevitable. And reopening the strait is the priority. And he has flatly called the proposed deal a lifeline to the Guard. Now, you may ask yourself, if you're really thinking about what I'm saying, you may ask yourself, well, Michael, what about the mullahs? What about the gay Ayatollah? Irrelevant. Absolutely irrelevant. Right now, the security forces, the IRGC, they're in control. Kind of like Alexander Haig when Reagan got shot. I'm in control right now here in our hidden bunker somewhere. We're in control. When Tehran itself just suspended the talks, the whole lifeline critique stopped being theory. But there's another side to the argument. The strongest case that you can make for Trump and his caution is this. The enrichment sites are already rubble. They're not being rebuilt. So a restart buys less than it did, say, back in February. But the Iranians have proven tougher than I think anybody expected. And even General Keane concedes a bombing restart doesn't automatically reopen the strait, which for me is the most important thing to get done. It might get tankers sunk in it. That's the real counter argument. But here's why it doesn't change my position. Every one of those points is about the cost of acting. None of them touches the cost of waiting. And Rubio himself has admitted that as long as the mullahs run Iran, as long as the IRGC is actually the people truly in charge in Iran, the nuclear threat just comes back somewhere in the future. Now, I got to be honest here because this hearing is live right now. The senators have started their questions. We've not yet heard, at least I've not heard, because I've been in the studio now for some 20 minutes. I haven't heard Rubio get pressed on the straight or on the suspended talks or on whether there's a deadline or a military restart even coming. The fireworks in these hearings is going to be in the Q&A, not the opening statement. And that part is happening, you know, while we're on the air. So what I'll be listening for, and I think you should too, one, does any senator pin Rubio down on a date? Does the strait reopen by a specific deadline, or is there a timeline for reopening the strait? Or is it still one way or the other language with no clock? Two, does Rubio confirm or dodge that Tehran walked away from the table yesterday? Does anybody from his own party, a Republican, give Rubio a hard time? Because that's the tell that the coalition really is breaking. We'll have the answers for you as they come, if there's anything earth-shattering. But watch for Rubio at a mic on the way out when the hearing's over. Watch the chairman, a Republican from Idaho. Watch the Democrats. Watch Trump's Truth Social account. Because the headline today won't be the opening statement. It'll be whatever Rubio is either forced to say or chooses to say when he cannot read from the script. And that's all still developing. I want the damn strait open. And quite frankly, and until we do, yeah, we're kind of spinning our wheels. Absolutely spinning our wheels. What do you think? What do you want to happen? I generally would like to know. 33103, keyword Mike or Michael. I think the strait needs to be reopened. And I think we need to do whatever it takes, because that's a signal not just to the oil and gas markets. That's a signal to every commercial shipping company in the entire world and to Lloyd's of London. And most importantly, it's a signal to the Russians and to the Chinese that we won't back down.
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10: 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I'm Theo Henderson, and I created the show while I was unhoused on the streets of Los Angeles. 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
23: 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We could see more damaging hail and high winds across the metro area today and tomorrow, but hopefully not as severe. National Weather Service's Bob Klyla.
24: The threat of tornadoes this afternoon will actually be lower than it was yesterday. There's enough instability around this afternoon that we still can't rule out a few storms would have at least marginally large hail.
23: Insurance companies expect to be flooded with claims today after golf ball-sized hail fell in Aurora and on the Eastern Plains. Good and bad in a recent hiring report. Help wanted signs were posted in more businesses in April. That according to the Bureau of Labor Statistics.
25: The job openings and labor turnover summary found 7.6 million openings in April. But in terms of people being hired, that number fell to just over 5 million. At the same time, the JOLTS report showed that about 1.7 million workers were laid off in April, about the same as the month before.
23: ABC's Jim Ryan. On Wall Street, stocks are trading higher. Fox 31 pinpoint weather. More thunderstorm chances today and tomorrow. High today, 83, 52 overnight, 84 tomorrow. Currently 65 degrees in Denver. I'm David Kale, KOA. And a check on traffic now with Jonathan Steele.
0: All right, thank you, David. We've got one crash still working involving a big semi-type vehicle. This is southbound at Hampton. They've got the right lane blocked there. The backup is sitting right at about Downing, but it is really solid. So as you're coming down through that stretch, definitely keep it to the left. It'll open up once you get past that. Northbound may be affected just a little bit. We had two crashes on I-70. The one out at Peoria eastbound is off to the side. It is slow through that area, not nearly as tight as it was earlier on the jam. Westbound at Colorado's clear, so that's looking better heading back to I-25. Just a little slowing on 270 if you're heading west up through Vasquez. Jonathan Steele on KOA 850 AM and 94.1 FM.
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0: Berry song Every Day, which has Tom Petty in it. So it feels like almost too much of the same artist in the same show. But I can if you want me to.
1: I don't care. I'm fascinated by how much thought you put into whether not to just make one goober happy by playing a Tom Petty song when the Traveling Wilburys, he's only one of what was originally, what, five members? Huh?
0: Whatever.
1: I'm just fascinated. For the guy that everybody thinks is so smart and logical,
0: it makes logical sense because I grew up in my radio career downstairs in the FMs where you really didn't want to play the same artist, you know, within X
1: Tom
0: amount
1: Petty
0: of time.
1: And the Heartbreakers is separate from the Traveling Wilburys. Those are two different groups.
0: Clearly, you've never worked on a classic rock station
1: I have not. Yeah. I have not.
0: Yeah, when you say you're going to play a Van Halen song and it turns out to be a Van Hagar song, people get a little pissed off. So I'm a little touchy about playing, you know, similar artists from the same bands.
1: And I don't know that the Traveling Wilburys ever did Won't Back Down.
0: It's true. Yeah. That is true.
1: Right. So I don't think you'll find Dylan or Harrison or anybody else doing, or maybe they did in a concert somewhere.
0: It's like playing a Sting song and a Police song. You know, it's the same person in the band.
1: I don't know how we go from something as serious as reopening the Strait of Hormuz to get bogged down on Tom Petty and the Heartbreakers versus the
0: Tom Petty
1: Wilburys
0: for the rest of the show. It's all you're getting. Tough.
1: Let's see, 7703 must be the trucker because there's a he attached to the text message. Maybe you can explain to me and the rest of us dummies how Trump started pounding Iran again without congressional approval. Because he has authority to do it, and the War Powers Act is unconstitutional. He's the commander-in-chief. And they also, the easiest answer is these were defensive strikes. They were not offensive strikes. 7532, Michael, agree 100%. 5265, I also think that the Iranians will never give up the strait. Even if we walked away at this point, the world will be held hostage unless we finish it. I think that's right. 1641, I agree with your point. The question becomes how. We need to take out the IRGC. I agree. They need to be decapitated. As long as any remnants of them remain around, we're going to have this problem. 5265 again. I also think Trump is being played by the Iranians. They have no intention of a deal. That's why I'm kind of bumfuzzled by this, because everybody and their dog understands that. I mean, it doesn't take an IQ above, you know, room temperature to figure that one out.
0: Yeah, we've seen this movie before for 40 years.
1: Yes, we've seen we're on version number, or, you know, what do they call the sequels? We're on sequel number 47 or something. Let's see, 5792. I heard a theory that since the last major incursion included two jets shot down, and the theory that Iran has technology from Russia that elevates the risk of mass casualties, Trump's hesitant to engage again due to this risk. There may be some fear about that risk, but mass casualties, I don't think so. 4137, Michael, it's awful. Trump and Rubio are making Jimmy Carter look decisive by comparison, which is sad. That's my concern. Now, Trump has said no deal is better than a bad deal, which is good. But so why don't we just take action? Are we waiting for the Crown Prince to do something? Or are we waiting for the UAE or the Kuwaitis to do something? The Emiratis? Or who are we waiting on? This is our decision, and we need to make this decision now, and we need to reopen the strait. And I still want to see the Iranian people free. I'd still like to see regime change. And I think that whatever we can do, short of putting boots on the ground, we ought to do. But even beyond that, even if we're not able to affect regime change, I think the most important thing we can do to maintain the international rules-based order right now is to reopen the strait. And I don't understand the tactics involved. I don't understand what that mission would be. shocker here. I've not

0: been briefed on it, which kind of disappoints me. I think I should be, but I've not been briefed on it, and I'm not going to get briefed on it. But, you know, I wish I were back in the room to find out so I could raise my hand and ask, well, what about XYZ? One thing before I move on to the next story. On my Substack, heckofajob.com, at 9 o'clock this morning, was the first of a three-part story that I am doing. It involves, sadly to say, it involves my hometown in Guymon, Oklahoma. Yes. A couple of years ago, a story broke about a scheme, and I use the word scheme deliberately because this is unbelievable. Imagine a trucker. Imagine that one of our truckers driving US 54 across the Oklahoma Panhandle. They've been driving for decades. Female, spotless record, no criminal record whatsoever. She's logging her speed. She's fully loaded. She's on a curve that goes through this little town in the Panhandle. She is below the speed limit. And suddenly she sees the lights flashing behind her. She gets pulled over. And she's thinking, I'm going to show him my log. I'm going to show the cop. Well, it turns out to be another female state trooper. Does not give her a ticket. Stops her. It's not a weight inspection. It's not any sort of inspection. It is ostensibly a speeding ticket. But she does not get a speeding ticket. The trooper tells her, oh, don't worry about this, hands her a sheet of paper with a phone number to call and says, just call this number and it'll all be taken care of. Now, if I got stopped by a highway patrolman in a highly regulated industry like trucking, and I know that she knows that I know, that we all know that I wasn't speeding, but the stop was based on it's in the Substack article, heckofajob.com. But you are accused of driving, let's say, 4 miles over the speed limit. Let's say it was a 55 zone and she's accused of doing 60. But the logs from the truck show that. And the trooper says, but I'm not going to give you a speeding ticket because all you need to do is call this number. It'll be taken care of. Isn't that suspicious, Dragon? You know what they were doing? They were, instead of giving speeding tickets, which involves all sorts of problems with the National Highway NHTSA, whatever it's called.
1: Easy for you to say.
0: Yeah, I know. And a federal rule that prohibits masking. Remember all the problem we have with all the illegal aliens driving? Well, there's a federal trucking rule. It's all in the Substack. I'm not going to look it up right now. I want you to read it. But there's a trucking rule that says you can't mask a speeding ticket. You can't give like a deferred sentence. You can't do anything. You either give a speeding ticket or you don't. Because if someone accumulates a bunch of speeding tickets or drunk driving or anything and you mask it or hide it, that means that no one in the judicial system ever sees it so they can take their license away, so bad truck drivers stay on the road. Well, this is even worse. The number she called goes to a drug task force that says for $395, a contribution of $395, you won't get a ticket. And the money goes to the DA's office. Can you imagine? Talk about, I'll say the word, somebody want to sue me? Get it on. Corruption in my little hometown. It's at heckofajob.com. I want you to share this story because it's three parts. Because tonight's part that you'll see tomorrow morning involves a dead baby.
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25: Michael, the strait needs to be opened, but not by the U.S. This needs to be done by the people in Western Europe that need the greatest percentage of their oil to come through the strait. It needs to be done by the coalition of Arab Muslim countries, and it needs to be done by China. So the U.S. just needs to sit back, let everybody else suffer the economic carnage, and let them finally go and do what they need to do.
26: There's one missing part in you. I don't disagree with anything, except I think we need to be a part of that coalition too, because the closing of the Strait of Hormuz affects oil prices for you and me at the pump. And I want those prices back down. Plus, there's a basic principle, and that is I don't want to see one little pissant country that's the major sponsor of terrorism worldwide take that one international waterway. It's an international waterway. It does not belong to any country, and see them shut it down. I know it's narrow, but the size of it has nothing to do with this classification of an international waterway. So you're right, but you miss the one factor that I think you would agree on, that we need to be a part of that coalition too, because it's affecting our own gas prices, which then affect all of our other prices. So I wanted to open back up. I've gotten this text from a listener for 2 days in a row that says this: Mike, Trump could influence midterms by giving more money to mass transit systems in big cities if riding would be free temporarily. More people try it and then continue to ride it even when it is no longer free because it's cheaper than driving. Transit systems make more, so they need less help, so the federal budget gets better. Less people driving means less demand for fuel, and price at the pump is less for people who are driving. Trump gets credit, and more Republicans win in midterms. Your premise is completely upside down. Big city mass transit ridership is concentrated in dense Democrat strongholds. Think Denver. Trump spending federal money to subsidize free rides in those areas is not a midterm play for the Republicans. That's a transfer to constituents that will never vote Republican regardless. You don't win, say, a Phoenix suburb, or for that matter, rural Pennsylvania, by making the New York subway or the Denver light rail free. And your claim that they'll keep riding once it's free no longer, that assumption is a really, that's a real soft spot. I'll put it nicely. Anytime there's a temporary free fare experiment that's been run, the durable ridership bump is modest at best. People who try it because it's free generally stop when they have to pay again, especially commuters whose choice is driven by time, reliability, and where they actually need to get to, not just price. A free ride doesn't fix a two-transfer 90-minute trip that a car does in 25 minutes. And then the budget logic you put out there eats itself. transit systems across the entire country almost universally lose money per rider, even at full fare. More riders at zero fare during the free period means more operating costs with zero fare box revenue, so the federal subsidy would go down. I mean, the federal subsidy would go up, not down. They make more, so they need less help. That assumption, that assumes that fares exceed marginal cost, which is backwards for never, I think, for every U.S. system that exists. The gas price link is real in your direction, but it's trivial in the size. A marginal shift, say in an urban transit ridership move, national fuel demand, that's going to decrease by minutiae, by a rounding error. Pump prices are set by crude, refining capacity, global supply, not by whether, say, a few hundred thousand people skip a drive in cities where many don't drive to begin with, or where they drive in Denver where they're Democrats anyway. So your causal link is weak. Actually, to put it bluntly, I think it's non-existent.
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3: 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And rising up to number 1 is the new Spider-Man Universe show, Spider-Noir, starring Nicolas Cage, on Amazon Prime Video. 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
29: KOA News Time at 10 o'clock. The city of Denver hoping to reduce pollution by encouraging people to leave their cars behind twice a week. KOA's Keenan Dixon joins us live in studio with the details.
30: It's called the Shift 2 program, and it's meant to encourage people to use bikes, scooters, walk, or take public transportation twice a week to go to the grocery store, gym, or do any other tasks. Department of Transportation and Infrastructure Executive Director Kelly Ford says even two short trips a week where the car isn't used will make a major impact on the air quality in Denver, and Dottie is sweetening the deal.
31: We're broadening it out citywide, and as we do this citywide, for people who register and they shift and they track these trips with us, we're actually going to have prizes and incentives. In fact, we're probably going to be giving away $1,000 worth of prize every month.
30: Those prizes will include gift cards to restaurants in different neighborhoods around Denver. People can sign up for the Shift 2 program on the city's website. Reporting live in studio, Keenan Dixon, KOA News.
29: Colorado Democrats are pushing for reforms to the Department of Homeland Security. Congressman Jonah Goose introducing three bills today that would curb the federal government's ability to detain or arrest immigrants in certain locations, including schools and places of worship. The legislation would also allow members of Congress to visit immigration detention centers without an appointment, among other restrictions on ICE and Customs and Border Protection. The bills mirror legislation already introduced in the Senate by Colorado's Michael Bennett. The U.S. is racing to restock the strategic oil reserve, which has been drained by the war with Iran.
32: The plan is eventually to refill this, and there is a plan for that. The level right now is 357.1 million barrels. That's about the same as it was on January 26th of 2024. Now, this drawdown is part of a global effort to offset the disruptions out of the Strait of Hormuz, and it's been announced by the International Energy Agency. Now, each member country releasing its part to offset that disruption. An Energy Department spokesperson tells Fox Business, now, unlike the previous administration, which drained the SPR and used the revenue to help fund their Green News scam agenda, the Trump administration exchanged barrels for the lower cost barrels that will be delivered back to the SPR next year.
29: Fox Business's Edward Lawrence at the White House. The Rockies rally to beat the Angels 9-8, a 5-run eighth inning highlighted by a 3-run homer from Hunter Goodman. Same teams tonight in Anaheim, our coverage at 7. Wall Street, stocks trading just a bit higher this morning. Fox 31 pinpoint weather. More thunderstorm chances today and tomorrow. The high today, 83, 52 overnight, 84 tomorrow. Currently 66 degrees in Denver. I'm David Kael, KOA. And we get a check on traffic now with Jonathan Steele.
0: Yeah, we've had delays trying to get on I-25 south out of downtown and eventually maybe down to the tech center. There was a crash at Hampton. They just cleared that just a short time ago. Now, it's still backed up to University. It's still fairly tight there, but it has improved greatly. Now, unfortunately, coming from downtown southbound right after 6th, we've got about a 4-car crash, and this is in the far right lane. That is just beginning to back up a little bit. It just happened a few minutes ago. Eastbound 6th to southbound 25 is also going to be affected. There, kind of push left if you're on I-25 coming through that area. 270 still running a little heavy for us, and earlier problems on I-70 out near Peoria as well as westbound at Colorado are cleared up. Jonathan Steele on KOA 850 AM and 94.1 FM.
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0: Okay, you goobers, it's time for The Situation with Michael Brown, starring the Dragon Redbeard. Download that new and improved app. That way you can leave Brownie a talkback. If you're an engineer, good luck finding that red microphone. But don't worry, the blind guy can do it. Head over to that website.
1: Michael says gohere.com.
0: Thank you, sweetie. That way you can read all the headlines that Dragon thinks is important. And most important, don't forget to favorite those two shows, Ice Road Truckers and On Patrol Live. I can't believe you're going to make me go to your Substack and read a story about a female trucker in Oklahoma. What makes you think I can read?
2: I just, you know, what I want to know is if you've ever been caught in that scam going on. So it's at heckofajob.com, and the scam story. You know, the other part that really bugs me about this story, I know all these people. I literally know, well, I shouldn't say literally all of them, because I don't know the state trooper, I don't know the truck driver, but the people like in the DA's office and the sheriff's office and all that, I know them. Some of them are people I went to school with, and they're involved in a scam that is absolutely, I cannot believe that the U.S. attorney in the Western District of Oklahoma has not filed charges. At least I couldn't find any filed charges. So the trucker's driving through, you get stopped, you don't get a speeding ticket. Instead, you get handed a piece of paper that says, here, call this number and everything will be taken care of. You call the number, and this trucker does, she calls the number, and it's like, yeah, there won't be any ticket if you make a contribution of $360-some to this drug task force, which is operated out of the district attorney's office. But if you don't make the contribution, we will issue you a ticket.
3: Yeah, how much would it be to fight that ticket?
2: Well, the ticket itself was $165 for whatever she was alleged to have been doing.
3: But then you get a mark on your driving record.
2: You can
3: fight it because she's got all the correct information that proves that nothing was wrong.
2: Yes,
3: so
2: but
3: she has to fight it and pay for that cost.
2: But you're missing the scam. She was not speeding.
3: Right.
2: So she could beat it.
3: Right.
2: But she was never given a ticket.
3: Huh.
2: See, she was never, maybe I didn't make that clear. The trooper never gave her a ticket. The trooper instead just handed her a piece of paper that said, oh, don't worry about this. You know, you're not getting a ticket. You just need to call this number and everything will be taken care of.
3: So you just go about your business and ignore anything that ever happened.
2: Except the trooper made the threat that if you don't contribute to this fund, then we're going to give you a ticket. Coercion, extortion, bribery. It's absolutely, not only illegal, it's unethical. Absolutely unethical. And the DA's office is collecting this money vis-a-vis a drug task force. They brought in some $2 million to help fund their own little operation. Wow. Now, tomorrow, I'm going to tie today's story to a dead child. A dead child. It's so disappointing to me that, one, it's my hometown. Two, that the law enforcement, first of all, shame on you. If you believe and support law enforcement the way I do, I've defended these troopers in federal court, and they're pulling this kind of shenanigans that they know is wrong, and the U.S. attorney refers it to the FBI, and the FBI refers it back to the very same district attorney that's involved in the scam. Holy cow. Anyway, it's at heckofajob.com. And if anybody...
3: or Michael says gohere.com if you can't figure out how to spell heck of a job, even though both of them should work now.
2: That's right. In fact, they both do work because I check it on. Now I'm so paranoid about it. I check it more often than not. Like, oh, is it still working? Is it still working?
3: But just to confuse everybody, yeah, you can still go to Michael says gohere.com.
2: Right, exactly. I just hope that somebody out there shares this story with somebody down in Oklahoma so that people in Oklahoma will know that, hey, this old country boy up here in Denver's yammering on about how bad you guys are acting. That last segment reminded me of something that I want to get to. When we talked about, well, if we just offer free transportation, let's get on the choo-choo to nowhere. Remember that one, Dragon? The choo-choo, what was it called? Coco?
3: Coco. They named a train that doesn't even exist yet.
2: Yes, they named a train that doesn't exist, Coco. So we're going to get on Coco, but we're going to call it choo-choo. I want to tell you about what I think is the fastest thing in Colorado government. The fastest thing. It's not a tax hike, though those move pretty damn fast. It's not your money leaving your wallet, though that's probably a pretty close contender too. No, it's the speed at which the people at the Department of Transportation are selling you the front range passenger rail, how quickly they will pivot away from the word high speed the moment you ask, what does that mean? How fast is high speed rail? Here's the dirty little secret buried in the fine print of the $333 million starter project, the one nobody wants to put out on the brochure that tells you, oh, look how great this is going to be. The maximum speed? I'm looking at you.
3: 45 miles an hour.
2: 79.
3: Oh, that's better than I thought. Look at that.
2: Yeah.
3: Yeah.
2: Uh-huh. 79 miles per hour.
3: Still slower than you go on a normal day.
2: Well, let me put it in perspective for you. The speed limit on I-25 in that up north is 75. So this train, the monument to modern transportation, the monument that we're going to build with taxpayer money, $333 million, this gleaming chariot of the future, taps out at a blistering 4 miles an hour faster than the speed at which you are already legally allowed to drive your own car. And it only hits that number, just like the Acela in the Northeast Corridor, it only hits that number in gaps between its 8 separate stops, where it slows down, opens the door, and waits. The branding of express destination, that kind of writes itself, doesn't it? But it gets better. Well, actually, it gets worse, depending on whether you're the one paying. But we're all paying, so it actually does get worse. There's math that they hope you don't do. The actual run time, about 80 minutes over the 71-mile route, with a published schedule padded so it won't exceed 108 minutes. An hour and 48 minutes, Fort Collins to Denver on the printed timetable. An hour and 48 minutes, Fort Collins to Denver. You can make that drive in roughly an hour and 10 when traffic cooperates, and even on a bad day, if you're being competitive like I might be. So let me be clear about what you're being sold here. For a third of $1 billion in startup costs, the Yahoos at the Colorado Department of Transportation, which has to be the dumbest, and RTD, which happen to be the dumbest people on the face of the earth. Excuse me, Kathleen, I'm not necessarily referring to you, is going to build you a train that is slower than your car to a downtown station, after which you still need to get wherever you're actually going. That last mile, the train doesn't go to your office. It doesn't go to your kid's soccer game. It goes to a platform, and then you're on a bus or a scooter or on your own 2 feet, adding time to a trip that was already losing the foot race. Here's the part. You know where it's amazing. It's amazing that we're allowing this to happen. Every honest engineer in the room ought to wince. And I know I use the term honest engineer together. I know that's an oxymoron. The rail district's own fact section, the frequently asked question, admits the quiet truth. Going faster than 79 miles an hour would only cut travel time by 4 minutes. 240 seconds. 4 minutes. Because they actually studied the option of building something genuinely fast and concluded, it's not worth it. So this isn't a high-speed rail project that got valued, engineered down. It was never high-speed. It's a commuter train kind of wearing a tuxedo, kind of all dressed up as a high-speed rail, and they're charging you the black tie prices, too. Now, if a slow train with a galloping budget sounds familiar, it should. Let's look to the west, to the Golden State, where the great California high-speed rail project began life in 2008. 2008, 18 years ago, with a $33 billion promise to whisk you from Los Angeles to San Francisco. Right now, this very moment, the estimates have now ballooned past $100 billion, and the L.A. to San Francisco dream is functionally dead. What's actually under construction is a segment connecting Bakersfield to Merced, two cities that, with all due respect, were not exactly clamoring to be joined at the hip. 17 years and tens of billions of dollars, and they built a train between two places nobody was demanding to travel between, and most likely don't, a lot of people don't travel. I need to, somebody do the search for me. Find the number of people that travel between downtown Los Angeles and downtown San Francisco versus the number of people that travel daily between Bakersfield and Merced. Let's do that comparison. Colorado looks at that flaming wreckage that we see out west and says, hey, hold my fat tire. Yeah, hold my fat tire. The structural DNA is exactly identical. Both projects get sold to the public with a shiny vision. Here's the shiny object. Look over here. Speed, climate salvation, freedom from the traffic to secure the initial yes on the vote. Both depend on that magic asterisk of future funding that voters haven't approved yet. And here's Colorado's version of that little footnote. The $333 million starter line is just the appetizer. The full Fort Collins to Pueblo corridor requires a voter-approved sales tax. And the general manager of this entire project admits that the entire thing wouldn't be operational until mid-2032 at the earliest. The starter line exists simply to prime the pump, to get steel on the ground, so that when the real bill comes due, the politicians can say, oh, we can't stop now. We've already invested. We can't stop. That is not transportation strategy. That's a sunk cost trap with a really nice paint job on it. They'll tell you, oh, the first phase doesn't require a new tax. Now, think about that carefully, because it's a lawyer's mumbo jumbo. And, of course, I should know that, right? The operating costs, estimated $30 million a year, get funded through RTD's fast tracks savings, a rental car fee, and an oil and gas production levy. Translation, you're paying for it. You're just paying for it through a side door. You're paying when you rent a car. You're paying through energy production costs that flow straight into the price of everything we buy. And that fast tracks money, that's the same fast tracks that for more than 20 years after voters approved it, still has not finished the commuter line to Boulder that it promised them. So the plan is to fund a new train you didn't vote for with savings from an old train they haven't yet finished building. If a private company ran its books this way, the principals would be having a very long and uncomfortable conversation with a federal prosecutor. It's called fraud. Bottom line, just stripped of everything. They promised high-speed rail, and they delivered a 79-mile-an-hour local train. They promised to beat traffic and build something slower than your car. They promised it. Oh, it's not going to cost you a new tax. And then they itemized three entirely separate, distinct ways that it's coming out of your pocket. I don't give a rat's ass whether they call it a fee, a tax, or it's a grant or anything else. It's money that's out of your pocket. So if it comes out of your pockets, let's call it what it is. Let's call a spade here. It comes out of your pocket. It's a tax. And now, waiting in the wings over here is a sales tax ballot ambush. And they're following step by step the exact blueprint of the most expensive transportation failure in American history. It's almost as if the dumbasses at the Politburo and the governor and the people at the Department of Transportation and RTD said, hey, let's make a trip out to Los Angeles. Let's meet with Gavin Newsom. Let's meet with the Politburo out there, and let's just see how they F that up, and then let's go back to Colorado and see if we can't do the same damn thing. How stupid can... Well, no, I was going to say, how stupid can the state be? Then I just realized, oh, we got a Republican primary coming up, and we may just elect somebody just as stupid as they are. Oh, now, the defenders of this thing, I got to tell you what they say. They'll tell you, well, Colorado's growing. That I-25 is a parking lot. That we got to do something, right? We got to do something. Well, they're right about that. 3 million more people are coming. The corridor is choking. But the whole we have to do something is probably the four most dangerous words in public finance. Because the something they've chosen is a slow train to a sunk cost sold on a promise of speed that they're now openly admitting it's not going to deliver. Instead, the honest pitch ought to be something like this. We'd like to spend $333 billion to build a train that's a little slower than driving. It doesn't go to your destination. It goes to a station instead. It's funded by, air quote here, fees that you'll barely notice until you actually do notice. And oh, by the way, the real cost, that doesn't come until we start getting down the track, so to speak. If you're buying that ticket, you deserve what you're getting. So instead, they stamped the word rail on it, added the adjectives and kind of whispered high speed where the microphones couldn't quite catch that, and you wouldn't do the math. I did the math. All aboard. Just don't expect to get there any faster than the guy in the next lane. And he's not handing the conductor your tax dollars on the way out the door. And by the way, he's going to get to, in his car, he's going to get from, let's just say he lives at a nice little condominium somewhere in Fort Collins. Probably has an attached garage. Maybe it's built down into the basement. He's going to go down the elevator, get in his car. He's going to drive through Starbucks, pick him up a six-shot latte or something. And I don't know anything about coffee. And he's going to pay $25 for it. And he's going to get in his car, and he's going to drive out to I-25, and he's going to drive down into downtown Denver, if there's a downtown Denver left. He's going to drive into downtown Denver. He's going to drive into a parking garage, either in or near his building, and he's going to go up the elevator to his office door to door. And by the way, on the way, he's not going to face homeless, drug addicts. He's not going to have to stop and wait for people to train and hear Alan Roach go, "You are delaying the departure of this train." No, he won't hear that at all. And he'll get where he wants to go, comfortable, relaxed. He can scratch his groin. Nobody cares about it. He can fart in his own car. Nobody's going to care about it. He can turn the music up as loud as he wants to. Nobody's going to care about it.
3: Careful about picking your nose, though. Your car does have windows, so we can see you do that.
2: Yes.
3: But if you want to, go right ahead.
2: But go ahead. Or you can just get them tinted such that they can't see you picking your nose. And if you don't, either way. Or you can just pay out the wazoo for it, and we can be just like California.
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27: KOA News Time, 10:31. Cleanup from Aurora to the Eastern Plains after golf ball-sized hail pummeled the Front Range. Bob Klyla with the National Weather Service says it could have been worse.
28: We had a few funnel clouds, but we never did get any confirmation of any tornadoes.
27: A slight possibility for more funnel clouds this afternoon, along with hail. Friction among allies. Israeli forces had been set to strike Lebanon's capital, Beirut, but the White House says the strike was called off after a phone call between President Trump and Israeli Prime Minister Benjamin Netanyahu.
29: Sources were saying this was a tense phone call between the president and the prime minister, who he has a very close relationship with, that the president was angry when he spoke to him, and that at one point when they were talking, he said to him, "What the expletive are you doing?" He accused Netanyahu of being ungrateful.
27: ABC's Karen Travers, Iran says it's still reviewing a White House peace plan, but that hostilities need to end in Lebanon. Rockies rally to beat the Angels 9-8. Same teams tonight in Anaheim. Our coverage at 7 o'clock. Wall Street, stocks trading slightly higher this morning. Fox 31 pinpoint weather. More thunderstorm chances today and tomorrow. The high today, 83, 52 overnight, 84 tomorrow, currently 69.

0: You know, the more I think about it, if I were to live in Denver, which I am not going to do, but if I were to live in Denver, I would actually be really supportive of this Leave Your Car Behind program for other people. Other people can take the public transportation. I support that.
1: I was going to make fun of Keenan when he was in here doing the story about, you know, leave your car at home. Have you ever thought about, first of all, they're giving away gifts, right, Dragon? You get presents or something, you get put into a drawing?
2: That sounds about right.
1: So I'm going to get a bike, and I'm going to ride my bike.
2: Your e-bike that you got the rebate for.
1: Oh, that's right. Yeah, so that's probably paid for by everybody else. And then I'm gonna ride it up, what, university? At, you know, when would I have to leave? At, you know, at my bike riding skills, 6 a.m. to be here, hopefully by 9 before the show starts. And then drive up university and then cut across, you know, Bellevue and fight all the morning rush hour, you know, because we know how much people like bike riders. And then come in here all mangled up, you know, ain't going to happen. Just isn't going to happen. We are voting in this country in some places today, not in Colorado. Ostensibly, we're going to have a debate tonight. Anybody want to take odds on whether or not all three Republican candidates show up or not? I don't know. I honestly don't know. I know what the odds are in this building that people think that all three will show up, and they're not very good. But I don't know.
2: Well, Michael, when you're in the lead, you just don't have to show up and answer questions. It's fine.
1: Oh, see, if I'd known that, well, then of course. Why would you show up if you're in the lead? And where exactly is that poll that shows that he's in the lead?
2: Oh, you're just not looking at the right polls then.
1: Okay. I don't remember his name. I don't know which poll. And I see something on Polymarket that somebody threw a couple of $100 in and got the score up. I got it. So we're not, they're voting in California today, I think, and some other places. Well, last Sunday, just this past Sunday, while we were all arguing about things, not Columbia like in the District of Columbia, Columbia the country, voted. 23.7 million Colombians walked into polling places. They showed a national identification card. They took a folded paper ballot, and they dropped it into a cardboard box. Polls opened at 8 in the morning. They closed at 4 in the afternoon. The votes were counted twice by hand in front of witnesses chosen by the candidates themselves. By that evening, with 98% of the ballots tallied, the country knew its two runoff finalists. A tough-on-crime lawyer named Abelardo de Espria, who finished first with about 43.7%, and a leftist senator, Ivan Cepeda, just behind at 40.9%. They meet again later this month. No drama about uncounted boxes turning up days later. None of this, hey, we'll know the results in a week. The losers' fraud complaints, and there were some, mostly from the outgoing president's camp, collapsed under their own weight because the system gave them nothing to grab onto. There was one nonpartisan analyst that I read that put it this way. The results came in on time. The winners were acknowledged. And the isolated anomalies weren't remotely large enough to change the outcome. Now, let me be precise because, well, precision is the point in this particular story. Newsmax had a piece this week saying that Colombia had its own version of the SAVE Act. It's close. The story was close, but it kind of undersells what Colombia actually does. And I'd rather give you a stronger, truer version than a catchy one. So let me lay out exactly how Colombia runs an election. Then let me lay out what the SAVE Act actually says. And then let me show you why the comparison cuts deeper than the Newsmax headline suggested. To vote in Colombia, I want you to think about this. As I tell you how you vote in Colombia, I

0: I want you to think about how you vote in the good old United States of America. And this applies anywhere in the country, not just in Colorado. To vote in Columbia, first, you got to be a citizen.
1: Racist.
0: You got to be 18 or older.
1: Racist.
0: Very good. You have to hold something called and I'm going to bastardize this, a cedula de sucedanía.
1: Easy for you to say.
0: Right. It's a national citizenship ID card.
1: Racist.
0: And it's not optional, and it isn't bureaucratic background noise. Colombia law requires every citizen to carry it. And if you can't produce it, local authorities can detain you until they verify who you are. That ID is the single key to their entire system. It's how you register. It's how you're located on the voter rolls. And it's what you present at the table to, you know, when you cast your vote. There is zero early voting. There is no mail-in or absentee voting for people inside the country. You could be outside the country. There's a workaround. You show up in person on the day at the polling place where your card is registered. And if you moved and you didn't update your card, you got to drive back to your old town. The only exception is for Colombians living abroad. They have to go to a consulate or an embassy and still vote in person and still present the same national ID. Now, all of those mechanics that I just described are incredibly low tech. Roughly 800,000 citizens are conscripted. They're drafted as poll workers. Think jury duty. There's mandatory training the day beforehand, and there's a paid day off as compensation. They staff the voting tables. The ballots are paper. The boxes are literally cardboard. The count is done by a human being, by multiple human beings, twice, and any recount happens by hand in front of party witnesses. The fraud claim that the outgoing president floated on Sunday's election, the vote counting software invented 800,000 phantom voters, that fell apart immediately because the preliminary count isn't done by software. It's not done by a private contractor. It's done by those poll workers in the open with anybody that wants to watch watching. That's the Colombian system. Universal mandatory citizen ID, in-person paper voting, hand counts, citizen staff tables, transparent recounts. That's not exotic or unusual. Brazil, India, much of the Democrat world ties voting to a verified national identity. On this question, the United States, well, we're the outlier.
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22: 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My name is Manuel De Lilla, former political operative turned journalist.
24: 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Together, we unravel the web of deception, exposing the dangerous forces at play in Malta.
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0: In the history of cinema, few films have been as successful as The Godfather. Francis Ford Coppola's gangster epic set a new standard not just for movies about the mafia, but for movies in general. Although, if you talk to the people who made it, The Godfather's prospects for success were far from assured. In fact, before its release, they were pretty bleak.
1: And they said, we're finished, this is over. The movie's not gonna work. You gotta get rid of those guys, it's a disaster.
0: Then Leave the Gun, Take the Cannoli, my co-host Mark Seale and I strip back the varnish of movie history and talk to never-before-heard-from sources to get at what really made the process so arduous. Leave the Gun, Take the Cannoli is based on my co-host Mark's best-selling book of the same title. And on this show, we call upon his years of research to help unpack the story behind The Godfather's birth from start to finish. We sift through innumerable accounts, many of them conflicting, and try to get to the truth of what really happened. Leave the Gun, Take the Cannoli features new and archival interviews with Francis Ford Coppola.
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35: You know, Mike, I think that 79 miles an hour is a little high. Seems as they're going to be running along the same rail lines as a lot of freight and coal and other things, at least south of Denver, run on. So there's that. And everybody and their uncle's going to want to stop in Monument, Colorado Springs, Fountain, Pueblo, Trinidad, you know, high speed.
36: And that's the problem with the Acela. Everybody keeps telling me that's the high-speed rail, high-speed rail in the Northeast Corridor between Philly and Boston. Goes through New York and D.C. and on up. And it will get up to some 80 miles an hour for about, usually, I would say 6 or 7 miles, like when it's crossing the Chesapeake Bay or something. Otherwise, no, it's not at all. And someone on the text line said, have you never driven I-25 from Fort Collins? Oh, yes, I have. And you make a great point. Nobody drives under 85 miles an hour up there. Nobody. I've not been up to Fort Collins since the express lanes opened, so I don't know what it's like now with the express lanes. But I have driven the express lanes between Castle Rock and Monument, and I can tell you there that if you're doing the speed limit in the express lanes, you're going to get blasted. Someone's going to get a bazooka out and push you out of the express lane. I can hear the troopers now. Those express lanes are not for speeding. I got behind a trooper the other day. Let's just say it was over in 470. And I noticed that cars were slowing down from 85 to 75. And so I'm kind of going around them, and I said, oh, there's a trooper up there. So I just get behind the trooper, and we go for, I don't know, all the way up to 70, doing somewhere between 75 and 80 miles an hour the whole time. Just, okay. So they've established the minimum. Yeah. And by the way, he was in the left lane the entire time. Left lane the entire time. So, yeah, I've driven between Fort Collins and Denver. So I'm sure that it's, but still, no high-speed rail. We have a text from an engineer that used to work at CDOT and says that I'm preaching the gospel. Yes, I am. Now, we talked about Columbia. and how easily they conduct an election, a nationwide election for El Presidente. We can't do squat here. The Safeguard American Voter Eligibility Act, that's the SAVE Act, passed by the House in February, 218 to 213. It's still stalled in the Senate because John Thune is a weasel, and John Thune won't bring it to a vote. There are 50 Republican votes, but although we're going to have 60 to break the filibuster, and the Senate Democrats have pledged to block it. Here's what the SAVE Act actually does. And notice how narrow it is compared to Columbia. The SAVE Act requires documentary proof of citizenship to register to vote in federal elections. You got to have a passport, a birth certificate, a real ID compliant document, just indicating citizenship. That's just to register, not to vote. It requires that proof be presented in person, which would effectively end most online and mail registration, which I'm all for. Get rid of those. And it requires states to run ongoing programs to identify and remove non-citizens from the polls. I know, racist, right? And there is a private right of action and criminal penalties against any government officials who register somebody without proof. That's it. That's the whole revolution that the opponents are calling catastrophic. The SAVE Act touches registration. It doesn't mandate a national ID. It doesn't end early voting. It doesn't end mail-in voting. It does not require in-person ballot casting. It does not impose hand counts. It is against the Columbia benchmark, a modest, very modest housekeeping bill. It asks you to prove once when you sign up the citizenship you're already swearing to under penalty of perjury. So Columbia doesn't have a version of the SAVE Act. Columbia has the same, has the thing, the SAVE Act is a faint kind of partial gesture, kind of looking that direction. The SAVE Act is to Columbia's system what a screen door is to, say, a bank vault. Same general idea, but very different seriousnesses, right? Golly, Columbia used to be a horrible place. Now it's a tourist destination, and they vote legitimately.
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18: KOA News Time, 11:01. A 28-year-old man is facing up to 8 felony counts, including vehicular homicide, after a hit-and-run in Highlands Ranch yesterday morning killed one person and injured two others. Deputies say Adam Bowserman was behind the wheel of a pickup truck that left the road and hit three people on the sidewalk. It happened at Willow Bridge Way and East Wildcat Reserve Parkway. That's just east of Mountain Vista High School. A witness to the crash reported the truck's location to police. Insurance companies are busy today fielding calls after hailstorms rolled through the metro area and eastern plains. Today looks to be a little calmer. More this afternoon, though, says National Weather Service's Bob Klyla.
19: Any of these thunderstorms today could still produce hail up to 1 inch in diameter, brief gusty winds, some locally heavy rainfall.
18: The storms will be less intense tomorrow, and then we dry out on Thursday with temperatures climbing to the upper 80s. The Front Range Passenger Rail Project wants a stop at the Broncos' new stadium near downtown, but taxpayers would have to vote to pay for it. Critics of the idea include Cato Institute transportation specialist Randall O'Toole.
20: Does Broncos Stadium have 250 seats or 500 seats? Because that's about how many seats they'll be able to fill up with Front Range train.
18: Front Range Passenger Rail is planned to connect Fort Collins and Pueblo with stops in several cities along the way. The long-term vision extends the line to Wyoming and New Mexico. Good and bad in a recent hiring report. Help wanted signs were posted in more businesses in April, according to the Bureau of Labor Statistics.
22: The job openings and labor turnover summary found 7.6 million openings in April, but in terms of people being hired, that number fell to just over 5 million. At the same time, the JOLTS report showed that about 1.7 million workers were laid off in April, about the same as the month before.
18: ABC's Jim Ryan. The Rockies rally to beat the Angels 9-8. Same teams tonight in Anaheim. Coverage at 7. Wall Street stocks are up slightly. Fox 31 pinpoint weather. More thunderstorm chances today and tomorrow. The high today 83, down to 52 overnight. 84 tomorrow. It's currently 70 degrees in Denver. I'm David Kao, KOA. And a check on traffic now with Jonathan Steele.
0: All right, thank you, David. Yeah, we had some rock scaling. We had the first closure anyway this morning. Now, they just reopened a few moments ago. We're still seeing some tie-ups coming east out of Idaho Springs and then coming west down Floyd Hill. This eventually gets you right through the Veteran Memorial tunnels there. So give her another 5 minutes plus. It should be back to normal. We'll keep you updated on any other closure that may be coming up. We've got police activity southbound 25 near Thornton Parkway. It's off to the side, but it's been slowing traffic quite a bit. Southbound 25, the ramp to eastbound 270. Also, a little bit of a backup in there periodically with that construction. Got an accident on the westbound Boulder Turnpike ramp to Wadsworth. Some slowing through the area, not a real big delay there. The rest of the system's not bad. I-25 between downtown and the tech center is roughly about 10 minutes. Jonathan Steele on KOA 850 AM and 94.1 FM.
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1: Hey, man, it's this guy. He thinks he's a brownie, man. It's the situation with Michael Brown, man.
0: Oh, that's cool, man.
1: Hey, you can check him out on the weekend, too. It's the weekend with Michael Brown.
0: Why does he keep saying go away, man?
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0: Oh, man, that's heavy, man.
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0: You mean text 33103, man?
1: Yeah, man, that's it.
0: Hey, do you have any little red microphones?
1: No, man, I don't got no microphones, man.
0: No, man, you can talk right to the dude by touching the little red microphone, man.
1: No, man, I ain't touching no little microphone, man.
0: No, you just download the iHeartMedia app, man. Touch the little red microphone, and you can leave him a message, and he'll play on the air, man.
1: Oh, man, that's pretty cool, man.
3: Brownie, I went down to the grocery store here in the great state of Idaho to buy me some rum and Coke. Not only did the cashier put it in the plastic bag for me, she asked if I wanted it doubled and didn't charge me nothing.
4: Wait a minute. She asked you if you wanted to double the liquor purchase or double the bag?
5: The answer is obvious, really.
4: I know, because she looked at him and said, sweetheart, this isn't enough for you. You know, she didn't call him. She said, honey, this isn't enough for you.
5: And you know, it's the bottom shelf stuff. It's nothing up top.
4: Where he had to actually get down on his knees and crawl around to find that stuff, reach right back in the shelf and grab it. Yeah. Still had dust and the stuff all over the...
5: Where it's all in plastic instead of glass.
4: Have you seen the incessant political commercials on TV? And I'm not talking about Weiser or Bennett. I'm talking about this numbnut named Manny Rootnell. Rootnell, is that how you pronounce it? Have you seen him, Dragon?
5: I don't watch too much TV anymore, so I really don't know. No.
4: Well, he seems to be, and I'm going to explain why, but this is turning into a great example of why this country is turning so hard to the left. He's caught my attention because, you know, Bennett and Weiser, I mean, they're just two doofuses. Their entire campaign is, I don't like Donald Trump. Weiser, I've sued Donald Trump. Michael Bennett, I voted against Donald Trump. Trump, Trump, Trump, Trump. Okay, we get it. What are your policy positions? And then you got Manny out there. Who's the real Manny? Who's the real Manny, Manny, Manny, Manny? And I'm thinking, I've never heard of you before. So I decided to start doing some digging because I want to find out who this Yahoo is. And because there's something, and I cannot put my thumb on it, but there's something about his spots that make me think, speaking of spots, that he is a leopard hiding his spots or whatever, you know, you want to use. Before politics, he was a Yale law student who in November of 2019 stormed the field at the Yale-Harvard football game with dozens and dozens of other protesters, delaying the game nearly an hour because he was demanding that the university divest itself from fossil fuels. So Manny, our Manny now, was charged with disorderly conduct. Who showed up to applaud? Senator Bernie Sanders and Elizabeth Warren both praised those protesters for standing up for justice and for taking bold action. There's the Alexandria Ocasio-Cortez, Bernie Sanders, Elizabeth Warren, Marxist through line. And it's not an inference. It's documented. Bernie and Warren personally cheered this man's activism by name. After he graduated from Yale, he went straight to Earth Justice, where he filed lawsuits against the Environmental Protection Agency over slaughterhouse rules. Now, let's back up. I don't want to go too fast through this. So this guy, while he was a student at Yale, demands that Yale divest all of its funds from anything involving fossil fuels. So here he is in an oil and gas state, and he's obviously anti-oil and gas, and he's running for the United States Congress in Colorado. We're shooting ourselves in the foot. Then he goes from Yale to an outfit called Earth Justice. You might want to look up Earth Justice. Violence? Anyway, Earth Justice. He files lawsuits against the EPA over slaughterhouse rules. So all you ranchers and cattlemen, all you beef processors, here's a guy that sued the EPA over slaughterhouse rules. So he's anti-farming and ranching. Then he founded something called Climate Reform to push schools and hospitals toward plant-based food. And his group backs taxes on meat, dairy, and eggs. He's running in a state where mothers, they're Waffle Houses, and there are a lot of breakfast joints, First Watch, bunch of others. There's Denny's, there's IHOP, and meat, dairy, and eggs sounds pretty good to me. Sounds like a damn good breakfast to me. To him, nope, we're going to tax it.
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0: Michael and Dragon, don't you go picking on our favorite trucker. 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
1: Top shelf lot lizards.
2: And favorite? Favorite?
1: Yeah, really.
2: Might be your favorite.
1: Yeah. What's going on? You know, I don't want to know about the personal lives of our listeners and their hanky-panky. I don't want to get into that whatsoever. Not at all. We're talking about Manny Rutenel running for Congress in the state of Colorado. Yale law student storms the field during the Yale-Harvard game, protesting Yale's investment in fossil fuels. He gets charged with disorderly conduct. He gets praised by Bernie Sanders and Elizabeth Warren. It's character matters. Yale graduate, Earth Justice, sues the EPA over slaughterhouse rules, then founds an organization, an NGO, Climate Reform, to push schools and hospitals toward plant-based food, wants to tax meat, dairy, and eggs. Then he launched the change.org petition calling on Popeye's fried chicken, to pull meat off the menu, and spent years calling animal agriculture a horrific, exploitative industry. Farmers and ranchers, this is what we're going to send to Congress? Now, here's the irony. He's running in a district where oil, gas, and agriculture are the backbone of local jobs and tax revenue, in a county with nearly 4,000 farms and ranches that produce, about $2.4 billion or so in commodities for 2022, the last year I could find some really solid numbers for. The man who wanted to tax the hamburger, shut down the oil rig, now wants to represent the people who drill the oil and raise the cattle. And note the pattern. When caught, when the Colorado Sun surfaced his record, Rutenel backed off, saying he'd only gone after the bad apples, and the Colorado ranchers were the envy of the globe. That's not a change of conviction. That's not some epiphany on the road to Damascus. That's changing the audience. The legislative record is the ideology in action. This is where I want to go from a radical resume to radical votes, because this is the harder, more persuasive currency in what I think is a true Marxist running for the United States Congress on the Democrat side, of course, in Colorado. And we're too stupid. Of course, the cabal in Colorado is never going to point this out. And you're just going to hear the commercials. Oh, he's a nice looking guy, very well dressed. God, looks really friendly. Bullcrap. Let's talk about immigration. He sponsored a bill last year to further limit local and state cooperation with ICE. He wanted to expand prohibitions on data sharing. He wanted to require child care centers, schools, health care facilities, and the libraries to publish policies on when federal ICE agents can enter private areas in those public spaces. His attack on his own primary opponent for being insufficiently anti-ICE is pretty telling. There was only one Democrat. I know you've heard this. If you haven't, you're not paying attention. There was only one Democrat that voted with Republicans to allow the cops to cooperate with ICE and allow ICE to raid our schools and hospitals. Just think about the framing of that statement. Cooperating with federal law enforcement agencies is, in his words, a betrayal. Are we ever going to get off this path toward just full-blown Marxism?
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25: TJ Rumfield drove in the winning run on a go-ahead sack fly in the ninth as the Rockies rallied to beat the Angels 9-8 in Anaheim. Former Broncos quarterback Russell Wilson hanging up his cleats for now will join CBS Sports as an analyst. Browns traded defensive end Miles Garrett to the Rams for edge rusher Jared Verse. Multiple picks while the Eagles sent receiver A.J. Brown to the Patriots. I'm Rhonda Moss.
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27: KOA News Time, 11:31. A 28-year-old man is facing up to 8 felony counts, including vehicular homicide, after a hit-and-run in Highlands Ranch yesterday morning killed one person and injured 2 others. Deputies say Adam Bowserman was behind the wheel of a pickup truck that left the road and hit 3 people on the sidewalk. It happened at Willow Bridge Way and East Wildcat Reserve Parkway, just east of Mountain Vista High School. A witness to the crash reported the truck's location to police. Friction among allies. Israeli forces had been set to strike Lebanon's capital, Beirut, but the White House says the strike was called off after a phone call between President Trump and Israeli Prime Minister Benjamin Netanyahu.
28: Sources were saying this was a tense phone call between the president and the prime minister, who he has a very close relationship with, that the president was angry when he spoke to him, and that at one point when they were talking, he said to him, "What the expletive are you doing?" He accused Netanyahu of being ungrateful.
27: ABC's Karen Travers. Iran says it's still reviewing a White House peace plan, but that hostilities need to end in Lebanon. On Wall Street, stocks are up just slightly. Fox 31 pinpoint weather. More thunderstorm chances today and tomorrow. High today 83, 52 overnight, 84 tomorrow. It's 72 degrees in Denver. I'm David Kale, KOA. And a check on traffic now with Jonathan Steele.
29: Yeah, we're doing very well on the highways here. It's very light, of course. Midday traffic, not too bad for us. I'm not seeing any real slowdowns on the highways. There's an accident, though, on 6th. This is going to be at Kalamath eastbound. It looks like it is backed up to I-25. Now, we do have a lot of construction in the foothills. They had reopened I-70 after rock scaling there at the bottom of Floyd Hill. They may have another closure coming up here shortly. US 6 west of Golden up Clear Creek Canyon. We've got some delays, as well as Highway 74. This is in between Kittredge and Evergreen. Big backups in that area also. It's ongoing construction. But everything else, again, in town looks real good for us. Jonathan Steele on KOA 850 AM and 94.1 FM.
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going on in my old hometown in Oklahoma. Now, the original story broke, I want to say, sometime in late 2024, 2025, and then they got resurrected again recently because of the death of a child involving a lot of the same players. And it just shows how, at all levels of government, there's just this lack of accountability. And even in small rural America, it seems, at least in my opinion, looks as bad as something like out of Cook County, Illinois, or Sibbing County of Denver, in little old Texas County, Oklahoma. Heckofajob.com, however you spell it, heckofajob.com. And by the way, if you have friends in Oklahoma, share the article with your friends in Oklahoma, because somebody ought to be demanding some answers. And it seems the U.S. attorney and the FBI, nobody wants to touch this. Really? Well, I'm touching it right now. Bing, bing, bing, bing, bing, bing, bing. Back to Manny Rutten. I'm going to finish Manny, then we'll get to something else. He voted to fund the Coverall Coloradans program. That's the state-funded health care for people who would qualify for Medicaid if they weren't illegal aliens. But, you know, we're going to pay for them anyway. The fiscal story is the argument. The analyst estimated that, 3,700 enrollees at about $14.5 million. But costs increased sixfold to more than $104 million after 20,000 illegal aliens enrolled. And this as we were grappling with a $1.5 billion budget shortfall. That's a 611% cost overrun funded by a man now asking for a promotion to go from the Politburo to D.C. And I think Democrats will probably do it. Look, Diana DeGette has somebody to her left running for Congress. So Diana's forced to now spend money on political ads, trying to preserve her butt in the Democrat primary. We're over here on the Republican side, looking at some yahoos wanting to run for governor that some may or may not show up tonight to debate. By the way, somebody asked me online about whether or not the debate was available to attend. I think it's only televised. It's a 9 News debate. If there are tickets, I know nothing about it. It's a 9 News outfit. It's a 9 News production. I have no insight into how they're doing it whatsoever. But will Marx show up? Yes or no? And if Marx does show up, does he make a fool of himself or not? I don't know. I can't wait to watch the train wreck. Either way, you know what I'm doing at 6 p.m. tonight? I'm not having tacos with the trucker in Aurora. At 6 p.m. tonight, my fat ass is going to be in my chair tuned to 9 News to watch who shows up and who doesn't show up. And even if he doesn't show up, I still want to hear what the other two have to say. Golly. Maybe afterwards, I might need tacos with the trucker afterwards, as long as we can go to some place that serves alcohol. Now, let's go back to Manny again. Taxes. Well, I'm only laughing because I don't want to sit here and get into the fetal position and start crying and have Manny come in here and have to step over me because I can't be moved because I'm too fat and lazy to get up because I'm just crying my eyes out. When asked about the economy, Manny's frame was actually just to mimic Elizabeth Warren. Are you ready? Quote, "What we need to do is we make a tax system that makes it so the wealthy pay their fair share so that we can have important programs like Medicaid and the Affordable Care Act and fully funded schools." Wow! And the class warfare language is utterly reflexive. The Republican reconciliation bill, in his telling, was, quote, "a transfer away from working families to give tax breaks to Trump's billionaire buddies and Gabe Evans' billionaire donors." Really? Huh. Say that to the waitress that's not paying her fair share on tips. Yeah. Say that to the senior that's not paying their fair share on part of their Social Security retirement funds.

0: This guy is AOC in Colorado. And nobody's talking about it. Nobody's talking about this guy. Dragon sitting back there. Dumb as a box of rocks.
1: What'd you say? I just heard my name. Huh?
0: You're sitting back there, dumber than a box of rocks, living in your nice, comfortable little bubble that I keep piercing occasionally, and you decide that, well, maybe since Brown's talking about him, maybe I should put a photo or something up on the website.
1: Yeah, something Michael says go here, and I did find him, and I went, oh, hey, he's a pretty good-looking kid. Yeah. Looks friendly enough.
0: Looks like the kind of guy you'd want to go have a beer with.
1: Yeah.
0: Right? Just, hey, let's go have some, Manny, let's you and I bet, and I'm not trying to be facetious here, I bet his family can cook up some really damn nice Mexican food.
1: I'd rather have tacos with him than the trucker.
0: Can you, if his mother or grandmother is making the tacos, count me in, baby, count me in.
1: Better believe it.
0: Absolutely. The fair share. Really? Now, I want to throw in a caveat, but I think the caveat makes my argument stronger, not weaker. You always let the other side have their rebuttal, right? So here it is. On the specific question of health care, the public record I can find shows Manny campaigning to undo the Medicaid cuts in the Republican bill and bring back the Affordable Care Act subsidies. In other words, he's defending and expanding the existing subsidized framework rather than explicitly calling for single-payer Medicare for all. Calling him a literal Marxist or socialist in the dictionary sense, state ownership of the means of production, is rhetorically satisfying, but at least in terms of health care, might be a little factually overstated. And I think somebody could, he can use that against me as overreach to discredit the entire indictment. But let me deal with that. The stronger and I think unimpeachable formulation is this. Manny is a movement progressive in the AOC Warren Sanders lineage. Climate's first, redistributionist, anti-enforcement on immigration, comfortable expanding entitlement spending into deep deficits. So I really don't need to call him a Marxist when the record gives you Bernie and Warren and Elizabeth Warren praising him by name. We've got a 611% benefit overrun that he funded, and we've got a fossil fuel divestment arrest in an oil and gas district. So guess what? Let's just let the facts carry the verb. How about that? But I still maintain that he is clearly a Marxist. Manny Rutnell is the most expensive, most online, most nationally subsidized candidate in Colorado's marquee swing district. And the money tells you why. National progressives aren't pouring small dollar Act Blue cash into a 31-year-old state representative because he's some sort of a pragmatic centrist. What are they doing? They're investing in one of their own. A Yale activist Bernie Sanders and Elizabeth Warren cheered by name who sued the EPA, wants to tax your burger, voted to shield illegal immigrants from ICE enforcement. He funded their health care to the tune of 611% cost overrun, all while $1.5 billion hole opened up in our state budget. Now he wants to do for the oil and gas cattle and corn 8th district what he spent his 20s trying to do to industries exactly like those businesses. The tell is not a single quote. It's that when he got caught, he didn't change his mind. He changed his audience. Who funds him? Act Blue. Progressive Democrats. What's he said? And the move? Well, I'm just going to soften. I'm going to turn myself into a really nice-looking guy that's just friendly. You want to go have a taco with, but what I'm really going to do is I'm going to sell you out when I get to Congress because I am a wolf in sheep's clothing. Let me read you something. Not from me, from a federal appeals judge, written yesterday. I think it was yesterday. This appeals judge said, and I quote, "We have neither the expertise nor the authority to decide whether the military can exclude the plaintiffs, transgenders, from its rank. The Constitution," he wrote, "assigns that authority to Congress and the Commander-in-Chief," end quote. That's Judge Justin Walker dissenting in a case called Talbot versus United States. And here's the thing. He lost 2-1. A divided panel of the D.C. Circuit ruled that the Commander-in-Chief of the United States Armed Forces does not get to decide who is fit to serve in those armed forces. The court's doing it. Now, let me say that again because it deserves to land squarely and hit you right between the eyes. Three people in robes who have never commanded a platoon, never run a readiness assessment, never answered to the one American people for a single military outcome, looked at the elected president's judgment about military fitness and said, hold on, we'll take it from here. Now, the government's critics are going to tell you this case is about discrimination. In fact, the majority, Judge Wilkins, wrote that the policy appears to be driven by the bare desire to harm a politically unpopular group. And I understand the emotional pull of that kind of language, but notice the sleight of hand, because this is where, well, this is where you earn your keep. The question in front of that court was never, do you personally like this policy? The question was, who decides the policy? And on that question, the Constitution is not ambiguous. Article 2, Section 2, 11 words. The president shall be commander-in-chief of the Army and Navy. Not the president in consultation with the D.C. Circuit. Not the president subject to the approval of two Obama and Clinton appointees. The president. And where the Constitution hands a power to one branch, the other branches don't get to borrow it because they would have decided differently. And this is not some right-wing theory I cooked up over my Diet Coke this morning. This is settled Supreme Court law. And the majority in this D.C. court walked right past it. Gilligan versus Morgan from 1973. The court said the complex, subtle, professional judgments about the composition and training of a military force are, and I'm quoting, essentially professional military judgments. In other words, not the business of the courts. The military branches. It's the judgment of the military, not the business of the courts. The judiciary owes the political branches their highest deference in the military context. Case from 1986. The military is, by necessity, a specialized society separate from civilian societies, and courts must give great deference to the professional judgment of military authorities. So I can cite three different cases, three different decades, one consistent rule. Judges, stay over here. And here's the detail that ought to bother you, regardless of how you feel about transgenders in the military. This very same court, the D.C. Circuit, looked at this very same policy back in December and reached the opposite conclusion. A separate panel paused the injunction, found the district judge had given insufficient deference to the Pentagon's judgment. Same court, same policy, 6 months apart. Opposite answers. The only thing that changed was which judges drew that assignment. That's not the rule of law. That's a coin flip in a black robe. Now, let's think about the other side. So I'm not going to insult you by pretending they don't have anything. The majority's best argument, which I'm going to tear apart, is this. Deference is not abdication. Courts will defer to military judgment, yes, but they argue there was no actual military judgment here to defer to. They say the administration didn't show its work. They didn't put evidence in the record, and you can't demand deference for a decision that you won't explain. Now, that is a serious point. If the executive treats the courts with contempt, then the executive shouldn't be shocked when the courts return the favor. But that argument fails on its own terms. The remedy for a thin record is to send it back to the trial court. Make the executive build the record to justify the policy, to do it the right way. The remedy is not for the court to substitute its own judgment about military fitness, which is precisely the judgment that the Gilligan case says is institutionally incapable of making. In other words, you don't cure a separation of powers problem by committing a bigger separation of powers problem. And notice, Judge Rogers wanted to go even further to order the military to enlist specific new recruits. Stop and think about that for a moment. A federal judge issuing enlistment orders. At that point, if we actually get to that point, we've stopped talking about a court reviewing a policy, and we're now talking about a court running a recruiting office. Let me make it clear. You can think this policy is wise, or you can think it's cruel. That's a debate for the political branches. That's a debate for elections. That's a debate for the people who actually answer to voters. What you cannot do, if you take the Constitution seriously, is hand that decision to the least accountable branch of government because you happen to like the result this time. Because the power that lets a court overrule the commander-in-chief today is the same power that overrules the next commander-in-chief, maybe one you voted for, tomorrow. Judge Walker had it exactly right. Neither the expertise nor the authority. The majority had neither. The difference is, Walker admitted it. Pete Hegseth said on X, "That's fine. We'll see you at the Supreme Court." And I understand that. And they will appeal it. And I think they will win. Might even win on a 7-2 decision. Because, well, you know, Jackson Brown and at least one of the other two, Kagan or Sotomayor, won't go along with it. Maybe it'll be 8-1. That'd be fantastic. But when you've got a court telling the Secretary of War who he can enlist or not enlist, or what traits they have or don't have, they've crossed a line. And the dissent points that out. And by the way, the dissent was not a Trump appointee. I think the two in the majority, no, the two in the majority I think were Obama appointees, and I think the dissent was a Clinton appointee. So at least one so-called liberal judge got it. You're violating the Constitution, and you're entering into an area that this court has no business deciding. That's regardless of whether you support or don't support transgenders in the military. I don't support transgenders in the military. If you are mentally deranged enough that you want to think or you believe that somehow you can change your entire DNA structure from male to female or female to male, that in and of itself is a prima facie case that you should not be serving in a caste system over here that relies on mental alertness, physical fitness, the ability to fight, the ability to do what your commanders tell you to do, to act as a team. That tells me you don't have the ability to do that. And that's not being facetious, and that's not being racist or homophobic or transphobic or anything else. That's dealing with the reality that the United States military is separate and apart from civilian society. And the judges, way out of line.
2: That's pretty much all I got.
3: Ladies and gentlemen, Elvis has left the building.
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2: KOA News Time is 12 o'clock. I'm Chad Bauer. Tina Peters is making her first comments since being released from prison. While still deeply concerned about election systems, she says she's just now getting reconnected to the outside world.
3: You all have probably been more aware of the threats against me. I just got out.
2: The former Mesa County clerk was released yesterday morning after Governor Polis commuted her 9-year prison sentence. Peters' repeated claims that rigged voting machines helped steal the 2020 election from Donald Trump. She also suggested her conviction was retribution for her attempts to prove the election was stolen and said Democrats are going to cheat during the upcoming midterms if nothing is done to stop them. After a stormy Monday, there's another chance of scattered thunderstorms today.
24: Less of a concern than yesterday. Yesterday, we were in Category 2. Today, we're in Category 1. So, hail. A little smaller than yesterday, but still enough to, you know, dent some stuff and take some leaves off the trees, just like we had yesterday. Gusty winds also expected.
2: That is Fox 31 meteorologist Travis Michaels. Talks are continuing with Iran to end the war, according to President Trump's top diplomat.
25: Secretary of State Marco Rubio says Iran is starting to agree to negotiate aspects of its nuclear program it previously refused to discuss.
26: That is not a guarantee that ultimately it will lead to a deal that's acceptable to the Senate or acceptable to the American people. But we'll be able to engage them in a process to truly test the proposition of how far they're willing to go.
25: Still, Rubio says talks are complicated by a fractured regime in Iran that takes days to get a response. Any tentative agreement, the Trump administration says, would require Iran to reopen the Strait of Hormuz. At the White House, Jared Halpern, Fox News.
2: Colorado Avalanche GM Chris McFarland is leaving after more than a decade with the team. He's been hired by Nashville to be their president of hockey operations and GM. The Avs say the team president, Joe Sakic, will handle general manager duties for the foreseeable future, including through this month's draft and the start of the league year. Fox 31 pinpoint weather, partly cloudy today, scattered showers and thunderstorms, a high of 83. Tonight, partly cloudy, chance of a thunderstorm, low of 52. And tomorrow, mostly cloudy, afternoon thunderstorms possible with a high of 84. It's 72 in Denver. Our next update at 12:30. I'm Chad Bauer on KOA. From the KOA Traffic Center, here's Jonathan Steele.
27: All right. Thank you, Chad. Not too bad on the freeways for us. Now, we do have one situation at 6th and Santa Fe. It's police activity. We've heard there was a possible shooting in the area. No details at all. This came in just a short time ago. It does look like Santa Fe is blocked northbound, the lanes, but 6th Avenue does remain open. You know, we've seen quite a bit of slowing going east through that area. It's a one-way on 6th at that point, so it's a good area probably to steer clear of. Got a crash on the toll highway, southbound E-470. It's at Quincy. They got numerous lanes blocked. There's debris all over the place. Traffic getting by on the shoulder, but surprisingly, it's not really backed up at all. Things look much better in there than average, I guess, with an accident sitting on the highway. Penn is running slightly heavy coming out of the airport, and I-25 north from 6 up past Colfax to Spear seems to be just a little sluggish. And I'm just getting word that things are getting better at 6th and Santa Fe. It sounds like they're clearing the scene there. So I think they're going to reopen Santa Fe there at 6th Avenue. 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

0: welcome, welcome to a Tuesday edition of the show. I'm your host, Mandy Cottle. That guy over there, that's Anthony Rodriguez. And together we'll take you right up until 3 p.m. when we hand the station over to KOA Sports in perfect condition. 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I'm just saying. We got a lot of stuff on our plate today. We've got an interview I am super excited about. Super excited about coming up at 2:30. So let's jump in and find the blog. Now, I just want to point out something. Over 1,700 of you have subscribed to the new Substack blog, and I am so grateful. But what about the rest of you? Now, I know what you're thinking, Mandy, I don't read. No, you should. The blog is written on my level, which is very low. 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When you're there, look for the headline that says 6226 blog, Kenny Wayne Shepherd has the blues. Click on that. And here are the headlines you will find within.
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0: On the blog, Kenny Wayne Shepherd will be melting Winter Park soon. Student achievement in Colorado is embarrassing. Fake libertarian governor signs unconstitutional therapy bill. Why would any business hire a woman? Aurora's new city council is begging for lawsuits. Would you hire Jenna Griswold as your attorney? It's time to bring dirt back to playgrounds. Scrolling. The Glendale Entertainment District saga continues. Happy 96th birthday to Clint Eastwood. The Trump weaponization fund is kaput. Graham Plattner is Maine's Victor Marks. Vic hasn't dropped out yet. Another huge business moves out of a blue state. Scrolling. We must do something about Medicare fraud. Iran is thinking things over, and Trump is pissed at Netanyahu. Have you ever regretted a trip? The 21 rarest foods this guy could find. It's our last to Heroes thank you for the year. Vic wants a participation trophy for his Kyle Clark interview. We are still spending money. When someone forgot to order the inflatable. Russell Wilson heads to CBS. Would you want to live on a cruise ship city? Those are the headlines on the blog at mandysblog.com.
3: Tic-tac-toe. A winner.
0: Knew that was a winner. Nancy had no choice. I mean, she always has a choice, but she had no choice today. We've got Kenny Wayne Shepherd, blues just mastermind Kenny Wayne Shepherd coming up at 2:30. Not only is he going to be at Blues from the Top, or Blues on the Top? What is it? No, it's Blues from the Top. And by the way, I said it the other day, A-Rod, let's get somebody from Blues on the Top show on the show about that. It's the end of June, because I love blues music and I love a blues festival. So good. Mandy, the KOA app hasn't worked on TuneIn for weeks. Just thought you should know. 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I don't know anybody who does know how to fix any of that. 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Did I mention? A-Rod, how much does it cost?
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4: And the talkback function is on our app. So get on.
0: There you go. You can always send us a talkback. It's fine. Just don't send us up the suck up talkbacks that Michael Brown gets. Send us kind of insulting is fine.
4: Challenge us.
0: Yeah, it's fine. It's fine. Now, I've got a lot of stuff on the blog before we get to Kenny Wayne Shepherd. By the way, not only is he going to be at Blues from the Top in Winter Park at the end of June, he also has just re-recorded and re-released his debut album, Ledbetter Heights. And I listened to it this morning, and I absolutely love this album. It is so good. A friend of mine who does not like blues music is like, everything sounds the same. Was that you, A-Rod, that said that? No, it was not. I knew who it was.
4: Nah.
0: It was a former news person of mine in another market, not in this market. So the album, Ledbetter Heights, is already out. And it is fantastic. Absolutely fantastic. It's the 30th anniversary sessions. And he also is on tour right now, but he's coming to Winter Park. And that's kind of what I want to talk to him about. So we're going to do that at 2:30. Looking forward to that. Let me do a quick poll with my nooners here. Text us on the Common Spirit Health Common Spirit Health text line 56690. Give us a text. Do you like blues music? I'm just curious. Blues rock, blues, you know, anything like that.
4: Would you also like a recap of the 75% of people that wound up apparently are going to be wrong tonight on our poll from yesterday?
0: Uh-oh, what was our poll from yesterday?
4: Do you think Victor Marx will back out of the 9 News debate? Yes. 75% yes. said yes, and it looks like 75% are going to be wrong.
0: So far, Kyle Clark posted something on X this morning that said, hey, we're going to see Victor Marx, he's going to be there, which is the fact that we're all even like speculating about it is just, it speaks volumes, doesn't it? But he will be in the 9 News debate. It starts at 6 p.m. And A-Rod, what did you say to me about playoff hockey?
4: You know, I'm a massive hockey fan, incredible yes. hockey mm-hmm. fan. And maybe 2% of this is the fact that the Avs got swept and aren't in it. But game one of the Stanley Cup final between the Golden Knights of Vegas and the Carolina Hurricanes starts tonight at 6 o'clock, which is at what? About the same time as the mm-hmm. debate?
0: Yep.
4: I might watch the debate instead.
0: It is going to be really fascinating to see how Victor Marx tries to handle this, because nothing anywhere has he demonstrated any kind of mastery of the issues facing Colorado. And let me just say this. Barb Kirkmeyer and Scott Bottoms, as members of the legislature, have a handle on what is happening in Colorado. And Barb Kirkmeyer is a policy nerd. She's on the Joint Budget Committee. She knows everything. She knows everything. Ooh, I got a text here. Mandy, you mark my words and I will buy you lunch any place you want. One of two things are going to happen in that debate tonight. One, Victor Marx is going to find a way to not show up with some excuse. He's got a flat tire. He's got a cold, whatever. Number two, if he does show up, he will get cornered. Oh, hang on. Just updated. He will get cornered. He will get angry and he will walk off set without answering any questions. That's my prediction. One of the things I have to hand it to Victor Marx about is he does not, I've never seen the guy angry, and I have now consumed so many hours of Victor Marx content that it's mind blowing. Now, part of it is he only goes places where people are not going to challenge him. They're just going to listen to his stories and be like, wow, man, that's so amazing, man, which is exactly what happens. But I think he is, as part of the discipline that I do believe he does have, I think he has a tremendous amount of discipline. I think he controls his anger so tightly that, at least in public, I mean, there are stories about him punching holes in his walls at his house. I have no way to know if any of that is true. And frankly, I don't care. But in public, he's very, so it will be interesting. And by the way, texter, I just wrote down your phone number. I will be calling you for my free lunch if you are wrong about either of these things. Mandy, blues music sucks. Mandy, yes, I love blues. Blues in small doses. Saw Kenny open for B.B. King. Spectacular. Sorry, not a fan. Most of it sucks. I do like the blues. Love blues music. I think blues music is kind of polarizing. One of the best albums ever recorded, in my opinion, is the London Howlin' Wolf Sessions. Solid blues album and an all-star cast. Blues is great for about 15 minutes, then it all sounds the same. Love the blues ever since I bought a Canned Heat album in 1969 at age 12. Yep. Mandy, is there a way to watch the debate online? I do not know the answer to that question. Can you see if you can find that out, Anthony? I would appreciate that. Mandy, I thought as part of his plan to reduce homelessness insurance costs by $800 per year, our libertarian governor signed an executive order banning hail. That didn't last long. Now, the line or the law that Jared Polis signed requires, I think, insurance companies to invest in more hail-resistant materials when replacing a roof. All that's going to do is increase the cost, which means we're all going to have to pay for someone else's roof. What do you find out?
4: On 9 News' site, it says you can watch 9 News for free on the on Roku, Apple TV, or Fire TV, or I assume on their own website. So, okay. Yes, looks
0: yes.
4: like maybe.
0: So yes, you can.
4: There are options.
0: Yes, you can. Mandy, did you see the Denver Business Journal article about the vacancy differences between downtown Denver and Cherry Creek? One has out of control crime and one has no crime at all. Funny how that works. Yes. Mandy, will you be coming to the Greeley Blues Jam this weekend? Love blues, love Albert King. Albert King is one of my favorites. I saw him in concert in a bar like 25 years ago. And during his set, he got up on the bar and was pouring alcohol into people's mouths. It was wild and so much fun. So much fun. Mandy, if I win, then I'll be calling you up for lunch. A-Rod, did you hear me say I was buying anybody lunch? Did you hear that?
4: No.
0: There was none of that. Roll back the tape. You know, I didn't say I was. You said, texter, if these things don't happen, I will buy you lunch any way you want. I never responded with, and if you're right, I will buy. Not never happened. Never happened. Why would anyone devote any effort into listening to the total crap sandwich, which is the state Republican Party? Need a checks box above that says none of the above. Now, let me just say this. And Craig Steiner is the new chairman of the Colorado Republican Party. I don't know a single thing about Craig, but he's very focused on get out the vote, all of this stuff. But until someone tells me how they are going to bring the warring factions of the Republican Party to the same room and let them just yell it out, like get it all out, and then decide to move forward, the Republican Party is going to continue to dysfunctionally limp along. Mandy, do you think Marx and Plattner are physically and mentally similar? Okay, let's talk about that. Because on the blog today, I have a quite snarky entry pointing out the similarities between Victor Marx's campaign and Graham Plattner's Senate campaign in Maine. If you've not been paying attention to Graham Plattner's Senate campaign, let me just give you an overview to bring you up to this point right now. So Graham Plattner, all of a sudden, he's posting all this stuff on social media. He's an oyster farmer, some such nonsense, or a harbor master or something. He works on boats. It's fine. He comes out of nowhere. He challenges the governor of Maine. And he's an outsider. He's not like those career politicians. He's like, you know, he's a guy who's going to come and bust things up and rumble things around. And he's not going to do this business as always. Same old, same old. Does that all sound familiar? Because it should, because that's basically Victor Marx. Only here's where it gets really interesting. First of all, the governor drops out of the Senate race. Okay. So Graham Plattner is probably going to be the Democratic nominee. In the last few weeks, things have been coming out about Graham Plattner. Well, first of all, a few months ago, Graham Plattner, it was discovered, has a giant Nazi tattoo on his chest. Okay. He has since covered it up. He covered it up after somebody was like, is that a Nazi tattoo on your chest? And he was like, oh yeah. His story was this. His story was that he was in the Marines, which he was. That's not a story. But when he was in the Marines, he got super drunk and went to a tattoo parlor and whatever. He just picked something out and he just said, oh, I like that. Go ahead and put that on my chest. And he claims that in the ensuing years, no one, he had no idea it was a Nazi tattoo. Let me see exactly. Plattner, let me look this up because I wasn't planning on going this deep on it, but I figure maybe you guys don't know this. So Graham Plattner, has this giant tattoo that is, let's see, it is, it's recognized as a Nazi symbol. It looks like a dog with some symbols inside. And it's, you know, a skull and cross, or whatever. It doesn't look like anything that you would think would be, hey, that's really cool. Unless you know it's a Nazi tattoo. And then you were like, yeah, that's cool. I'll take a Nazi tattoo. Now, I did ask a couple friends who are Marines. And I said, hey guys, when you guys were Marines and you were like drunk on leave and you went to a tattoo shop, because I know so many people, not just Marines, who their tattoo story starts with, I was super drunk. If they made people at a tattoo shop blow into a breathalyzer at night, not during the day. Okay. There's lots of people who have tattoos that are not, they're not wasted. But if you said at like starting at 9 o'clock at night, you had to be breathalyzed before you got a tattoo, no one would have a tattoo. There would be a tiny fraction of people that would actually have a tattoo. So he says he got super drunk And he had a skull and crossbones tattoo resembling the Nazi SS Totenkopf. He said he was unaware of it when he got it in 2007, and he covered it with a new design in 2025. So he wears it for 18 years. Now, I want to ask my tattoo having folks in this audience. I am not a tattoo person. I will go to my grave unmarked. I will tell you that right now. If you have a tattoo and someone says, oh, that's kind of cool. What does that mean? Do you have an explanation? Do you have an explanation of what that tattoo is? Because I got to tell you, I ask people about their tattoos all the time. I don't want one, but some tattoos are really beautiful and some are really strange. And I want to know, I want to know what it was about this image that made you, tattoo owning person, want to get it plastered on your body in a permanent fashion where the only way to get rid of it is to laser it off your body with lasers. What is the story behind that? So you're telling me in 18 years, he never went back and checked to see what the tattoo meant? Come on. Give me a break. So anyway, Graham Plattner, oh, by the way, on social media yesterday, Graham Plattner was also complaining that Susan Collins got money from AIPAC, the Jewish folks, right? And I'm thinking to myself, wow, Jewish people don't want a guy with a Nazi tattoo as their U.S. senator? Who knew? So crazy. So crazy. Anyway, so Graham Plattner's out there, and now, it gets even better. Story's not over. It has come out that he has a Kick account. Now, A-Rod, do you know what Kick is? K-I-K? I'd never even heard of it until this.
4: I think so.
0: What is it? I mean, it's a social media platform. Law enforcement calls it the Predator platform. And it's...
4: apparently some streaming platform.
0: Yeah.
4: Of some sort.
0: Yeah.
4: Apparently a direct competitor to Twitch.
0: Well, and also, it is called, used mostly by teenagers and young adults.
4: Backed by a cryptocurrency gambling site, Stake.
0: Oh, great. Yeah, perfect. Perfect. Well, he has a Kick account to, I don't know, pick up teenagers and young adults. And in it, he holds his phone. This is before he covered up his tattoo. He holds his phone in front of his bare chest. He's just wrapped in a towel in his Kick profile. He holds the phone over the Nazi tattoo, so you can't see it. For a guy who allegedly says he doesn't know what that means, isn't that weird that he happened to hold the camera at exactly the same place where his Nazi tattoo is? So strange. So strange. Well, now Democrats have all endorsed him at this point. And now they're all panicking. Fully panicking. Because they realize that they have endorsed... no, they don't even really care about the anti-Semitism thing. But now we find out he's also been cheating on his wife of 3 years with other women. Now, we know that we're not supposed to care about that. We really don't. But the fact that the Democrats are willing to support this guy, to me, indicates they are comfortable with the growing level of anti-Semitism in their party. What growing problem with anti-Semitism? I'm so glad you asked. There was a congressional candidate in Texas, a Democrat, who just got beaten in the primary by another Democrat who I don't even know. I don't care. And the Democrats in that district, this woman, is an open anti-Semite and has made statements that Zionists should be locked up in the United States. She openly anti-Semitic. She got 40% of the vote. But the reason I call the, Graham Plattner is the Victor Marx of Colorado is that if you think all of the crazy crap that is already out about Victor Marx is it, just wait. Just wait to see what happens if he wins the nomination. You ain't seen nothing yet, as they say. Sadly, when you have to have it laser removed with lasers, it made me think I'm going to go on a bicycle ride with a bicycle. I was just adding laser in there twice because it's horribly painful. Really? Oh, according to his estranged wife, Graham Plattner also calls his penis Mein Führer, according to his estranged wife. So there you go. Yep. I understand that Plattner's mommy gave him $200,000 towards his house, and she is his biggest client for oysters. Well, you know, I mean, somebody's got to buy the oysters that he may or may not be farming while he's out there making anti-Semitic comments with his Nazi tattoo. But I'm sure it'll be fine. I'm sure it'll be totally fine. When we get back, I have a lot of things that I want to talk about that don't have to do with Vic, including you have to hear how our fake libertarian governor signed another bill that is, in my mind, clearly unconstitutional, and it has to do with limiting what therapists can say in a therapist's office. I will share that with you next. Keep it on KOA.
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14: The Texas Attorney General's office says more than 800,000 Texans could be among millions of Carnival cruise passengers whose personal information may have been exposed in a recent data breach. Carnival says a cyber criminal could have taken off with names, addresses, phone numbers, birth dates, driver's license, and passport numbers. Security experts say the rise of AI is making cyber attacks easier to carry out. Mercedes-Benz could be banned from the U.S. auto market under legislation working its way through Congress. New bipartisan legislation aiming at limiting Chinese involvement in the U.S. auto market may affect Mercedes-Benz unless the bill is changed. Southwest Airlines reversing course on its plus-size passenger policy. The discount carrier will no longer require plus-size customers to book an extra seat in advance. Gate agents will now assign an extra seat for free. California, with a strong showing when it comes to the top pizza places in the U.S., Jason Nathanson with more.
15: Three of the top five pizza places in the country are in California. That, according to the Italian website 50 Top Pizza, which has Truly Pizza and Dana Point in the fifth spot, and two California pizzerias tied for second. Tony's Pizza Napolitana in San Francisco, and the Japanese-inspired Pizzeria Say in Los Angeles. It's Say's second year in a row at number two, and also its second year in a row behind the winner, from New York, Una Pizza Napolitana.
14: The strike continues for United Auto Workers Union members at American Axle in Three Rivers. They manufacture axles for General Motors, Stellantis, and Nissan. Here's Tammy Trujillo.
16: American Axle and the employees agreed to a 50% pay cut during the Great Recession in 2008 to keep the facility open. But the union says the cut has never been fully restored, and they also want better health care, stronger retirement benefits, and profit sharing.
14: New research showing as prices climb, Americans are taking on plenty of side hustles. ZipRecruiter says 35% of Americans have an alternate source of income. It found about 45% of those earning over $150,000 do supplemental work, compared to 31% of workers earning less than $25,000. I'm Monica Nelson with your consumer and business news.
17: KOA News Time is 12:31. I'm Chad Bauer. New data from the National Interagency Fire Center indicates wildfire season is in full swing.
18: The NIFC says 2.4 million acres have burned in the U.S. this year, double the national average. Former U.S. Forest Service Rocky Mountain Region Fire Supervisor Andrea Delgado says that's in part due to a 35% reduction in preventative maintenance over the past year.
19: To give you a comparison, that's an area nearly six times the size of Rocky Mountain National Park that did not get treated.
18: The latest NIFC forecast shows above normal significant fire risk along the Front Range and in the Four Corners. Connor Shreve, KOA.
17: Colorado gas prices continue to drop. The average price is $4.30 a gallon, according to AAA. That is 32 cents lower than it was a week ago. But compared to a year ago at this time, prices are $1.19 a gallon higher. The Justice Department says it will abide by a court ruling that temporarily paused the Trump administration's anti-weaponization fund. It came after reports said the White House would be backing away from the fund, which was established from a settlement reached between the Trump family and the IRS. The DOJ said they created a process to hear and redress claims of others who suffered weaponization and lawfare. Opponents call it a slush fund for Trump allies. Fox 31 pinpoint weather, partly cloudy today. Scattered showers and thunderstorms, a high of 83. Tonight, partly cloudy, chance of a thunderstorm, low 52. And tomorrow, mostly cloudy again. Afternoon showers possible. Wednesday's high 84. It's 72 in Denver. Our next update at 1 o'clock. I'm Chad Bauer on KOA. From the KOA Traffic Center, here's Jonathan Steele.
20: Yeah, it's been a little active out here, I can tell you that. Now, down on C-470 through Highlands Ranch westbound, there's asphalt that's been dumped into the highway, and it's blocking up the right lane, and they're not paving down there. It came off of some truck. I don't think it was CDOT's truck, but it's a pretty long stretch, and they're blocking things off there, so it is jamming traffic quite a bit as you're coming through. C-470 right in the area of University. We've got an E-470 highway crash still at Quincy, even though it's on the left side of the highway, kind of out of the travel lanes. It was slowing, but not really backing up, which is good news. 6th and Santa Fe, still some police activity with some slowing in that area. 270 running just a little bit heavy for you. We've already had rock scaling closures at least once down at the bottom of Floyd Hill. So far, it's open right now, but US 6 is tied up west of Golden. Jonathan Steele on KOA 850 AM and 94.1 FM.
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0: I talked to about it when it happened before. Colorado, one of the three times that we've gotten our hands smacked at the Supreme Court, U.S. Supreme Court lately, one of which was over a prohibition that Colorado had passed. The Democrats in the legislature, to be clear, I don't think any Republicans voted for it. Maybe they did, but it seems like something Republicans would not vote for. Nonetheless, that particular bill that was thrown out as unconstitutional, because it clearly was, by the U.S. Supreme Court, tried to limit what therapists could say to people coming to their office and saying, look, I'm gay, I don't want to be gay, or I don't think I was born in the right body. So gender dysphoria and being

say, oh, if your three-year-old says they're trans, that's the dumbest thing I've ever heard. Now, it doesn't mean that they're not, that they don't have significant gender dysphoria, but studies have shown, and these are real significant studies of outcomes of people who went to their doctors and said, yeah, I think I'm born in the wrong body. If they're just kind of left alone, not affirmed, not, you know, oh, social trend, none of that. If you're just like, hey, you know what? Let's work through this. Let's help you get a little more comfortable with your own body. 80% of those people end up being okay with their biological gender. Most of them are gay. Most of them come out to be same-sex attracted people. 20% at that point, we could say they really still have severe gender dysphoria and they believe that they need to do something. And by the time you're 18, go right ahead. Just go right ahead. Take care of it. Well, that law was thrown out, limiting what therapists could say. So what did the legislature do? They went back and this is what they came up with. Jared Polis yesterday signed a bill enabling individuals who underwent conversion therapy to seek damages from practitioners, calling it harmful and ineffective, as he also moved to prohibit state funding for it. Conversion therapy refers to practices that attempt to counsel people on their choices of sexual orientation or gender identity. Critics argue these efforts are ineffective and can cause harm, while supporters contend that decisions about participating in such practices should be left to families. This is so incredibly annoying. And here's the kicker. There's no statute of limitations. None. No. You could go to a therapist in your early 20s who you talk to about gender dysphoria and they say, look, you know, Bob, you can have the surgeries and everything, but let's work to bring those parts together where you get more comfortable with your masculine side instead of going down a path of lifelong medicalization. Now, in 40 years, if your therapist has become Dr. Phil, he's on the air, and you decide that you want a little cash in, you can then sue Dr. Phil over that therapy 40 years ago. The only reason to do this is so therapists don't engage in this kind of speech. I linked to something that I read the other day, and I'm telling you, it's tough. I'm going to read part of it because this is why gender transitions for children have to be stopped. Imagine getting put on testosterone at 14 years old because doctors convinced you that if you didn't, you may be suicidal. While I was physically very healthy, I was emotionally and mentally vulnerable, struggling with profound discomfort in my body after childhood sexual abuse. In the eyes of the medical system, that distress was enough to justify permanently altering my body before I was old enough to fully understand what was being taken from me. A week after my 14th birthday, I was prescribed testosterone and no one meaningfully explored alternatives. No one addressed the underlying trauma beneath my dysphoria. No one suggested that adolescence itself can be painful and confusing, particularly for girls dealing with abuse. 8 months later, surgeons performed a double mastectomy on me. My entire life changed within months. Now, at 21 years old, I live with the consequences every hour of my life, but I share my story to expose the dangers of irreversible gender transition procedures on minors. The public conversation around pediatric gender transition is often sanitized beyond recognition. People speak in high-level terminology like affirmation, identity, and self-expression. What they rarely discuss are the actual physical outcomes many of us now live with that we were painfully unaware of. I suffer from severe urological complications. If my bladder becomes too full, I experience intense pain. Sometimes I bleed. Sometimes I lose control of my bladder entirely. There have been periods of my life when I had to wear adult diapers because of the damage testosterone caused to my pelvic floor and urinary system. I also suffer from vaginal atrophy, another common but downplayed consequence of testosterone exposure in female patients. Gynecological exams routinely leave me injured and bleeding. Penetration can cause tearing. Many female detransitioners and even women who continue identifying as transgender quietly endure these same injuries, often without doctors equipped to help them. And then there's the pain that most doctors barely warn me about
out at all. Testosterone

0: enlarged my clitoris to the point that it constantly chafes against clothing. 5 years after stopping testosterone, the pain has never subsided. I structure my wardrobe, movement, and daily life around avoiding physical discomfort. My remaining option would be an invasive corrective surgery that carries the risk of permanently destroying sexual sensation altogether. This was presented to me as healthcare. One of the hardest side effects to grapple with is what it has done to my voice. Before transition, I was deeply involved with choir and theater. I won awards for my performances. My voice was not incidental to who I was. It was one of the primary ways I connected with the world. Testosterone permanently changed it. Now I'm going to skip down just a little bit. At 14 years old, surgeons removed my healthy breasts. I was too young to vote, rent a car, sign legal contracts, or understand motherhood in any meaningful way, but I was somehow considered capable of consenting to irreversible body mutilation. I never became a boy. No one can change sex, but I did permanently lose the ability to breastfeed any future children I may have. I told medical professionals about my sexual abuse. I told them when my distress began. Three separate clinicians still signed off on my transition. And I'm going to skip down a little bit more. I cannot restore what doctors removed from me. I cannot recover my original voice. I cannot undo the damage done to my body, but I can tell the truth. And Democrats in Colorado want to make more and more people just like this one, who make choices as children that they cannot even begin to understand. We'll be right back. Keep it on KOA.
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30: Guys, I got this text message. Mandy, I want to point something out about tattoos. I'm about your age and have been around tattoos and tattoo artists all my life. I have known some of the best tattoo artists money can buy. They've all had one vital rule in common. They won't put a drop of ink on anyone that is under the influence. So when a tattoo story starts off with, I got real drunk, it's more than likely BS. Ask around and see what artists are saying. I've seen artists tell people, come back and see me when you haven't been drinking. Sir or madam, I can appreciate that is your lived experience. But if I went through my phone book right now in my phone, I could call at least 10 people that were super drunk when they got their tattoos because I was there when they got them. Okay? So I'm not just pulling this out of thin air. And I would venture again, and there are two kinds of people that have and get tattoos. There are people who get tattoos because they love them, because they want to have a permanent mark on their body to remember some one-time emotion or a person who's passed away or whatever. Like those are not the people I'm talking about. Maybe those are the people that are going to see your tattoo artists. And then there are people like my idiot friends. My idiot brother got a tattoo when he was blackout drunk, woke up the next day, had no idea he even had a tattoo on his back, something he still regrets to this day. So I can appreciate that you're trying to stand up for tattoo artists, but your lived experience, much different than my lived experience. And by the way, in all of those incidences where I was with people who were super wasted and decided to get a tattoo, I was literally the only person standing there that was like, I'm not doing that. Nope, I'm not doing that. And I was just as drunk. I was just like, no, no way. I'm not going to sit here and be here for your bad choices. And then I would leave. Anyway, Mandy, I really don't understand in just 10 years, we as a society have almost accepted that it's okay to mutilate children. This is going to be one of those things that we look back on, or in 100 years, people are going to look back and they're going to be like, I'm sorry, what? Have you ever heard of the castrados? They were boys, and I believe it only happened in Italy, but it may have happened other places as well. I'll look it up on the break. Castrados were actually castrated so their voices would not change. Can you imagine us now finding a little 6 or 7 year old boy who has a beautiful voice and we go to his parents, we're going to have to cut his testicles off because we don't want that voice to change. We would all be like, what the blank are you talking about? And yet, if that same 6-year-old boy came up and said, I'm a girl, cut my testicles off, there'd be a whole bunch of people lining up to help him. It's insane. Mandy, we got tattoos in Las Vegas from the couch, and they made us sign a waiver saying we hadn't had alcohol for 12 hours. Was that true, Texter? Was that accurate? I'm just asking. I'm just saying. A lot of people I know would not have tattoos were it not for alcohol. Anyway, when we get back, I will find out about the castrados because I think that's super interesting. But I want to talk about women in the workplace and how Democrats are trying to make it so no one will give us a job ever again. Don't believe me? 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
7: KOA News Time. 1 o'clock. I'm Chad Bauer. Several Democrats in Colorado celebrating a judge's ruling to block the removal of the National Center for Atmospheric Research's control over a supercomputing center.
8: A federal judge issued a preliminary injunction to block the center's transfer to the University of Wyoming from the University Corporation of Atmospheric Research, the nonprofit that runs NCAR. The judge ruled the decision was made in part because of politics. Democratic Congressman Joe Neguse agreed, saying the retaliation from the Trump administration must end. And Senator Michael Bennett said the ruling is a critical step for science. Republican Congresswoman Lauren Boebert sponsored federal legislation to restructure or dismantle NCAR. Rob Dawson, KOA.
7: Denver wants people to leave their cars behind more often, opting to walk, use a bike or scooter, and or utilize public transportation to reduce pollution. The Department of Transportation and Infrastructure is incentivizing people to not use their cars for 2 short trips weekly for a chance to win gift cards and other prizes.
15: The idea is to have fun, to incentivize, to encourage, to come together as a community to think differently about how we travel in Denver.
7: Executive Director Kelly Ford says people can sign up for the Shift 2 program to document their progress and be entered for prizes. The White House says President Trump is pushing to lower drug prices. Centers for Medicare and Medicaid Services Administrator Dr. Mehmet Oz, filling in for Press Secretary Caroline Leavitt, who is on maternity leave, announced that 160 more drugs would be added to the Trump RX website, which would add its total to over 700.
16: Almost 1 in 3 Americans, when they go to a pharmacy to pick up a medication that their doctors prescribed for them, leaves empty-handed because they can't afford the medication, especially for branded products.
7: The president has touted the drug prescription website as part of his efforts to bring down health care. Primary elections for the U.S. House, Senate, and governor races in 6 states today. Voters hitting the polls in Iowa, Montana, New Jersey, New Mexico, South Dakota, and California, where the race for governor and Los Angeles mayor have garnered plenty of national attention. Fox 31 pinpoint weather, partly cloudy today, scattered showers and thunderstorms, high near 80. Tonight, partly cloudy, chance of a thunderstorm, low of 52. And tomorrow, mostly cloudy, afternoon showers possible. Wednesday's high 84. It's 72 in Denver. Our next update at 1:30. I'm Chad Bauer on KOA. From the KOA Traffic Center, here's Dave O'Brien.
1: Denver highways are moving well for your Tuesday afternoon drive. Northbound I-25 is getting busy from Broadway to Spear, where you're moving at 30 miles an hour right now. Westbound I-70 is moving at 35 from Colorado to Brighton. Eastbound and westbound I-270 are both busy between Quebec and York. And southbound I-225 is moving at 30 from I-70 to 6th Avenue. Westbound C-470 is slow between Yosemite and Quebec. A truck dumped some asphalt on the road, and the right lane is blocked at Quebec until they can get that cleaned up. And expect delays around 6th and Santa Fe because of police activity. I'm Dave O'Brien on KOA, 850 AM and 94.1 FM.
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0: welcome to the second hour of our Tuesday show. We're barreling through the day. Now, I mentioned castrati's, and thank you to the texter who said, Mandy, it's castrati, not castrato. Honestly, I had not looked up a lot about castrati's. I knew what they were, but that's about it. But this is fascinating. I'll get to the story on women who work in like 2 seconds, but you got to hear this. Castrati's first appeared in Europe in the mid-16th century, largely in Italy, as a response to the Vatican's ban on women singing in church choirs. The practice was implicitly approved by Pope Sixtus V in 1589, who decreed that castrati should replace boys and falsetto singers in the St. Peter's Choir. By the 18th century, thousands of Italian boys were castrated annually to pursue careers as singers, often in hopes of fame and financial security for their family. Castration was typically performed on boys 8 to 10 years old before puberty to prevent the larynx from maturing and to retain the high vocal range of childhood. But this is where it gets better. So some castratis became superstars. And the tradition of castrati declined in the 19th century due to changing musical styles. The Vatican officially banned castrati in 1903. The last castrato, Alessandro Moreschi, died in 1922. That's fascinating. But isn't that the same? If your 7-year-old came to you and said, Mom, I think that if we cut off my testicles, then I'll be able to have a career as a pop singer. You going to go for that? I'm just throwing that out there. Now we've got to get to this story. I saw this a couple days ago on X, and OMG, you guys. OMG.
1: Today we are here to talk about women's pain and how long it's been overlooked. In the summer of 2015, while starting my career in New York City, I woke up on the floor of my local bodega, drenched in sweat, being dragged into an ambulance. Two male paramedics hovered over me and continued to ask me if I was pregnant. I had passed out from period pain. Even now, every month, I have days where it feels like barbed wire is tightening inside me. I've taken 2,000 milligrams of ibuprofen in 24 hours and still been in tears from the pain. Often end up on the bathroom floor in the fetal position, crying, moaning, or vomiting. Still, I've put on a blazer and gone to work. I've sat in committee hearings, nauseous from the pain, quietly breathing to make my way through it. I've given speeches at rallies and run town halls while my body was in full revolt. I smiled for photos while silently wondering if I might faint right then and there. In fact, about 15% of women have period pain so debilitating that it disrupts work or school. That is no small number, and yet we are told to suck it up. It's why during Women's History Month, I've introduced legislation to give workers up to 12 days of paid leave a year for reproductive health. This would cover period pain, yes, but also menopause symptoms, IVF, miscarriages, endometriosis flare-ups, and more. I'm here to speak to...
0: I am genuinely... Women used to work in the freaking fields while they were menstruating. Now, don't get me wrong. I guess I've been lucky and I haven't had this sort of debilitating period pain. But at what point do these women not recognize that this would not happen in a vacuum? If you say to an employer, hey, you know what? You can hire a dude or you can hire a woman, but you got to give her 12 more days off a year because of her period. What do you think happens to women's opportunities in the workplace? And essentially what this member of Congress is saying, that 2 days a month, she is not going to be there to represent her constituents. And what does her office say? Oh, I'm sorry, your representative in Congress, she's having a bad period right now, so she can't make it to work today. WTF, people. This is infuriating. And part of it is infuriating because as someone who has worked in a male-dominated industry, and talk radio is so male-dominated, it's not even funny. I have worked incredibly hard to achieve on my merits, because I wanted to make it easier for the next woman to get a job in talk radio. I wanted somebody to say, well, Mandy Connell can succeed and she's done really well. And so we should give this other woman a chance. So far hasn't really helped. But, you know, hope springs eternal and that maybe at the end of my career, something will change. I will have to see. But when I see stuff like this, that is going to create an environment where there is a disincentive to hire a woman for any job because that woman could turn around and ask for 2 days off every month. Oh, not her vacation, not her PTO, not her sick leave, 2 period days a month. And you know that trans women are going to be like, I need to have 2 days off for my period. I've seen these trans women like, oh my God, my cramps are so bad. I'm like, you have to poop. You don't have a uterus. Guess what? I don't have a uterus anymore. I don't have to worry about it anymore. But good Lord, this kind of stuff is idiotic. Mandy, what I heard is that if I identify as a woman, I can get 12 more days off a year, says this texter. Correct. Let me let another woman continue with this idiocy.
2: To the thousands of women in Southern Arizona who are tired of being ignored. They are tired of having their pain minimized. They are tired of a healthcare system that treats women's bodies like an afterthought. Forcing a worker to choose between paying her rent or losing a day pay to recover from a grueling gynecological procedure is not a choice. It's an economic violence.
0: Don't they already have sick days? Because, see, when I had to have a hysterectomy, which is a pretty big reproductive situation, I use sick days. Ugh. This texter just said, Mandy, my wife just heard that and busted out laughing. Her response was, suck it up, Sally. Women can tolerate much more pain than men. She's not wrong. I'll let her continue.
2: We are done being gaslit in the exam room. Health is not a luxury, and our pain is not an inconvenience. It is time to...
0: No, but it is an inconvenience if you're asking someone to pay you for a day of work that you didn't do because of your period.
2: Pass healthcare agenda that truly sees us, respects us, and protects us. It's time to acknowledge our country's history of systemic injustice in women's healthcare and needs to...
0: Now we're conflating period pain with women's healthcare. And she's not wrong about the history of women's healthcare. It is terrible. Terrible. Women weren't even included in medical studies until fairly recently, like within the last 20 years. There's a lot that we can do for women's health care overall, but this isn't about giving people extra days off because of their period.
2: And needs. We're sick and tired of women having to be expected to say, suck it up, or still perform at the highest level. They are expected to show up to work despite incredibly painful periods and sit through me.
0: I can't listen anymore. And you know what? It's weird that only Democratic women have this problem. It's so weird that Republican women have a painful period and we're like, we'll gut through it, I guess. Wouldn't 12 period days a year equal 1 period day a month? I guess. Yes. Yes. Indeed. Mandy, there's a women's period month. Oh, wait a few weeks and everything will be fine. Now, here's the other thing. Do you really need everybody to know? She's not in the office because her period is just, it's been a rough one. A rough one. And then I've been very open about all my medical stuff. And by the way, the reason I do that is because there are other women out there going through the same thing. And I just want them to know someone else is going through it with them, right? That's why I talk, it's same for guys. That's why I talk about going and getting a colonoscopy, like doing these things. Because we should be okay talking about our health issues and all of that stuff. So we've got to find out. I just, this kind of stuff makes me crazy. Because this allegedly is the same group of women that will tell you that men and women are exactly the same. They are completely interchangeable. Otherwise, they would be against boys and girls sports. Right? They're going to tell you that women, we are 100% capable of doing the same job as men. Oh, except when we're having our period, then it gets too hard. You can't have it both ways. You are either exactly the same as men and expected to do the exact same job, the exact same way as men. Oh, you want to have a baby? Sorry, you don't get to take that time off because men don't take time off when they have a baby or their wives have a baby. It's so irritating. Why would anyone hire a woman? Okay, A-Rod, now's the time to play that talk back. Go ahead and hit me with that, if you've got it. Oh, I guess I could. Right here. Do you have it? Do you want me to play it? Okay.
3: Without having read your blog, why would any company hire a woman? Well, apparently iHeart hired you. So, what's up, woman? Why did they hire you? What value do you bring to the organization? What value do you bring to the listeners? Come to think of it, I'm listening to you, which means I must find some value in your show. What is wrong with me?
0: That last part I cannot answer. But iHeart hired me because I was the best person for the job. Because I do really well. I perform at a high level. We have the highest rated show on the station. I bring in either the most ad dollars or second most to Dave Logan. I perform at a high level, and it's something that I've always taken great pride in. And you know what? When I was younger, sometimes I went to work when I was having my period. I know! Horrifying! Mandy from our Common Spirit Health text line at 56690. Mandy, like many women, the ones who probably have bad shoulders from patting themselves on the back. Correct. Mandy, that's not a period. It's an exclamation point. P.S. I don't care if you were talking about hail yesterday. Anyone who says 3 inches is a huge all right in my book. Mandy, before you know it, they're going to be putting urinals in the women's room at Empower Field. You guys know that's already happening, right? Yeah. They took out real stalls to add urinals to the women's room. Let that sit there for a moment. I'm still so mad. Like, I want A-Rod to reach out to someone with the Broncos, but I don't want to in any way harm or endanger our relationship with the Denver Broncos. And when they come on and tell me that they put urinals in the women's room so trans people could use them, and I'm going to say something very impertinent back. Like, hey, who's going to police that? Who's going to keep a guy who's a sexual predator from walking into the ladies' room and whipping it out? But I'll, again, when I calm down. Mandy, let's hear it for hiring postmenopausal women. Yay! Could you imagine that interview? So, ma'am, are you still menstruating? If so, we're going to have to go in another direction. A direction that has an erection. There you go. Except at lots of companies, men get 6 weeks to 3 months off when their partner has a baby. I know, family leave and all that stuff. I know, I was just making a point. According to Democrats, says this texter, men can have babies. Aren't you listening? Men cannot have babies. Women who have had lots of plastic surgery and hormones to make them look like men can have babies. But that is not a man. That is a woman who looks like a man. That is not the same thing. This made Mandy so upset, I'm starting to wonder if she's on her period. If I was, I sure wouldn't be at work today, would I? No, that ship has sailed. That, the whole situation, it's no longer a situation. Mandy, married men are going to need 4 days a month so they can leave to get away from women like this. Correct. Mandy, forcing an employer to pay someone for not working has no place in a free society. She can start her own business and voluntarily offer paid period time off. You know what's weird? And this is true. And any woman in this audience will tell you this is accurate. When you have a group of women that work together on a regular basis, their periods will get in sync. And if you want to know if you're the alpha female, they will sync to your period. Now, it's not like women are going around saying, when are you starting your period? Well, we're not doing that. But if you have a group of women, they will all eventually sync their periods at the same time in that office space. I don't know why. I don't know how. But I have lived through this in multiple arenas. Okay? Trust me on this. And then the workplace becomes a nightmare for everyone else. Because they're all in the same cycle. I'm not kidding. Ladies, back me up on the text line, 56690. So, Mandy, let me get this straight, says this texter. Karen wants a couple days off for her period, but they have to be paid days off. And now the company has to have someone cover her shift for 2 days. Really? And I said shift, just to be clear. Mandy, I heard somewhere that you were ranked 35th on the iHeartRadio syndicated shows. Is that true? That is the, there's two organizations that name, they list the top 100 talk show hosts in the country. One of them is Talkers Magazine. One of them is Barrett Media. And I don't know my number, actually. It's like, I don't know my number, but it is like 35 nationwide. Maybe shorter. I don't know. I mean, it's an honor, don't get me wrong, but some of the people that are on the list above me are not as good as me, so it makes me mad. Mandy, can I get some time off for my blue? No, you may not. Mandy, what about menopause hot flashes? You are able to take the days off for your menopause hot flashes.
4: Yep.
0: Mandy, why is it always women's restrooms that get impacted by men that want to be women?
4: Correct.
0: Mandy, I'm an engineer in a mostly man company and would have hated having my coworkers know I was having my period. Ugh. Gross. Somebody write a song about dude looks like a lady, correct? What about people with migraines or chronic and debilitating diseases? They have to show up? Yep. Mandy, dudes don't want to be with women if they had to deal with period. Wait. Dudes would not want to be women if they had to deal with periods or perimenopause. Correct. Absolutely. Mandy, what would that look like for women in the military? Hey, you're on the front lines today, but not tomorrow because you're having your period. Take them to the back. Mandy, why don't women-owned businesses already do this voluntarily? Because most women-owned businesses are owned by women who are not complete wusses. If you're a woman-owned business, you've worked your butt off just like males have. You don't want to spend any money that you haven't. And guess what? You're probably going to work when you have your period every single time. Mandy, those are men's restrooms in Empower Field. They change them for women's use during big con. Oh, thank God. Oh, thank God. I'm going to have to look into that. Mandy, that's true. My daughter and I even synced up once she began her period. Mandy, my tuchus hurts. Can I have a few days off? No, you may not. Syncing periods was true in the sorority house. Mandy, does this mean companies will go to an exclusive note? Oh, stop it. I can't with that one. Mandy, I was at the Morgan Wallen concert Saturday night and can verify that there were men's urinals in the women's restroom. I have pictures. I do too. But maybe that's just for concerts. That would be fantastic. Mandy, were you the period alpha of your office? Yes, I was. I grew up in a house with four women. They never synced up. Mandy, that's a fact. Women within the same household and women that work closely together tend to sync their periods. I remember the first time a woman called out at my office for her period and I almost lost my you-know-what. I don't know how I ever made it to the office every time I had my period, LOL. Absolutely true, Mandy. I have seven boys. Yes, seven. And a couple of the nannies we hired thought they couldn't get pregnant, but after a few months, our cycles matched and they got pregnant. So you're the secret sauce there, lady. You could repopulate the whole world. Mandy, I knew women in the military who near the front lines took too much birth control in order not to get their period. That's the thing. You can stop your period for indefinitely using hormonal birth control. Is it recommended? I don't know. I don't know what that means. I don't know. Texter who said, Mandy, not to be crass or crude, I don't know what the second part of your text means. Mandy, admit it. You got hired because you're hot and take a good PR photo. You are so precious. I would love it if that was the reason. I thank you for, first of all, saying I'm hot. But second of all, I don't know if you know this, but I'm on the radio. Being attractive is not that big a draw when you're on the radio, right? So I hear you. And again, I really appreciate the compliment. But yeah, no, not quite. Let's take a quick time out. We'll be back right after this. Keep it on KOA.
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20: KOA News time is 1:30. I'm Chad Bauer. Eastbound 6th Avenue and northbound Santa Fe were closed after an officer-involved shooting at a gas station on the corner of the intersection. The Colorado State Patrol and officers from Adams County were reportedly tracking a stolen car when the shooting happened. Fire experts say federal fire policy reducing mitigation will raise wildfire risk in Colorado this year. Former Forest Service Rocky Mountain Region Fire Supervisor Andrea Delgado says every state experienced less fuel reduction work last year.
21: We're talking about thinning, prescribed burning, and other wildfire mitigation work in national forests and grasslands that fell by 35% in 2025 compared to 2024.
20: A Center of Western Priorities analysis found Colorado treated almost 1,000 fewer acres for fire last year than the previous year. The National Interagency Fire Center says that, along with environmental conditions and agency cuts, will lead to higher fire risk in the West this summer. Fox 31 pinpoint weather, partly cloudy today, scattered showers and thunderstorms, a high of 83. Tonight, partly cloudy, chance of a thunderstorm, low 52. And tomorrow, mostly cloudy, afternoon showers possible, Wednesday's high 84. It's 73 in Denver. Our next update at 2 o'clock. I'm Chad Bauer on KOA. From the KOA Traffic Center, here's Dave O'Brien.
22: Some rain is starting to move into the foothills and around Golden and Morrison, and that is causing some minor slowing on I-70 and Highway 93 right now. There's also an accident on northbound I-25 before 6th Avenue just moved from the right exit lane over to the right shoulder. That is adding to the usual afternoon slowing between Broadway and Spear on northbound I-25. An accident on westbound I-76 between Sheridan Boulevard and Wadsworth is blocking the right lane. There was a crash on the right shoulder of northbound I-225 at DTC Boulevard. That is causing some slowing that starts around I-25. And expect delays around 6th and Santa Fe because of the police activity that Chad just reported on. I'm Dave O'Brien on KOA, 850 AM and 94.1 FM.
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0: stay away from me. Apparently, American women have gotten very soft. Women out there in the fields giving birth and strapping the baby on their back and going back to work. And now we got women who are like, we need a day off every month for our periods. Blech. Can't stand it. Anyway, got a couple other things. I've got a great column on the blog today by Eric Sonderman. And if whoever ends up running against Jenna Griswold, because I find it hard to believe that she is not going to win the Democratic nomination for Attorney General just because her name ID is so high. And there are so many low information voters out there who don't know about her many, many, many, many, many failures as Secretary of State. But I want to share just the first part of this Eric Sonderman column. If you were in a child custody dispute with a former spouse, would you hire an attorney with experience in family law, or would you trust your case to an operative with virtually zero mastery? If you were getting ready to sue your employer for unpaid wages or a toxic workplace, would you enlist a lawyer with a background in employment statutes? Or would you put your fate in the hands of someone who had never really practiced law? If you were a doctor being charged with medical malpractice, would you retain a novice lawyer who had never argued a case? What kind of attorney would you retain to defend your teenager accused of shoplifting or to represent you in a complicated real estate transaction or handle a breach of trademark claim or to litigate for damages resulting from a collision with a drunk driver? If you read through this series of questions on top of plenty of other easy to imagine scenarios and answer that experience is overrated, then Jenna Griswold is your candidate for Colorado Attorney General. It's a really good column. And then he goes from there. And if you have been paying attention to the many disasters that have come from the most partisan Secretary of State in the history of Secretary of States, Jenna Griswold, she has no business being near the Attorney General's office. Out of every, you know, we can talk about Michael Bennett. We can talk about, Phil Weiser, which is going to be more of an ideologue. Michael Bennett is trying to come in and take out Phil Weiser from the left flank. And realistically, guys, we all know that even though there's going to be a debate tonight on 9 News at 6 p.m., and as of right now, Victor Marks is going to be there, none of those three people have much of a chance of winning in this election cycle. And as much as I'd like to think that the Republican has a chance of winning the Attorney General's

0: Do you talk yourself out of even applying for a job because you're missing two of a, you know, 15 or 20 skill set conversation? I have a feeling that men are more confident in their abilities to overcome those sorts of problems. The problem that we're having now, and this is super frustrating, and some people sent me stories of their job search via email that are just wow. Just wow. Now that computer algorithms have entered the chat, it is so hard to get through the first round of computer algorithm sorting to get to the person that you need to talk to get the job. Just super, super difficult. Mandy, at least you're ahead of two drunk rednecks explain football to the French, not to be confused with the sports show that follows yours. I feel good about that. Thank you. Talking about my high ranking in the talk radio rankings. Mandy, I get so angry dealing with men being paid more despite doing the same or crappier work than women. But it is craptastic that women say it's not that big a deal. Normal bodies working properly shouldn't have, let me say this word, dysmenorrhea. But if no one did, dysmenorrhea would not be a diagnosis. So after having babies, my painful periods got so much less painful, and I didn't need anything to manage them. Military reference hormonal birth control. It is absolutely not recommended to do that. We were talking about women in the front lines controlling their periods by just taking nonstop birth control. This texter continues, I personally feel that hormonal birth control is one of the worst immoral acts committed against women in history. It truly just made life easier for men. I know it gets used to treat things like endometriosis, doesn't cure endometriosis, just regulates periods, et cetera, et cetera. Now, of course, it makes it easier for men, but ultimately, sex has a price, and many times the price is much higher for women because we are the ones that get pregnant. We are the ones that have babies. We are the ones that bear the responsibility for those babies. Unfortunately, there are too many men in this world who do not take responsibility for the lives that they helped create with women that they don't want to create lives with. Now, there are some men who step up and want to do the right thing, and occasionally the women abort those babies anyway, and I think that's an absolute tragedy. But very few men do say, you know what, you don't want to have that baby? You have that baby. I'll take care of it. I'll raise it by myself. I've never met a guy who did that. I've met a man who said, you know what? We've created this baby, and by gosh, we're going to get married, and we're going to give it a go. One of my friends in my late 20s had an accidental pregnancy. She'd been with her boyfriend about a year, and he immediately said, would you marry me? He's like, for the record, I was headed in that direction anyway, so this baby is not the reason that I want you to marry me, but I want to marry you. And she said no, and he wore her down. He showed up at her house every day with flowers, with like another reason why they should get in there. Still married to this day, many like 30 years later. Women can choose not to have sex. Pick your partners wisely. Men can also choose to not have sex. Nobody ever says that, though, do they? Birth control does not cure endometriosis. Just FYI, that one texter has no. She actually said it doesn't cure it. You just type too soon. I read it. It's just, it doesn't cure it. It just regulates your periods better. Mandy, I'm a recruiter. Apply if the job is even close to matching your qualifications. It's my job to present you to the company as the perfect candidate. Most hires are missing something on the must-have list. Don't sell yourself short. Amen. And this texter says one of my favorite sayings. I say it all the time. Fake it till you make it. Correct. I have been in jobs in radio where my boss said, I need you to do XYZ. Well, I didn't even know what XYZ was. And I was like, okay, I'm on it. And then I went around to everybody else and was like, what is XYZ? How do I do this? How do I figure this out? And I figured it out. Mandy, I don't believe that you can get pregnant by accident unless it wasn't consensual. There's only one way to create a baby. Well, sometimes birth control fails. And that is definitely an accident. That is not an on purpose. Anyway, let's take a quick time out. When we get back, student achievement in Colorado is downright embarrassing. We'll do that next. Keep it on KOA.
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7: A few miles from the glass spires of Midtown Atlanta lies the South River Forest. 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
9: At approximately 9 o'clock this morning, as law enforcement was moving through various sectors of the property, an individual, without warning, shot a Georgia State Patrol trooper.
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0: We got to talk about this very quickly, and I don't want to spend a lot of time on it, but from Chalkbeat, Colorado, the share of Colorado students who met or exceeded state standards on state math tests rose from last year to this in nearly every grade. But when it comes to literacy, it's more of a mixed bag. Now, I want to zip down here because I'm not going to give a bunch of numbers. But this is, I don't even understand how the people that are teaching children cannot be embarrassed. Preliminary SAT and CMAS scores look like this. On CMAS, in grade four, 39% of students were proficient or on grade level. In the eighth grade, it goes down to 37.8. And on the SAT in grade 11, it goes down to 31.6. That means that two-thirds of the kids in these schools cannot do that work on grade level. What is freaking happening here? In English, things are, I guess, a bit better. 47% of kids can read on grade level in grade four. It drops down to 42.2% in grade eight. On the SAT, it's at 59.6%. There you go. That's great. Except here's my problem. Colorado Education Commissioner Susana Cordova said, these results show both progress and areas where we must continue to improve. She then went on to say, early literacy has been a major focus in Colorado, and we're encouraged by the progress we are seeing. What? There was a decline in literary proficiency in every middle school grade by 2 percentage points. In literacy, 65.6 of ninth graders scored proficient or above, while 65.1 of 10th graders did. The news is less rosy for 11th graders. The rate of students meeting or exceeding standards on the SAT math and literacy tests dropped slightly compared to last year. The education department cautioned that low participation in the test continues to skew how to interpret those results. Now, let me just ask you a question. Do you think it's the smart kids showing up for the SAT? Or do you think it's the not as smart kids who are not showing up for the SAT? Right now in Mississippi, there's something called the Mississippi Miracle. Mississippi has long been the worst state in the union for education. When I lived in Kentucky, we were number 49 in the nation, and we always said, thank God for Mississippi. Well, you can't say that anymore, Kentucky, because Mississippi did something revolutionary. They just said, what works? What things do we do that work? How can we possibly replicate that? And they added phonics and instruction for reading that is based in demonstrable success. None of this. We think that this is going to work great for your kids, so you should adopt this curriculum. This is embarrassing. And I feel bad for teachers, you guys. I truly do, because teachers will tell you kids are out of control in the classroom. They're out of control at school. They're disrespectful to the teachers. When the parents do come in, they're disrespectful to the teachers. And when you add in, I can't even imagine how adding in a ton of illegal alien children to our school systems has skewed these numbers and made them look even worse. Now, one of the reasons I want to talk about this is if you live in Douglas County, the union is trying to get back into Dougco schools. The union is in charge of all these other schools already. Do we really need to drag our schools down too? Mandy says, as texter, those numbers are exactly what the teachers' unions want. Why though? Why? Why? What a fail. What an abject, utter failure. In the next hour, we are going to be talking to Kenny Wayne Shepherd. I'm super excited about that. And I have a bunch of other stuff on the blog, including Aurora City Council is begging for lawsuits, and it's time to bring dirt back to playgrounds. Why? It's for the children, but not for the reasons you might think. We'll do all that in the next hour. Hang around. Keep it on KOA.
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0: Most people probably don't obsessively track their sleep score, but as a lifelong insomniac, having this fitness tracker on my arm to tell me how well I'm sleeping has been invaluable. 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
11: KOA News Time is 2 o'clock. I'm Chad Bauer. A 28-year-old man is facing up to 8 felony counts, including vehicular homicide.
12: A hit-and-run in Highlands Ranch Monday morning killed one person and injured two others. Deputies say Adam Bowserman was behind the wheel of a pickup truck that left the road and hit three people on the sidewalk. It happened at Willow Bridge Way and East Wildcat Reserve Parkway, just east of Mountain Vista High School. A witness to the crash reported the truck's location to police. David Kale, KOA.
11: Tina Peters is speaking out after being released from prison, doubling down on election conspiracy theories. She says she's not done fighting.
13: Bring out the truth of why they came after me the way they did. So it's still a long road.
11: In an interview with Steve Bannon, Peters repeated claims that rigged voting machines helped steal the 2020 election from Donald Trump. A federal judge temporarily blocking a Trump administration effort to target a climate and weather research lab in Boulder. The preliminary ruling will stop the Trump administration from taking away NCAR's control of a supercomputer center in Cheyenne. According to the order, there's public interest in keeping the supercomputer at the lab and in transferring the supercomputer. The National Science Foundation offered no explanation for its decision, as well as failed to abide its own process to consider public feedback before proceeding with the transfer. The White House is touting the federal government's new Medicaid work requirements guidance for states. Centers for Medicare and Medicaid Services Administrator Dr. Mehmet Oz called the rules a beautifully written effort.
14: So as a path to prosperity, Congress very wisely said, let's get you back into the workforce. Let's require you to get free health care coverage, to be able to work for 20 hours a week, or volunteer to make up the difference if you haven't worked 20 hours, or get an education.
11: Beginning next year, many adults who use Medicaid will need to work, attend school, or do community service for at least 80 hours a month to keep the coverage. Fox 31, pinpoint weather, partly cloudy today. Scattered showers and thunderstorms, high in the mid-70s. Tonight, partly cloudy, chance of a thunderstorm, low 52. And tomorrow, mostly cloudy, afternoon showers possible. Wednesday's high 84. It's 73 in Denver. Our next update at 2:30. I'm Chad Bauer on KOA. From the KOA Traffic Center, here's Dave O'Brien.
15: Traffic is moving well in Denver for your Tuesday afternoon drive right now. An accident on northbound I-25 at 6th Avenue just cleared from the right shoulder. Northbound I-25 was already slow from Broadway to Spear, as it is every afternoon at this time. Eastbound I-70 is moving at 35 from Peoria to Peña. Westbound I-70 moving at 30 from Colorado to Brighton. An accident on westbound I-76 between Sheridan and Wadsworth is on the right shoulder, causing some minor slowing there. Westbound I-270 is heavy from Quebec to York, and expect delays around 6th and Santa Fe because of police activity. I'm Dave O'Brien on KOA, 850 AM and 94.1 FM.
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0: show coming up in about half an hour. I get to talk to blues artist Kenny Wayne Shepherd. He has redone his debut album 30 years later. And just so you know, he's not elderly. His debut album came out when he was 16 years old. He truly was a prodigy. He's going to be playing at Blues on the Top in Winter Park, and we're going to talk to him at 2:30. But in the meantime, I've got to share this story. I love this. I saw this a couple of weeks ago, and I forgot to put it on the blog then, but I thought about it today. So here we are. Now, you know how back when we were kids, A-Rod, when you were a kid, did they already have like the plastic pellets on the ground in the playground, or did you know what I mean? What was that? Was it sawdust? What was on the ground in your playgrounds?
1: Both.
0: Do you remember?
1: No, I remember both. Okay. Like both.
0: So sawdust was one, and then but they quickly moved. Now every surface in a playground is artificial, right? Well, in Finland, they decided to do a little bit of an experiment. And they went into a daycare, a nursery, and they had a playground outside, and it had the plastic tiles on the ground, you know, the rubber tiles on the ground. So the ground was completely covered. And they were like, you know, what would happen if we rewild the yards? What would happen to the kids? So they did it. They brought back all kinds of mud and dirt. They brought in forest moss. They brought in real plants. They just put it all down in the playground. And when you hear what happened, this is amazing. I'll read this from The Guardian. To hygiene-conscious kindergarten, this could be a problem. But at Helmpula Daycare Center in Lahti, north of Helsinki, children are encouraged to get muddy. Across Finland, 43 daycare centers have been awarded money to rewild yards and increase children's exposure to the microscopic biodiversity, such as bacteria and fungi, that lives in nature. It's part of a growing body of research linking two layers of biodiversity. There's the outer layer. That's the more familiar version of biodiversity. That's soil, water, plants, animals, whatever. Then there's the inner layer, the biodiversity that lives within and upon the human body, including the gut, skin, and airways. So what happened to the kids after they rewilded the yards? And how did they rewild them? Well, the kindergarten brought in a bunch of compost. Oh, yeah, compost. They just dumped it, you know, on the ground. And then they help the kids grow all kinds of stuff in the compost. They dug up a piece of the forest floor to see how it changed children's health. The compost is fed with old leaves and weeds, and they grow beetroots, carrots, cucumbers, and potatoes. Parsley is there. But what did it do for the kids? The kindergarten did a 2-year study looking at how biodiversity enhancements affect the microbial composition of children's skin, saliva, and poop. Blood samples were taken to look at immune defenses, and a short questionnaire about infectious diseases was filled out every 3 months. In total, 75 children between the ages of 3 and 5 across 10 urban daycare centers took part in the study. It compared rewilded daycare centers such as this with others covered in asphalt, sand, gravel, or plastic mats. A year later, they found children playing in the green kindergartens had less disease-causing bacteria, such as Streptococcus, on their skin and stronger immune defenses. Their gut microbiota showed reduced levels of Clostridium bacteria associated with inflammatory bowel disease, colitis, and infections such as sepsis and botulism. Within 28 days, it found an increase in cells in the blood called T regulatory cells that protect the body from autoimmune diseases. Other research showed that in just 2 weeks, children's immune system regulation could be improved by playing in a sand pit enriched with garden soil. How cool is that? I mean, how cool is that? Now, a texter just said that's not quite correct. I have 2 little girls and I'm at plenty of parks. Well, there is artificial surfaces. A lot of it is also wood chips, real wood, a natural component, but not real dirt. Not real dirt with real grass and real fungus and real mold and all of that stuff growing on it. Even breathing in this environment has a benefit because air has its own microbiome. Soil, home to 90% of the world's fungi, also feeds the microbiome in the air. Now, one of the reasons they did this is because they're trying to find out why so many people have allergies. It's because they weren't exposed to microbes that occur naturally in the environment at a young age. This is, I find this fascinating, and I've often said, especially during COVID, I'm going to say after COVID, I had a friend who decided that she was just going to keep wearing a mask. She was just going to keep doing it after COVID was over. And I said to her, I think that's a terrible idea. I think we constantly are exposed in our daily lives to tiny little microdoses of bad stuff. Like tiny little doses. You know, someone coughs and then you walk through that area a minute or two later, there's still little pieces of virus in the air. So you breathe that in and your body immediately goes on the defensive and it attacks it. And then it gets better at defending against that in the future if you are hit with a larger dose. I mean, it's really kind of logical. Very logical. But in terms of immune diseases, this is amazing. Previous research found that early exposure to green space was linked to a healthy immune system, but it was unclear if this was causation or correlation. The Finland study suggests it could be causal. An Australian study published last year corroborated the findings, showing children playing with a range of different soils had better gut health and a stronger immune system. So now in Finland, the government is giving out grants to bring back dirt and plants and forest issue, you know, stuff. And there's trees and flowers and sand pits and places for kids to play in the dirt. We are really good at sanitizing everything in the United States. And I think when you look at how many food allergies kids have, how many just general sickness days that kids have, maybe we need to be playing in the dirt a little bit more. Rub some dirt on it. You'll be fine, says this texter. We say that all the time in my house. Feeding peanut butter early stops all these chronic allergies. That is now being recommended by pediatricians for people with babies. Give them peanut butter as soon as possible. When we get back, I haven't commented on it, but I have a few words about Tina Peters after this.
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0: People in Colorado celebrating the release of Tina Peters, and I've kind of let you guys know I'm a little bit agnostic on this. She did her time, you know, she went to prison, but man, she wasted no time getting out of prison and keeping up the same stuff that got her in prison in the first place. And I'm going to have Ash in America come back on because Ash has been a very staunch defender of Tina Peters, and I don't want to put words in Ash's mouth, but I'd like to have a longer conversation about that whole situation because ultimately Tina Peters broke the law. I don't care if you agree with what she did. I really don't. I don't care. But she conspired to not only break the law by allowing someone to have access to voting machines that did not have the authority to have access to voting machines, she took a series of measures to cover it up. From turning off security cameras to taking someone else's badge that actually had the authority to be in that room and giving it to someone else. These are not the actions of an innocent person. She not only knew what she was doing was wrong, she did it and then tried to cover it up. So when she gets out of prison and immediately starts with the, well, now we're going to clear my name. I mean, as if Jared Polis commuting her sentence was somehow a commentary on her guilt. She doesn't deserve any kind of pardon. She didn't deserve, well, I mean, Trump pardoned her, but it doesn't mean anything because this isn't a federal crime. But now they're going to contest it. They're going to take it right up to the U.S. Supreme Court. And frankly, I hope they get absolutely crushed. What I'd like to know is who's paying her legal bills now? Didn't she already blow through all the money? Or, and I hate to say this, and again, I don't know Tina Peters. I don't know her at all. But man, maybe she figured out that that's a gravy train that won't stop. As long as she's talking about election, we're going to fight this to the Supreme Court, but we need your help. We need your financial help. Just throwing that out there. I'm unimpressed. If she had come out and said, look, you know, I still have questions about election integrity, but the way I went about it was so wrong and clearly illegal. And I should have never done that. That's what I'd like to see. But instead she's convinced herself from what I can see from the conversation she had yesterday, she has convinced herself of her rightness. And therefore she is willing to overlook the against the law illegal thing she did because she is so convinced of her own rightness. And that just doesn't, it does not fly for me. That does not fly for me at all. Not even a little bit. So, I mean, good luck to Tina Peters. I hope she has a wonderful life. If people continue to donate to her on any level, that's their choice, not mine. I would, you know what? And people can donate to grifters all day long. That's why Victor Marx is making so much money right now. That is your responsibility, your option, your belief system. You can do whatever you want. But talk about someone who apparently learned nothing from her imprisonment. Nothing. I don't see any remorse from her. Absolutely not. It's just gross. Mandy, yay for Finland, not only for improving immunity, but decreasing tactile defensiveness. Can't touch different textures. Some children to the point of gagging, especially messy mediums like mud. This from a pediatric occupational therapist talking about Finland rewilding their playgrounds to let kids play in dirt, which is truly how it should be. Like, really should be that way. So, devil's advocate, what if she does uncover voter fraud? Let me say this. You can have questions about election integrity, especially with all mail-in ballots. I mean, I have questions. I would prefer to go back to same-day voting. But how much money, how much time, how much effort, how much evaluation, how many experts have looked over this entire thing over and over and over and over and over again? And they haven't come up with anything yet. It is 2026. We are 6 years past the 2020 election and plus some. Why hasn't it come out yet? And here's the thing. What if she had uncovered voter fraud? It would not change the fact that she still broke the law. That she still should have gone to trial. Now at trial, she could have argued, I broke the law, but look what I found. But that's not what happened. Not at all. And the jury was like, sorry, I'm not buying it. Peter's animus won't serve you well. Try to be balanced. Have some experts on with varying perspectives. It's a toxic issue. You shouldn't give opinions on this. Just report on it. You know what? pound sand, respectfully. This is an opinion show. The whole show is my opinion. Sorry if it hurt your little Tina Peters feelings. I'll be back after this.
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22: John Polk was my nemesis. I knew in order to live a rich and fulfilling life, one where I was equal under the law and could be happy and fulfilled, I needed to defeat the message that John Polk was peddling.
23: 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For years, I was the poster boy of the conversion therapy movement. 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That was all until, well, we'll get to that part.
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16: KOA News Time is 2:31. I'm Chad Bauer. President Trump is reacting to the White House Correspondents' Dinner being rescheduled for July 24th. It comes after a shooting at the yearly event resulted in it being canceled in April. In a post on Truth Social, Trump called the announcement a very good thing and that we cannot allow lunatics to change our way of life. The Center for Western Priorities says federal policy will strain wildland firefighting efforts this season. Former U.S. Forest Service Rocky Mountain Region Fire Supervisor Andrea Delgado says that 9,200 fire agency workers across 11 western states have been cut since last year.
17: The question is whether the agencies and bureaus responsible for risk mitigation and wildfire response, whether they have the workforce in place to be doing the work.
16: The Center for Western Priorities found mitigation work in Colorado dropped 26% last year, leading to a higher risk for severe wildfire in the state this season. Colorado is ranked fourth worst state in the country for road rage incidents. A new Consumer Affairs report says 40% of fatal crashes in Colorado involved aggressive or careless driving. The report also says that Colorado ranked first nationwide for aggressive driving-related violations. Fox 31, pinpoint weather, partly cloudy today, scattered showers and thunderstorms, high in the mid-70s. Tonight, partly cloudy, chance of a thunderstorm, low 52. Then tomorrow, mostly cloudy, afternoon showers possible. Wednesday's high 84. It is 74 in Denver. Our next update at 3 o'clock. I'm Chad Bauer on KOA. From the KOA Traffic Center, here's Dave O'Brien.
21: A couple of issues are causing some minor slowing around Denver this afternoon. An accident on westbound I-76 before Sheridan Boulevard is just about cleared from the right shoulder. And in the backup from that first accident, there is another accident on westbound I-76 at Federal Boulevard. That one is moving from the right lane to the right shoulder. Slowing from that starts around Pecos. An accident on northbound I-225 after DTC Boulevard is blocking the right lane. That's causing slowing that starts at I-25. There is a crash on eastbound C-470 before Ken Carroll on the right shoulder. And watch for delays around 6th and Santa Fe because of police activity. I'm Dave O'Brien on KOA, 850 AM and 94.1 FM.
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0: Next guest, and I am super excited to be able to speak with Kenny Wayne Shepherd. I'm a big fan. I fangirled a little bit off the air. Hopefully got that out of my system so we can have an actual interview where I don't just go, remember that time you played that song and were so awesome? Kenny Wayne Shepherd, welcome to the show.
1: Hey, thanks for having me.
0: Now, for people that don't know you, your story's really, really cool. And you started playing the guitar when apparently your grandmother bought you a guitar with S&H green stamps. I got to tell you, I loved that reference when I saw it earlier online. Is it true?
1: Yeah. Yeah, she bought me several because I would wear them out, break them, whatever. She'd get me another one. And that's when I learned my first notes on when I was like 4 or 5 years old. You know, I could play like Smoke on the Water and funny stuff like that. But I got my first electric guitar when I was 7 after I saw Stevie Ray Vaughan and got to meet him for the first time, and just life-changing experience for me. And that was like, oh, yeah, I've got to get a real guitar in my hands and try and learn how to make it sound like that, you know.
0: And not that many years after, what were you, 16 when you released Leadbetter Heights, your first album?
1: Yeah, I was 16 when I signed my record contract, and then 17 when I recorded Leadbetter Heights.
0: And you wrote a lot of the songs on this album. I didn't know that until today. I should have known that, but I did not know that you... I mean, so you're a teenager, and you're writing these incredible blues songs. Many have really become kind of iconic in blues music. How do you even begin as a teenager? Did you just channel your teenage angst into this? Like, how did that even come about?
1: Some of it, you know, I had already had a serious relationship. I had my first real girlfriend at like 16. So that gave me a lot of things to write about. But also, you know, I was learning like what it meant to really craft a song. I mean, I grew up around a radio station. My dad was a disc jockey and program director. So I grew up around radio stations my whole life, listening to music 24/7. So like I heard and was absorbing like what it means, you know, to write songs that get played on the radio. But I still had to like

0: I think I'm a much better player now than I was back then. And everybody back then thought I was a great player for my age. So, but you know, we didn't really try and, we certainly didn't try and recreate the sound of the original, but we also didn't try and completely reinvent it. Like Clapton has kind of turned Layla upside down a few times, you know? And I didn't, there's only one song on this record that I really did a very different version of, which is called Riverside. It's the one song that I actually sang lead vocals on, because I was never totally happy with the way the original sound. I've never disliked anything, but I always heard it differently. And so this gave me a chance to do it differently. But the rest of them, it's like, you just hear how my playing has evolved, how the songs have evolved over time, and you hear the experience. And then the big difference also being on the vocals, because I had a different singer on the original first album. Yeah. And then Noah Hunt, who joined me on my second album, is the one singing most of these songs on the new version.
1: So you never wanted to be the singer? I mean, you just said you sang on a song, but you just you don't love it?
0: I started singing lead vocals on my fourth record, and then over time, it's been 50-50. So if you look at like the last five or six records we've put out, it's like if there's 10 songs, half of them are Noah and half of them are me. And we have very different voices, which is kind of, I think it's kind of cool. It's like you think of like Fleetwood Mac or like bands like that with multiple singers and all the different voices that they had. So that's kind of like how we are, but with a blues rock band.
1: Why did it take you so long to step into that role?
0: Well, because early on in my career, people made such a big deal about my guitar playing. They were like, oh my gosh, it's this teen kid that's playing blues music for like old people, you know? And it's like, he sounds, you know, plays beyond his years. And, but like when I opened my mouth to sing, I sounded like a kid. Like I really did. And that was not the voice that I heard from my music. And I, you know, there's arguments that could be made either way. I think it was the right choice for my career at that time, because if I would have allowed myself to sing on those records, I don't know that they would have had the success that they had.
1: Well, I did. I went side by side this morning and was listening to tracks side by side and listening to the older version than the newer version. And the only thing that I would say is notably different, and the only way I can put this is there's an ease to the way you play the guitar now, where you're still doing the same amazing things, but it feels less frantic, if that makes sense. You know what I mean? There's a level of relaxation there that perhaps you didn't have when you were that hungry kid. When you listen back to that kid and then you reflect on where you are now, do you ever just go, holy crap, how did I get here? Cause sometimes, you know, I feel that way about my job, and I'm just a talk radio host in Denver.
0: Yeah, I mean, the whole experience is, so like, this is the second time we've done an anniversary album. We did a 25th anniversary record for my second record, Trouble Is, and did a tour similar to this where we played that whole record live in concert. We're doing that for this one now. And that was my first experience doing an anniversary album. And it was like, it puts you in this retrospective mode where you look back and it brings up all these memories. And this one, especially because like all these memories came up from when I was 17 years old and making this record and all these first time experiences. And you know, back then it's like, you're just hungry. You know, you want to show people like that you deserve to be heard, or that, you know, it's like, and you want everybody's approval. And I don't know. It's like, it's a different mindset. And then, you know, now that I've had the ability and I've been fortunate enough to have a career that's gone 3 decades, you know, there's a certain level of comfort and like, I'm okay with myself, you know, and I've carved out a space for myself that I'm comfortable with. And I'm not trying to just anxiously prove anything to anybody. I'm just really focusing on the music, you know.
1: You just mentioned Trouble Is, which spawned probably your biggest hit in Blue on Black. And I just got this text message from one of our listeners that said, I didn't know Blue on Black was originally his song before Five Finger Death Punch. Now, when you hear that, are you like, dude? But are you like, sure, give me the royalties, Five Finger Death Punch, do whatever you got?
0: Well, it's both, but here's the thing. That's one of the great things about great songs, is that hopefully if a song is good enough, then, you know, people are going to want to cover it. And when 20 years goes by, like it was 1997 and 98, when that song was, well, I guess it was 98 when that song hit number one for us, and we had a massive hit with that song. And then it was 2018.
1: Honestly, like, that's top 10. My top 10 all-time favorite songs, Blue on Black is in that top 10. And you're in very rarefied company. I'm just letting you know that. You're very special to make the top 10. But
0: I appreciate it.
1: But go ahead and continue. I shouldn't have interrupted.
0: So, but, you know, 20 years later, Five Finger Death Punch in 20.

0: 2018. They put it out. We did a version together that I played on with them, along with Brantley Gilbert and Brian May from Queen. And it hits number one all over again 20 years later. Well, 20 years, you know, that's another generation.
1: Yeah.
0: And so, yes, there's going to be plenty of people that hear that song, and it's a brand new song to them. And I'm totally fine with that, because I believe that song has another life still in store for it. I believe, you know, you get the right country artists to cover that song, they can have a massive country hit. That song defies genres. It's one of those songs that it's not, it can't be pigeonholed into one particular genre, because it's just a timeless, great song.
1: Out of all of your songs, is it one of your favorites?
0: Absolutely.
1: Yeah.
0: I never get tired of singing it or playing it or any of that stuff.
1: Do you ever get, are there songs that you're like, oh God, here we go again?
0: Not really, but like also I've like, I rotate, you know, songs in and out of the set list. So we're not playing, you know, we're not one of those bands that's like, we had a string of radio singles that all did well. We had a lot of top 10 rock singles, top five, number ones, like Blue on Black. But like, we're not just going off and just playing the same songs year after year after year after year, doing the greatest hits tour all the time.
1: Right.
0: And that's it. That's how you get kind of burned out on a lot of stuff. But you know, we're making new records. Like we've released new albums every year or two over the past 30 years. So we have new material that we put in there that keeps things fresh. You know,
1: right.
0: If you feel like you're going through the motions on a song, then it's time to take it out of the list. So you don't get completely tired of it and burned out on it and put something else in and then bring it back when you feel inspired to.
1: When you're making a new album, like blues music, I love blues music, but I have friends who are like, oh God, every song sounds the same. Like, you know, it's a very distinct sound. Now you can go in different directions with it, but how do you keep it consistent and still in the, you know, sort of in your space, but not get bored, not sound repetitive?
0: My music has never been traditional blues.
1: Right.
0: Like that's the thing. It's like, you know, blues is the foundation, and I've done traditional blues songs, and we've done like a traditional blues cover. We've done a couple of select projects, but historically, if you look at my catalog, it's blues based rock and roll, or it's blues is the foundation. And then we go and we take it into different directions. So, you know, that's what keeps it interesting for me. It's like, I want to take blues as my foundation. I want to help it evolve. And to become new and different and interesting for the modern age, and not just, you know, the same three chords and the same progressions, you know, that it started with a long time ago. And there's plenty of people doing the faithful, you know, traditional right. blues, and that's great. But that's my intent was always to keep it moving forward.
1: I got a bunch of questions from my Common Spirit Health text line. This guy said, Mandy, I heard about Kenny years ago and listened to his dad when he was on the radio in Shreveport, Louisiana. Is your dad still with us?
0: Yeah, he is. He retired from the radio, his radio career, to manage my music career, and we're still running my businesses together today.
1: Oh, that's fantastic. This texter wants to know who your blues crush is. There are actually some scorchers, some ladies out there in blues music right now that are just killing it. I mean, killing it. So who is your blues crush? Could be a dude. I don't know. We don't make judgments here.
0: No, I don't like the word crush anyways, but I'll tell you, there's a lot of great young players. There's, you know, I can just go down a very quick, short list, but it wouldn't include them all. But like, you know, there's Marcus King, there's Kingfish, there's Samantha Fish. There's a girl named Allie Venable who I've actually, I'm working with her on her new album that'll come out hopefully sometime next year. And, you know, it's like the list goes on and on, but there's a lot of great young talent that's coming up. Reminds me of myself, you know, takes me back to when I was young, and they're doing exactly the same thing. They're taking the blues and they're making it their own.
1: You're like an elder now. Is that weird? You know, you're like, you're the grizzled veteran now. You're supposed to be giving great advice to all these youngsters.
0: Yeah, it's crazy. That's like, there's no real transition. It's like one day you're a child prodigy and the next day you find that you're part of the new old generation. You know what I mean?
1: We like to say, like, I'm a freshman old person, right? Like, I'm not an old person yet, but I'm in the freshman class of the next level of old people. This texter said, what songs do you like to cover?
0: Well, you know, we're doing a whole cover record that I'm working on now that'll come out hopefully next year, it's going to be a rock and roll cover album to remind people that we love to rock. But also, like, outside the box, I like to go, obviously, artists that I appreciate, that influence me, that I respect, but I also like to dig into people's catalogs and, like, not do the obvious, you know what I'm saying? And pick the gems. But, like, this whole cover record we're doing is, like, I want the list, like, people see the songs, they recognize the songs, but they go, what? Like, Kenny Wayne Shepherd Band's doing this?
1: Give me one.
0: Well, so we're doing Billy. I'll name the artist, not the song.
1: Okay.
0: We're doing a Billy Idol song.
1: Nice.
0: We're doing NXS, Genesis, you know, and not Genesis, like everybody hears Genesis and they think In the Air Tonight, right? No.
1: That is what popped into my head.
0: I know, that's what I'm saying. Exactly. We're not doing that. You know how many amazing songs Phil Collins wrote? Unbelievable hit machine that guy was.
1: Yeah, oh, I still love Genesis and Phil Collins. I still love Sussudio, even though it's a dumb song about
0: it's
1: nothing.
0: Cool, right?
1: But it's a great song. Anyway, okay, you can see Kenny at the Blues on the Top event put on by the Grand County Blues Society in Winter Park at the end of this month. So that is going to be, that's going to be awesome. And the lineup is really fantastic. I'm going to ask you this. So you're doing these festivals. There's a lot of younger artists. Do you ever get people walk up and they're like, oh my God, it's Kenny Wayne Shepherd. And they like freak out and can't talk to you? Cause that's almost what I was doing when we were off the air.
0: Yeah, I mean, yes, we get people that are excited to see us, yeah.
1: That's a very, very nice way of saying yes, yes, indeed. Kenny Wayne Shepherd, it's been an absolute pleasure talking to you. I've just been a huge fan for so long, and having the chance to just have a chat with you is just, it means a lot to me. And you're in my top 10, not you personally, but Blue on Black. Top 10 all-time favorite songs. So they're not in order. They rotate in order depending on my mood. But, you know, you're in there. I appreciate it, man. Go back to vacation. Have a great day. I appreciate your time today.
0: All right. Have a good one.
1: All right. That is Kenny Wayne Shepherd. You should go see him at Blues from the Top. We've got Chad Bauer with an AR in the studio. Ready.
2: The letters.
1: What was that?
2: The letters.
1: The letters AR. Oh, yeah, yes. I keep forgetting. I mean, people don't really think, if you've ever met Chad, he's not the sort to walk around with a weapon strapped to his back in some sort of attempt to show his manliness. He just walks around, there you go, looking cool.
3: Bowering?
1: Doesn't mean an actual.
3: Exuding.
1: Exuding, yeah. Yes, exuding. He doesn't necessarily need to do more than that. And now it's time for the most exciting segment on the radio of its kind.
3: Da-da-da-da-da, in the world.
4: Well done.
3: Yeah.
1: That is fantastic.
3: Homage to Kenny Wayne.
1: What is our dad joke of the day, please? Please make it better than yesterday's.
4: They're always good, first of all. And today's is, how do farmers party?
1: How do farmers... Now, I feel like hoedown should be in this somehow,
4: it's
1: but... Because that's double entendre, but no.
4: They turnip the beats.
1: Oh, turnip the beats.
4: Yeah!
1: Yeah.
4: You're welcome. You're welcome, and you're welcome. The word of the day is an adjective.
1: Adjective.
5: Febrile.
1: Febrile. Doesn't that mean feverish?
4: Chad, is she correct?
3: No.
4: Well, Chad's wrong. She is marked or caused by fever or feverish.
3: I have heard the word, but I had no idea what it meant.
1: Yeah, there you go. If you were to find yourself in Holmavik, Iceland, you might pop in by Strandagildr, the local museum.
4: Oh, yeah.
1: What does the museum focus on in Holmavik, Iceland?
4: Dracula culture.
3: No, that would be the male member.
1: I'm going to guess ice cores. Oh, dang, we're all wrong. The history of Icelandic witchcraft and sorcery. The museum houses many artifacts and curiosities that were once used in regional rituals and spells.
3: But there is a museum about what I talked about. I walked right past it when I was in Reykjavik.
1: Yes, there is. Chad Bauer, Mandy Connell, what is our category?
4: Well, first, Chad was moved to second place yesterday by Ryan Edwards. See if he can take it back today with his sixth victory. This one's going to be fun. I'm going to name three parts of the whole, and you just tell me what it is.
1: Okay.
4: All right, first one. Cover, concrete walls, sewer main.
3: Chad. Manhole?
4: Correct.
1: Oh.
3: What is manhole?
4: Yes.
1: There we go.
4: Event, horizon, or singularity? Something whole.
3: A
4: Event Horizon, and Singularity.
1: Mandy, what's a black hole?
4: That is correct.
1: Wow. All right.
4: Flour, vegetable oil, glaze.
1: Mandy, what's a donut hole?
4: That is correct. Nasal plug, phonic lips, air sacs.
1: Say that again.
4: Nasal plug. Phonic lips, air sacs.
1: What is a phonic lip?
4: No
1: what is
4: idea.
1: That?
4: No clue.
1: I have no idea. What is that?
4: What is blowholes?
1: Blowholes.
4: What is the score? 1-1?
1: 2-1.
4: 2-1. All right. Camouflage, shovel, grenade trap.
3: Chad.
1: Oh, shoot.
3: What is a foxhole?
4: That is correct.
1: Tied it up.
4: Tiebreaker. Oh, where do we go? Moment, please. Let's see. What's a good tiebreaker?
3: Heavy
4: Let's
3: metal
4: go.
3: Music.
4: No. Let's go to Tech Crunch.
1: Oh, God.
4: Tech Crunch.
1: Ugh.
4: In 2013, this.com had the youngest CEO in the Fortune 500 when it debuted on the list at 482. 2013. Young CEO.
1: Mandy. What is Facebook?
4: That is correct.
1: Woo! Took a swing. Got it anyway. It was an admirable game, Chad Bauer.
3: Thank you.
4: Well done.
1: Anyway. All right, guys, tomorrow on The Big Show, we don't have any preemptions this week, do we? No baseball this week at all. That's really, really nice. Tomorrow on the show, we got a bunch of stuff, including a tariff fight. And I know, hear me out, but we'll talk about that. And, of course, Weather Wednesday, we'll find out if we're getting a super El Nino and what that means for us here in Colorado. In the meantime, though, we have the great guys of KOA Sports up and ready to go. So keep it here on KOA.
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3: KOA News Time. It's 3 o'clock. I'm Chad Bauer. Tina Peters is making her first comment since being released from prison. While still deeply concerned about election systems, she says that she is just now getting reconnected to the outside world.
25: You all have probably been more aware of the threats against me. I just got out.
3: Former Mesa County clerk was released yesterday after Governor Polis commuted her 9-year sentence. Peters repeated claims that rigged voting machines helped steal the 2020 election from Donald Trump. She also suggested her conviction was retribution for her attempts to prove the election was stolen and said Democrats are going to cheat during the upcoming midterms if nothing is done to stop them. Governor Polis has signed Senate Bill 178 into law, which limits health insurance rate increases and reduces the number of Coloradans who could lose their coverage. Sponsors of the measure say it's needed because of Congress's refusal to extend premium tax credits.
26: This is a great step forward for affordability this year for health care, for people who don't get it from work, make too much to get it from Medicaid, and buy it on their own.
3: The bill only applies to the 2027 plan year after a similar measure was passed last year. Colorado Avalanche GM Chris McFarland is leaving after more than a decade with the team. He's been hired by Nashville to be their president of hockey operations and GM. The Avs say that team president Joe Sakic will handle general manager duties for the foreseeable future. That includes through this month's draft and the start of the league year. Fox 31, pinpoint weather, partly cloudy today, scattered showers and thunderstorms with a high in the mid-70s. Tonight, partly cloudy, chance of a thunderstorm, low 52. And tomorrow, mostly cloudy, afternoon showers possible. Wednesday's high 84. It's 75 in Denver. Our next update at 3:30. I'm Chad Bauer on KOA. From the KOA Traffic Center, here's Dave O'Brien.
0: There's some heavy rain in Westminster, Thornton, Northland, and Brighton right now, and that is dropping speeds a bit on I-25, I-76, and the Boulder Turnpike. There is also an accident on I-25 in Thornton, southbound at Thornton Parkway, blocking the left mainline lane. The left express lane and right lanes are getting by right now, but more lanes could be blocked once emergency vehicles arrive there. Again, southbound I-25 at Thornton Parkway. Northbound I-25 also heavy from Broadway to Spear, and southbound I-25 is heavy from Downing to Hamden. Eastbound and westbound I-70 are getting busier between I-270 and I-225, and westbound I-70 moving at 30 miles an hour from Quebec to Brighton. I-270 and I-225 are both getting a little heavier, and watch for police activity and delays around 6th and Santa Fe. I'm Dave O'Brien on KOA, 850 AM and 94.1 FM.
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2: All right, here we go. Welcome to it. Happy Tuesday, everybody. Dave Logan, Ryan Edwards, Shelby Harris will be along here in just a second. Dave, my friend, good to see you.
4: Good seeing you too, Ryan.
2: How was your morning?
4: How was my morning?
2: Yeah, how was your morning?
4: Gosh, I think my morning was... I think it was okay. Got a good workout. Play with the dogs.
2: Nice.
4: Yeah. I mean, it was good. How about yours?
2: It was good. A lot of errands. It's so fascinating because it's kind of like what we sometimes... We'll go home and people ask us, well, how was the show? I was like, I think it was good.
4: You poop in the morning? I'm just saying.
2: Yeah, I took care of that. Yes.
4: Okay,
2: thank
4: good.
2: You. Thank you for
4: good.
2: Asking. I'm glad you checked in on that.
4: Yeah.
2: Shelby?
4: Shelby, you poop in the morning too?
5: Every morning.
4: Okay. Yeah. I'm saying that's
2: automatic.
4: You got to have it.
2: Got to have it.
5: It's like this show is regular.
4: It doesn't feel right if you don't start the day.
5: No, that's right.
4: You know what?
5: Out last night's bull.
4: Your constitution is off. It just is.
2: It just is.
4: Yeah. Why are you blushing, Ryan?
2: Well, for a multitude of reasons. But is that why, like, equivalent to, like, hey, how was your morning? You're like, well, that worked, so I'm good.
4: Well, no, I'm not to that age yet. You know, I think old people have to discuss it. Like, hey, was that applesauce you ate yesterday at 4 not the best applesauce you've ever had? Yes, it was.
2: Yes, it was.
4: Yes, it was. Yeah. But no, I'm not there yet. I'm okay. Good. I'm good.
2: That's where my brain went, though.
4: No.
2: Hey, how was your morning? Well... Certain things work just fine. Shelby, did you have a good day so far?
5: Yeah, I had a great day today. Got murdered during my workouts.
2: Wait,
5: it's always great when you're dying at the end of a workout.
4: Yeah.
5: And then...
4: So what do current defensive linemen, like, run us through, sort of, what's the workout consist of?
5: So my run today, today's more of a change of direction day. And so we started off with... You know, just shuffle 5, stick.
4: Yep.
5: You know, crossover run 5, stick.
4: Yep.
5: 3 aside, you know, so, and then.
4: Three aside, meaning 3 footsteps.
5: No, 3 reps per side.
4: Oh, 3 per side.
5: 3 reps per side, you know, so you do 3 shuffles one way, 5-yard stick, then you go do 3 shuffles the other way. Same thing with crossover run. Then we did, shuffle 5 yards. Then turn and run 15. We did 3 aside of those.
4: Okay.
5: Then we did crossover run 5 yards and sprint 15. We did 3 aside of those.
4: Little aerobic workout.
5: Yeah. Then we did, it was like a circuit. Well, then it was like you shuffle 5 laterally and then sprint. Like, so it's a complete change of direction. So shuffle 5 laterally, then sprint 15 forward. We did that 3 aside. Then we did, it was like a shuffle circuit where you shuffle five, sprint five, shuffle five, the other way, sprint back up five. It's like a snake, kind of. And then now it's just, and then to end the workout, and this is like, so you do that part and then you go lift. And so obviously today was more volume running, so then the lift wasn't as bad. So then after, we do this assault bike, and we had to burn 60 calories. So it's just as fast as you can until you can burn those 60 calories. And that is miserable. Like, I'm talking about people are on the ground after, like, spread out, just hurting.
4: How many people are you working out with?
5: Right now, yeah. I'm the only NFL guy, and I have, it's like two others.
4: You have aspiring NFL guys or college guys or?
5: This college guy, there was an aspiring NFL guy. And so it's two right now, it's two college guys that was there today. But then obviously once OTAs and mandatory in, the group will be back.
4: Are you one of those guys like, hey, you ain't showing up the old guy, Junior?
5: Well, I don't even have to because I just got it.
4: Competitive.
5: But also, it's just, you know, for me being the older guy there, and obviously you want to have some intent with your workouts. You want to make sure that you're working with, you like, when you're doing crossover, when you're doing any type of footwork stuff, you want to make sure you're doing the footwork part right. Not just going through it fast, doing it right. I think especially with the younger generation coming in, they think doing it fast is the best way to do it. For me, I sit there and I try to explain to them, you need to slow it down if you can't do it right fast. Slow it down, get it right, then speed it up. Because that sloppiness you're doing this workout is going to translate onto the football field. And you don't want that.
4: Right. He says the same things to broadcasters.
5: Yeah, that's right.
2: Every day.
4: If you can't get it right, slow it down.
2: And there's a reason they stop listening to me.
5: But no, the workout was good.
2: But your success, well, obviously.
5: Yeah, the workout was good. It's just, it's obviously different because being the only pro guy there, you have to come with your own motivation because college kids aren't going to be on your level. They're not going to be, like, it doesn't matter what position. They won't be on your level when it comes to, like, how you train. And so I guess just being the only pro guy there, you have to show them how you're supposed to train. And it's just with intent. The biggest thing is just with intent. Go out there and really focus on, if it says shuffle around the cone, shuffle all the way around the cone. Don't start to gather your steps before you get all the way around. That's not what the drill asks you to do. It's follow, the little details are what separate all pro, pro bowl, you know, NFL player. Then you're talking about, then there's even more the little details that separate you from college, the high school. Like it's steps to this, but it's all just focusing on little things and being great at doing the little things.
2: How many times you guys run the 40 yard dash while you're like, I know. I'm messing with you. I already do. I know it tends to be kind of a ridiculous thing when we're talking about it out of the combine. Like, hey, we got to see this defensive lineman's 40 yard dash. Something he'll never, ever do in the rest of his life, but we're going to have to watch this and judge him off of it.
5: So something I'm very grateful for, my third year when I was a free agent, I didn't, I had different workouts. I had to work out with I worked out with the Eagles, and then I went to the Jets. Then I went to, I did one with the Chargers, the Lions, the Cowboys.
2: Holy cow.
5: The Titans. Like, you know, you want all these places to do a workout. And I'm so blessed that one of them asked me to do a 40-yard dash. Because you hear stories about it, and I'm just like, dude, that's the dumbest thing for us. Because we're not, if we're running 40 yards, that means we lost.
4: Although you ain't catching anybody. Yeah.
2: He got Tyreek Hill. Remember when he caught Tyreek Hill from behind? Hold on now.
5: Yeah, that was COVID season. It was a game I came back from COVID.
4: He must have been suffering from COVID.
5: Well, lungs are fresh.
4: I haven't seen that. Can we pull that up?
2: I'd like
4: to witness that.
5: I want to hear what Dave Logan was saying when I went and ran and chased down Tyreek Hill.
2: I wonder if we have that sound.
4: We might. Was when you were with Denver?
5: Yes.
4: Oh.
5: COVID season.
4: I do want it. Oh, it was COVID season.
5: And it was my first game back. So it was right after the New Orleans Saints debacle when we didn't have a quarterback.
4: Home game or?
5: It was away.
2: It was in Kansas City.
5: And I feel like it was Denver Sunday
4: broadcasting
5: night.
4: The game, trying to make it sound like I was there.
5: But during COVID, is that what happened?
4: Yeah, they didn't. We couldn't travel.
5: Really?
4: So we're sitting, Rick and I are sitting, and Susie too, in Power Field at Mile High, empty, looking at the all 22, which the league, which normally we don't get that,
6: But because of COVID, the league allowed the broadcasting teams to have the all 22, which basically means you never lose sight of both teams. Like with the normal TV broadcast, they might be showing some schmo sitting in the stands and a play's run. Well, if I'm not at the game, I can't see the play. Mm-hmm. So the all 22, you stay on the action, but it was challenging. It was a challenging year.
5: I didn't
6: year.
5: Know that you guys had to go through that during COVID because yeah. COVID was a different time for all of us. I remember, and I know, Dave, you probably remember seeing this, is when our first day out from COVID, when we hit the field, because, you know, obviously camp started late, everybody, which I don't think any player complained about.
6: No.
5: And it was a shortened camp. So camp starts, and we run out the facility. They have this, like, metal detector-looking thing that's spraying chemicals on us. And so then it got out. It went viral, and it got out, and then we never saw that again.
6: I'll bet.
5: We never saw that again. Because I'm like, what are you spraying on us? And so, like, if you see the video, you see me walk to the side of it. I'm like, I'm not doing this.
2: All right. Well, yeah, it was December 2020. So let me I got to pull up the game because I can't find the clip anywhere online.
5: Yeah, but I missed, like, all of November with COVID.
2: Really?
5: Because I remember I was supposed to come back the game before, and it was that New Orleans Saints game where we didn't have a quarterback, and you had Kendall Hinton.
6: I remember that one. Phil, that was a home game.
5: And I remember they were just like, yeah, you might as well just wait till next week. Well, I had some real messed up stuff happen from COVID. Like, I went to the hospital. I was having, it felt like my bones were going to explode.
2: Oh, my gosh.
5: Like, sure. In the middle of the night, my wife had to take me to the hospital, and then we called Vince. All those guys over there were like, yo, this, like, you know, this is what's going on. Like, we'll see what the hospital says. They didn't have any answers. It literally, it felt like my bones were exploding inside of my leg.
6: Oh, boy.
5: And so then I remember, you know, Vince is like, we'll meet you at the facility. Meet us there. We go there. For some reason, they had the idea, let's just put stem and ice on your legs. And it helped.
6: It did?
5: It helped.
2: Wow.
5: Wow. And so then I was supposed to come back that game, and then that happened. So then they extended it, and so then I came back to the Kansas City Chiefs game.
2: All right. Well, I'm gonna find this.
5: Yeah, I want to see it.
2: It's pretty spectacular, but it's gonna take me a minute to find it. So
5: no, it was like 10 pounds lighter, but you know.
2: Yeah, it's like I looked it up, I googled it, and said, yeah, you ran 30 yards. So the 40-yard dash ultimately did help you, even you gave me a side eye. Hey, by the way, Dave, did you like when you retired? Did you keep working out after?
6: Like, I'm still, like, I'm playing basketball.
2: Yeah,
6: love okay. to play basketball. You know, pretty competitive leagues around here. You know where the spots you have to go if you really want to have a good run. So I would do that. But it's a different type of training than getting ready to play wide receiver in the NFL.
5: Ryan, when's the last time you ran full speed?
2: Oh, my gosh. Like, not running away from somebody?
5: Like, real full speed.
6: Well, no,
5: speed.
6: If you're running full speed away from somebody.
2: That counts, right?
6: Listener?
5: Like, if there's a zombie apocalypse coming and you have to run, are you going to tear your hamstring because it's been that long you ran full speed?
2: It would probably be very bad, yeah. I played last year was the last time I played, like, flag football.
6: How'd you do?
5: I'm sorry.
2: I got hurt.
6: You got hurt?
2: I got hurt. So
5: pulled your ankle, didn't you?
2: No.
6: Pulled your hammy?
2: No, somebody, me and another guy went for an interception.
5: Oh, he got mossed.
2: And I got crunched in the ribs. And for like a month, I couldn't like sit up without wincing in pain. I'm good.
6: I'm going to side with you on this. There are very few things that are worse than broken ribs or torn cartilage in your rib cage. I remember, real quick story, caught a ball against the Falcons, got hit, knew immediately like something was wrong. They're hooting and hollering. I'm like, no, man, I'm not laying on the ground. So I get up, make it through the game. At the end of the game, go in, get an x-ray, and I got two broken ribs. Ooh. I remember driving home from the game, and you know, you slow down to almost stop to go over railroad tracks. Go over them railroad tracks. I mean, I'm wincing like I am like tearing up in my eyes. Slept that week sitting up in a chair, but came back and played the next week against the Rams. Man, but man, oh man,
5: those are the worst.
6: Ooh.
5: And I've been lucky where I have not broken a rib or anything. I've definitely felt a crunch because let's say you make a tackle on like a Derrick Henry type. And then you like do a roll, but then they land on top of you. You know what I mean? You feel a little bit of the crunch, but with ribs, they say you feel it with every breath.
6: Oh.
5: Every breath you feel your ribs. And so it doesn't go away.
6: It does not.
5: And then they say it's so hard to sleep with it because you can't get comfortable.
6: You can't sleep on either side.
5: Oh, my gosh.
2: Well, and so for me, yeah, I didn't have the problem. It just, everything I did.
6: Did you come out of the game?
2: No. I kept playing.
6: Are you sure? Because we'll check on it. I'm
5: sure Mario Vitanzi was there. I'll ask.
2: It was Mario's game. I kept playing. And then it was when we took a break and came back. Then I was like, I can't. I'm done. Like the momentum of
6: it. Put some ice on it.
5: Once your adrenaline kind of wore off.
2: Once adrenaline wore off.
5: You felt it. It's like,
2: Yeah. I was like, guys, I can't even breathe. And I was like, I think I crashed. I'm like,
5: that's probably how you sounded too. I can't even breathe.
2: Yeah, that's
6: easy to laugh at now.
2: I know. So that was kind of mid-40s realization that I was just, that was probably not going to be a chapter of my life. I was going to continue on. So anyways, very excited to be with you. We had a lot to get to. Ian Rapoport's going to join us here 4:30 today with the latest on all the moves. Congratulations to Chris McFarland.
6: Yeah.
2: Who is now going to be the president of hockey operations there for the Nashville Predators.
6: You heard rumors about that, but I don't know why I didn't think that was going to happen.
2: Well, it was a weird deal, right? Because I hadn't heard anything until this morning when the reports came out that he was given permission. And then as the morning went on, then it was like, oh, no, actually, he met with him last night.
6: Yeah.
2: He was given permission. They met with him last night.
6: But you would have a hard time denying him because not only is he going to be the GM, he's going to be the president.
2: That's right.
6: Of hockey operations. So it's a step up for Chris in that regard. But it's going to be interesting to see what Joe Sakic does now.
2: So, yeah, Joe takes over full-time again. We'll see how long that lasts. It's a weird deal, though, because I guess my first thought was Tim Connelly, actually.
6: Mm-hmm.
2: My first thought was, oh, boy, here's this organization letting talented execs leave the building again. And again, Avs fans have whatever feeling they have about it because of the way the season ended. But he's a good GM.
5: Well, what would you do instead?
2: Well, you'd have to ask yourself, is he the future sort of face of this? And maybe you have Joe Sakic step into a different role instead of the president. That would be what you'd have to do.
5: You're not happy with Joe Sakic staying around?
2: No, that's what I'm saying. Like, I'm not even down on Joe Sakic.
5: That's why I'm asking, like, well, what would you rather have happen? Because if you're high on both people, eventually teams are going to know you're high on both and that one of them deserves to kind of run their own team. And that's what, same thing that happened before.
2: I don't really know what to say about it because the reality is you're right. You can't keep everybody. But I guess in retrospect, would we have not wanted to keep Tim Connelly? Right? Like if you had to redo that, I mean.
6: I certainly would. I think there's a little bit of revisionist history with respect to Tim. And I got to know him a little bit and really like him. But I think Minnesota offered him part ownership of the Timberwolves. And if memory serves, that was sort of the separation of the Nuggets offer and the T-Wolves offer. And there was no, that I remember, and maybe the texture is correct me if I'm wrong, but I don't think the Nuggets offered a minority stake in ownership. And the Timberwolves did.
2: They did. That is correct. And so he couldn't turn that down. But once again, it's like you're letting talented people go out of the building. I guess you just don't really know. Because they ended up winning the championship with Calvin Booth as GM. Now, he made some moves, right? I mean, he made the KCP trade. He brought in Bruce Brown and Jeff Green. He brought in the right players.
6: Is it not crazy to think the GM and the head coach that were on board when the Nuggets won the championship, and it wasn't like it was 15 years ago. That was three years ago, right?
2: Yeah.
6: Wait. Yeah, 3 years ago. Both of them no longer with the team.
2: Gone. For a year now. Goes fast. Well, and so, again, that was my first thought was Tim Connelly. I don't know if that's going to be the same case for Chris McFarland, but, you know, obviously best of luck for him. Certainly the Avs were not in a position that they were going to remove Joe Sakic, to your point. You're not going to move on from Joe Sakic. He's kind of one of those guys that's going to leave when he's ready to leave. The other piece of news we got is Jared Bednar is going to be the coach.
6: Yep.
2: Going forward.
5: Not very surprising, but I guess surprising to some.
2: I think it's the right call.
6: I'm good with the two. I wasn't sure it was going to happen, but I certainly was not advocating they fire Jared Bednar. I said, in fact, you're not going to fire him unless you already know who you're going to replace him with. You're not going to fire him just to fire him and then say, okay, let's go through the process.
5: Well, some teams do.
6: Well, I know some teams
5: do. And that's how they end up being the dumpster fire of every league they're in.
6: Yep.
5: Like, that's the tough part is, you, like you said, you want to be able to have somebody in mind, but there's a lot of teams out there that just fire people because they want to.
6: Which side of the ribcage did you injure?
2: Right side.
6: Are you susceptible to, like, a left hook? I'm just saying, when you get in scraps, does your right elbow stay down, kind of covering the...
2: Right elbow's got to stay down.
6: Yeah.
2: Yeah. Just got to protect it a little bit. Because it's just the phantom of, like, remembering the pain there.
6: Yeah.
2: But the look on my wife's face of, like, you know...
6: Was she at the game?
2: No, she was not.
5: Oh, you didn't have a support?
2: But
5: you didn't
2: have a
5: cheering section for you?
2: And I came home and
6: crying.
5: Was
6: she sympathetic, or did she show any sort of empathy to you at all?
2: It was a combination of
6: disgust.
5: You big dummy. She's like, you big dummy.
2: It was a combination of, well, you knew what you were getting into, right?
6: Yeah.
2: And
5: so it was friendly fire, right? You said it was your own teammate.
2: We ran into each other. Yeah.
6: Don't forget to take the trash out.
2: Right. I was like, I have to lay down.
6: No, man. Ribs are no joke. You know, Shelby.
5: Man, the only time I feel like I actually really hurt my ribs was high school. But, like, I feel like your pain tolerance is a little bit, you know, it doesn't hurt as much as it would as you get older. But I just remember every time I'd twist. And being a D lineman, when you're pass rushing, a lot of it is twisting.
6: Yep.
5: And so I remember Mason Graham broke his rib last year. And he didn't miss a game. And I remember one of the games, we were just like, dude, why are you playing? Like, you can barely breathe.
2: Mm-hmm.
5: And somehow he played every game. So, and that's when I would say that's when the young kid, I was like, all right, I rock with this kid. He's like, I can't leave you guys out there. I was like, all right, Mason, like,
6: that tells you something.
5: I could play with you any day.
2: That's pretty good.
5: Any day. Cause like, with the whole thing was, we always talking about, like, way, me and him were the only ones that played all 17. And that means something in this league.
2: That's amazing. All right, we're off and rolling here on a Tuesday. Very excited to be with you. Of course, we'll continue to talk about that developing story. Chris McFarland going to the Nashville Predators. Joe Sakic taking over. Jared Bednar is going to remain as head coach. We'll get back into that a little bit later on. PS2 getting a little bit of a pay bump. We'll get into that conversation. Also, A.J. Brown trade. I kind of want to revisit a little bit of that because the price tag that the Patriots paid certainly was way lower than what the Broncos paid. Why is that? I want to ask you guys that coming up next.
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0: KOA News Time is 3:30. I'm Chad Bauer. New data from the National Interagency Fire Center indicates wildfire season is in full swing.
1: The NIFC says 2.4 million acres have burned in the U.S. this year, double the national average. Former U.S. Forest Service Rocky Mountain Region Fire Supervisor Andrea Delgado says that's in part due to a 35% reduction in preventative maintenance over the past year.
3: To give you a comparison, that's an area nearly six times the size of Rocky Mountain National Park that did not get treated.
1: The latest NIFC forecast shows above normal significant fire risk along the Front Range and in the Four Corners. Connor Shreve, KOA.
0: President Trump is denying reports that negotiations between the U.S. and Iran have broken down. Iranian state media said Iran would stop exchanging messages with the U.S. through intermediaries over accusations of a ceasefire violation. But Trump said conversations have been going on continuously. The Broncos are giving Pat Surtain a $5 million raise this year via a contract adjustment, plus a chance to make another $5 million next year if he makes All-Pro or the Pro Bowl this year. Surtain is entering the first season of a four-year $96 million extension he signed before the 2024 season. Fox 31 pinpoint weather, partly cloudy today, scattered showers and thunderstorms, high in the mid-70s. Tonight, partly cloudy, chance of a thunderstorm, low 52. And tomorrow, mostly cloudy, afternoon showers possible. Wednesday's high 84. 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Our next update at 4 o'clock. I'm Chad Bauer on KOA. From the KOA Traffic Center, here's Dave O'Brien.
4: There is some rain moving through the metro area this afternoon. The heaviest right now in Englewood and Greenwood Village, and that could cause some slowing on I-25 as it moves to the east. There is an accident on southbound I-25 at Thornton Parkway blocking the two left lanes, including the left express lane. Slowing starts at 120th. An accident on westbound I-76 between 96th and 88th is blocking the right lane. Traffic is moving by that pretty well. A serious accident involving a passenger van at Jewel and E-470 is causing heavy delays on Jewel. There was a crash on northbound Federal at 2nd Avenue and a stall on the right shoulder of westbound 6th at Sheridan. And police activity has cleared out at 6th and Santa Fe. Traffic is moving well there again. I'm Dave O'Brien on KOA, 850 AM and 94.1 FM.
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5: Slow it down, get it right, then speed it up.
31: Ryan says the same things to broadcasters.
5: Yeah, that's right.
2: Every day.
31: If you can't get it right, slow it down.
2: And there's a reason they stop listening to me.
16: Tough times with the soft top down, baby, let's not make this.
2: All right, so about an hour from now, Ian Rapoport's going to join us. We did look up the play, the end around.
31: Hey, listen, Shelby running his ass off. I'd make a big deal about that. Now, there were some other guys that really weren't running, but yeah, he took a good angle. Probably ran, I'd say, 35 yards or so.
5: Yeah.
2: I think the instincts to disengage from the offensive lineman, because you're on the D-line, and you had to backtrack. Did you see it?
5: Man.
2: Is that just reaction instincts?
5: That was just trauma from the whole season of anything getting on the edge and going all the way up for a touchdown.
2: Yeah, so you just saw the pitch in the backfield.
5: Well, you saw the pitch, and you already know anything with misdirection, most people are going towards the misdirection, especially with the Chiefs, because they do it so well. So then you just kind of have to just rally. That's all it is, just rally. It's an effort thing. You know what I mean? Do you want to win, or do you not?
2: There's a lot of guys.
5: I think it's funny, because if you watch the tape, and we were talking about it, I was like, if I don't run there, it's a touchdown. It's a clean touchdown, because the guy before me misses that tackle on the sideline. And then there's nobody there. Well, we lost anyway, but...
2: Well, but that's not all on you. I mean, hey, the defense was doing what they could. I mean, it was fascinating to look at some of the names back in 2020 that were playing. I mentioned Le'Veon Bell, Sammy Watkins.
5: Sammy Watkins for the Chiefs.
2: For the Chiefs. Isang Bassi was out there.
5: Michael Ojemudia.
2: Yeah, Michael Ojemudia was the starting safety.
5: Was Isaac Adam out there?
2: Oh, you know, that would have...
5: I think Isaac Adam was probably out there.
31: Isaac Adam.
5: Mm-hmm. I'd like all... Deshaun Hamilton was probably playing.
31: Deshaun receiver, wore number 17.
5: I saw DeMar Dotson was playing right tackle at the time. Like, wow.
2: Yeah, there's a lot of names. I mean, Malik Reed, Kareem Jackson. Yeah, there's a lot of interesting names. Having Jeremiah Tachu.
5: Oh, yeah.
7: Oh, yeah.
2: Was out there.
5: Yeah, Jerry's in Africa right now.
2: Oh, is he really?
5: Man, I'm going to be all over Africa.
2: Really?
5: Mm-hmm.
2: Just living?
7: Like living?
5: Yeah. He's Nigerian.
2: Okay.
5: So, like, I'm talking, but, like, yeah, he's all over. I think he has some type of investments out there, too. But, yeah, it's a lot of big cities out there, so...
2: I mean, for a moment, it is remarkable, right? Because when players leave the game, some stick around, some go off. And in this case, I mean, I haven't, no offense to Jeremiah Tachu, I haven't really thought about Jeremiah Tachu very much over the last 6 years.
7: That's all right. He hadn't thought about you.
2: I guarantee he hasn't thought about me very much.
7: It's okay.
2: But then, yeah, you find that out. He's like living in Africa. Like, oh, of course. Yeah, that's what you do.
7: Well, if you're African.
2: If you're.
7: You know, I don't know when this gig is up that you or I are going to necessarily move to Zimbabwe.
5: You know. I mean,
7: you know.
2: Never know.
7: I think there's some beautiful places there. Hmm. I'm just, at least as

0: for this.
1: Yeah, I've heard.
2: Even your family.
0: Even
2: you.
0: ESPN was like, the only reason the Avs lost.
2: Your family in Morocco were Avs fans? What the hell time the game on over there? No wonder they're pissed.
1: That's what I'm saying.
0: Dude, I'm not going to lie to you. Like, that was the toughest part about being in France. Because obviously the NBA playoffs are going on. Games are coming on at 2:30 in the morning, 3:30 in the morning.
2: I know you weren't trying to stay up that late, were you?
0: No, I didn't watch a single. Like, I would just catch the highlights the next day, but, man, it's impossible. It's like, unless you're really working nights, it's impossible.
2: So, Millennial Grant, what can you research this quickly? What time is it currently in Morocco? I just want to make sure.
0: Do you even know a city in Morocco, Ryan? Can you give me even a city?
1: I cannot.
2: Well, how are they your relatives?
1: Through my uncle, who actually recently passed away. So it would be kind of distant.
2: So it's 10, so they're 7 hours ahead. So it's 10:38.
1: Okay.
2: So when the Avs were playing at
1: They probably
2: 7
1: aren't Avs
2: o'clock,
1: fans. I'm just saying that would be a reason.
2: Right, it was 5 o'clock in the morning.
1: That's
2: they
1: right.
2: might be up by then.
1: Yeah, they might be up.
2: But you're not even sure like how you're related to them?
1: No, I know how I'm related through my uncle.
2: Like, what do you mean through your uncle?
1: He married a Moroccan woman who has extended family, and I've had invitations to go visit them. And I'm like, I don't know why.
2: Dude, you should go.
0: And why wouldn't you go? Culture yourself. Wow, dude.
2: I'm just saying. You should go.
1: Are you playing the Moroccans?
2: I've heard a lot of cool things about Morocco.
1: Okay, well, you know what? I'll make that a bucket list item.
0: The food might be too spicy for you, though.
1: Yeah, that's probably true. Yeah. Well, I like spicy food. What do you mean too spicy?
2: Get your ass out of that flannel. I can tell you that much.
1: Yes. I will not be wearing flannel over there.
2: No.
0: I hope not.
2: No.
1: I hope not. Don't embarrass me.
0: Morocco's just right under Spain and Portugal, so this is right. It's probably one of the closer trips.
1: Yeah, well,
2: why don't you surprise your wife?
1: I'll look into it. I want to ask you guys a question because we were talking a little bit about the price tag for the AJ Brown trade yesterday. Now, Dave, you thought that it was maybe on the high side, actually, giving up a first and a fifth for AJ Brown. We didn't really bat an eye too much, though, at the Jalen Waddle trade, which was a first and a third, and you swapped the fourths.
2: Yeah.
1: Why is that?
2: Well, personal preference, I think. I'm probably a bigger Jalen Waddle fan than some. I know listening to a couple of shows, guys that I really like today, they can't decipher which team got the better end of the deal between the Patriots and the Broncos. I think it's the Broncos, and I think it's clearly the Broncos. I have seen A.J. Brown play well. He doesn't run like Jalen Waddle. I know he's a bigger body, for sure. I don't think he's any more of a consistent ball catcher than Jalen Waddle. He's not any more of a game breaker than Jalen Waddle. In fact, not as much of a game breaker. So, I mean, if you just said, and there are some that think the Broncos were never interested in A.J. Brown. All right? So we can stop that. I mean, you can say it, but it's not true. They were not interested in A.J. Brown. To me, I would take Jalen Waddle out of 50 opportunities. I would take him 50 times over A.J. Brown. And I think A.J. Brown's a good receiver. At times I've seen him when I'd say, okay, he's a really good player. I think I don't necessarily think he's a great player. I think he can be a really good player. I've seen him be a good player. But I also have seen a guy that pouts when he doesn't get the ball, all sorts of drama the last years, maybe not all his fault, but still, give me Waddle. And I think Waddle will have a bigger impact on this Broncos offense than A.J. Brown will on the Patriots offense.
0: I think A.J. Brown will probably have a bigger impact because they're going to force him the ball nonstop. Waddle still has Cortland Sutton here. You know, you got Marvin Mims, you still have Pat Bryant. We just know A.J. Brown is, and then we talked about yesterday how they didn't have number two. Their number two is Romeo Doubs.
2: Dude, do you think they gave up what they gave up, that they're concerned about Marvin Mims and Pat Bryant over Jalen Waddle getting the ball?
0: Jalen Waddle's going to get the ball. I'm not saying that. But also, though, I'm just showing you, there's more options in Denver
2: than
0: there are in New England.
2: Let's not underrate Keyshawn Booty.
0: Exactly. 100%. Keyshawn Booty is...
2: Keyshawn Booty.
0: He's been a good player, but...
2: Greatest name in the NFL.
0: I don't think anyone would ever... I don't think anyone would even argue that the Browns receiving... I mean, the Broncos receiving core right now, I think, is better than the Patriots.
2: I do, too.
0: And so that's why I'm saying...
2: Who's got better tight ends?
0: Patriots.
1: Right, Patriots.
2: So they throw to them.
0: They throw to the tight end.
2: I'll bet that Jalen Waddle...

0: model has as many or more targets in the season than AJ Brown?
1: What do you want to? Well, I can't.
0: Well, you can. No, you can. You can wager with a friend. We can wager a stake. You ain't on DraftKings. You're not the Texas Tech quarterback.
1: Oh, jeez, man. Hey, right? That's a show right there.
2: No doubt. All right, well, let's continue this conversation on the other side. Right now from the K-Way Traffic Center, here's Dave O'Brien.
3: An accident on southbound I-25 at Thornton Parkway just cleared from the two left lanes. Delays remain starting around 120th on southbound I-25. An accident on westbound I-76 between 96th and 88th is blocking the right lane. Delays there start at Highway 85. There is a serious accident involving a passenger van at Jewel and E-470 that's causing heavy delays in that area. And there was a crash at Iliff and Havana. I'm Dave O'Brien on KOA, 850 AM and 94.1 FM.
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0: Shelby running his ass off. I'd make a big deal about that. Now, there were some other guys that really weren't running.
1: Brian, when's the last time you ran full speed?
2: Oh, my gosh. Like not running away from somebody?
1: Like real full
0: speed. Well, no,
1: speed.
0: If you're running full speed away from somebody.
2: Well, that counts, right?
0: Listener?
2: Listener?
1: That's why when we leave here, 6 o'clock, I always make Ryan walk out the door first into the back parking lot.
2: Yeah, the other day when you had me start your car, that was a little weird.
1: Well, but, yeah, just in case. Car bombs.
2: People are watching too much Godfather. Too much Godfather. Too much Godfather.
1: Right? Getting the kiss of death.
2: That's right. 56690 is our KOA Common Spirit Health text line. All right, so rounding out this conversation a little bit, why Jaylen Waddle went for more than A.J. Brown in a trade. I like everything you listed out there, Dave. We did talk about during the break, Jaylen Waddle's younger, year and a half younger. 2 years less
1: than on your body.
2: Yeah.
1: But that says only so much coming from an Alabama program with Nick Saban. Like, if you know anything about these Alabama guys, their bodies are jacked up by the time they get to the league. Nick Saban works them boys, works them hard. And that's why they get to the combine. You always hear about these extra injuries that these guys have because Alabama does that to you. And now Georgia is too, because obviously Kirby Smart is doing the Nick Saban model. So right. But still, 2 years less of NFL football, that's a big deal.
2: Is it also, I don't know, I mean, from a league perspective, let's go 20,000 foot view for a second. Who do you think the league values more as far as what their contributions are Jalen Waddle or A.J. Brown. I mean, they play wide receiver, but it's different.
0: When you say the league, who's the league?
2: Well, because when you're thinking like a one, right? But this case, he plays the X, right, for A.J. Brown. Like, A.J. Brown is like a kind of a true X, what number one wide receiver kind of guy, right? Where Jalen Waddle is not an X. He's more of...
0: Maybe.
2: Or your Z, right?
0: Maybe.
2: So...
0: I mean, Courts played X. I mean, normally... I mean, I think Waddle will move around. He didn't play a lot in the slot in Miami. I think he'll be more in the slot in Denver than he was in Miami. But I think you'll see him. He probably, as you said, probably starting at Z. But he'll move around. Historically speaking, I mean, going all the way back many, many, many, many years ago, it was thought by NFL people that you put your best receiver at X.
2: Correct. So, but as we sit here right now, based on the speed that Jalen Waddle has, because now the league wants as many speed guys as you possibly can get on the field, I think maybe we're tilting a little bit. The Jalen Waddle actually, depending on your offense, the kind of offense you run, might have more value.
0: Well, it's not for me. I'm not trying to diminish A.J. Brown's abilities. I think he's been inconsistent. He's not been as good a ball catcher in games that I've seen him as you would think a man. And now, again, when we were in Philadelphia most recently, and I was down doing a TV show on the field before the game, and he happened to be out there dressed in his pants, but no pads. I mean, he is like put together. It's like, bro, that's a wide receiver. Mm-hmm. Holy cow. I mean, he is an impressive looking dude. So he's a lot bigger and stronger than Jalen Waddle, for sure. But wide receiver, I will be shocked if the Broncos don't find ways to get Jalen Waddle's hands on the ball. If they don't, if he just becomes one of the guys in the rotation, it really doesn't matter who's out there. Hey, go, you know, if he's one of those guys, why did you give up that much draft capital to get him? So I don't think that's going to happen.
1: Yeah, Jalen Waddle, to me, he's an offensive coordinator's dream. He can take the top off the defense. You can do trick plays with him. You can put him in motion. You can use him as a decoy. And I think the potential of what everyone thinks that he can do to an offense, what he brings to an offense, that is what offensive coordinators and teams love. You know, it's the idea that we always have a big play threat, or they always have to pay attention to a big play threat. And you don't necessarily always get that with an A.J. Brown. He doesn't have the speed that Jalen Waddle does. Speed just makes everyone giddy. It makes everyone excited. They're like, all right, what can we do with this speed? And that right there is why he netted more than what A.J. Brown did. His upside, even if A.J. Brown goes out there and puts up 1,300 yards, if it's on 120 catches, all right. But if you get a guy like, you know, Jalen Waddle, who can maybe do it on 70 catches, but a lot more big play potential, that opens your offense up even more. And that's something that teams will have to be worried about when scouting you.
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10: KOA News Time is 4:02. I'm Chad Bauer. Several elected Democrats in Colorado are celebrating a judge's ruling to block the removal of the National Center for Atmospheric Research's control over a supercomputing center in Cheyenne.
11: A federal judge issued a preliminary injunction to block the center's transfer to the University of Wyoming from the University Corporation of Atmospheric Research, the nonprofit that runs NCAR. The judge ruled the decision was made in part because of politics. Democratic Congressman Joe Neguse agreed, saying the retaliation from the Trump administration must end. And Senator Michael Bennett said the ruling is a critical step for science. Republican Congresswoman Lauren Boebert sponsored federal legislation to restructure or dismantle NCAR. Rob Dawson, KOA.
10: Colorado leads the world with 30 dark sky locations. To celebrate Dark Sky Month, the state is launching a guide to those locations and experiences.
12: The guide encourages Coloradoans and visitors to experience the beauty and wonder of our night skies across, and also helps support some of our local tourism economies.
10: Colorado Tourism Director Tim Wolf says the stargazing trail includes constellation maps, stargazing events, and astronomical events. Acting Attorney General Todd Blanche says the Trump administration is not moving forward with the so-called anti-weaponization fund. Blanche made the comment during his testimony before a House subcommittee today. It comes after the Justice Department said it will abide by a court ruling that temporarily paused the fund. Critics call it a slush fund for Trump allies. Fox 31 pinpoint weather, partly cloudy tonight, chance of a thunderstorm, a low of 52. Tomorrow, mostly cloudy, afternoon showers possible. Wednesday's high, 84. 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Our next update at 4:30. I'm Chad Bauer on KOA. From the KOA Traffic Center, here's Dave O'Brien.
13: Traffic is starting to pick up a bit, and some rain moving through the area is causing some slower speeds. Right now, Littleton and Englewood are getting some rain that is slowing down Santa Fe. Northbound I-25 is also moving at 15 miles an hour from Broadway to Spear. Southbound I-25 moving at 20 from Downing to Hamden. Northbound I-25 also a little slow between Arapahoe and I-225. Eastbound I-70 from I-25 to Peña is an 18-minute drive. Westbound I-70 from Peña to I-25 will take you 19 minutes right now. There is an accident on westbound I-76 after 96th, blocking the right lane. Also an accident on northbound Washington before Thornton Parkway. And eastbound Jewell is closed at E-470 because of an accident involving a passenger van. I'm Dave O'Brien on KOA, 850 AM and 94.1 FM.
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2: All right, just after 4 o'clock, welcome back. Dave Logan, Ryan Edwards, Shelby Harris, 56690 is our KOA Common Spirit Health text line. Ian Rappaport joining us here in about 25 minutes. We're watching A.J. Brown and Miles Garrett introduced to the local media in L.A. and, of course, New England, respectively. I wanted to ask you, and we're talking about it a bit during the break, because oftentimes when these trades happen, it's about the impact that those guys are going to have on their next team. Like, how does A.J. Brown fit in? How does Miles Garrett fit in? We didn't really spend a lot of time yesterday specifically talking about how the Browns and the players there specifically might be reacting to the best player, maybe the best defensive player in franchise history being traded away.
1: It's not the greatest. it's not the greatest sentiment when, especially when you trade your best, you know, one of the best DNs of all time away. And, you know, I think of it like a situation of if I would have, when I signed in 2023, as players, you know, we signed to teams with the expectations of playing with the players that are there when we sign, right? Like, when I signed to Cleveland, I expected to play with Za'Darius Smith, Dalvin Tomlinson, Myles Garrett, over Uncle Rockwell. You know what I mean? Like, those are the guys I expected to play with when I got there. But Miles was a big one. And so I definitely would have been feeling a type of way if I would have just signed there and then Miles is gone.
2: Yeah, because, either side of the ball, I'd say.
1: What the hell did I sign for?
2: Yeah.
1: But, like, you could say this on any side of the ball. Like, this is, like, what I signed here to do and play with, and all these ideas. And also, I turned down other offers when I came. You know what I mean? Like, you're making that decision to come there. You want to play there. And so...
0: But you experienced the beauty of Cleveland. So,
2: I mean,
0: you had that going for you.
1: And I love Cleveland. And I let it down. Like, Cleveland definitely gets a bad rap, but I had a great time there. I loved it. But I can only, I feel for those guys, especially, you know, guys like Denzel Ward, Malik Collins, Mason Graham, all like Carson Schwechter, all those guys that they built this defense around Miles. And then when you remove the guy you built the defense for, it leaves a lot of question marks. And the questions that are being asked are we tanking? Are we even trying to win? Like, what would we do this for? You know what I mean? Like, these are the questions that are being asked from people in that area. Is what's going on? Like, why are we even trying to win?
0: I know there was some speculation that that Miles had asked out of Cleveland this year. Andrew Berry, who's the GM of the team, said absolutely not true. He did not ask out of Cleveland this time.
1: This time.
2: Yeah.
0: I know he did before.
1: Yeah, he did last year, but that's just... It's going to take a while. Like, the shock has to, you know, obviously get over. But then it's going to take Jared Verse getting there and then for them to see what he can do to kind of calm the fears a little bit, be like, all right, they did get a guy in return. But it's definitely disheartening, and it breaks your heart when on your team. It's like when we traded Vaughn when I was here in Denver. Mm-hmm. We traded Vaughn and it just felt like damn, like, we're just giving up.
0: Who are the all-time... When you think about it, for, let's say, the Broncos, who are the all-time biggest names?
1: Shelby Harris.
0: Biggest hair. Well, aside from Shelby. Well, they didn't. Yeah, they did trade you in the Russell deal.
1: Mm-hmm.
0: That the Broncos traded.
1: I'll say Vaughn.
0: How about Cutler?
2: Yeah, that was a big one. When that went down.
0: I mean, he'd have to be. He was a first-round quarterback pick.
2: Correct.
0: Who... It was coming off, I think, a Pro Bowl season
2: mm-hmm.
0: when Josh McDaniels got here and decided to trade him. Who else would be a big trade name?
2: Without the addition. Yeah, Cutler is a good one because when Josh McDaniels got here, there was the immediate, like, okay, well, how is this going to work? And then he wanted Matt Cassel as his quarterback.
0: Yeah.
2: And then he didn't even get him.
0: Yeah.
2: Right? Because he decided to go to Kansas City. And so you trade with Chicago for Kyle Orton. Oh.
0: Yeah.
2: But yeah, I'd say that was the conversation. I mean, it's interesting with Miles because he's coming. Like,
0: Willie Brown. Was Willie Brown traded?
2: You know, he might have been.
0: Willie Brown played here first and then went to the Raiders.
1: Wait, Willie Brown was here first?
0: Yes.
1: Because
0: when Willie I was
1: Brown,
0: a kid.
1: Willie Brown, being a guy that was drafted to Oakland, Willie Brown was a staple.
0: Yes.
1: With the Raiders. A staple.
0: I'm not sure he was. I think he might have been traded, but I know he was here first in the early years, mid-60s.
1: Man, that just made my day. Because Willie Brown was as cool as they come.
0: Yeah, he was a great player.
1: As cool as they come. And then you hear all these stories about Willie coming, like, you know, everything that Willie did. And then it was just really cool him coming from Grambling.
0: Yep.
1: You know what I mean? Everything about, you know, Willie coming from Mississippi and just making his way up. Like, and when Willie died, he died in the Bay. He died in the Bay Area. He died in Tracy, California, which is a little bit north of the Bay Area, but it's still kind of around that area. And wow, that just put a smile on my face. Willie Brown was in Denver before. He actually was with Houston before, too.
2: Like, how much should front offices keep that in mind, like, when they're making these decisions? I know you have to think big picture and you got to think about roster construction and beyond this.
0: Not at all.
2: And you said yesterday you thought Cleveland got the better of the end of the deal.
0: I mean, long term, I certainly do. I certainly do. I think Verse is a hell of a player. He's, I mean, two-time Pro Bowl player. He's not, He's not going to be Miles, but he's, you know what? He'd be in the next group down. Miles is just a freak of an athlete for a man that size. But, I mean, Verse plays the run, as Shelby said, and Verse has got a lot of football left in him. Plus, you get a 1-2 and a 3. So, I think long-term, it'll benefit the Browns. The hard thing is what Shelby said. The fans look at it now and say, well, damn, he's our best player, right? So,
2: Clinton Portis. That's one.
0: You know what? That's a good one. Clinton goes to Washington for Champ Bailey.
2: Mm-hmm.
0: Portis had been here 2 years and had over 1,500 yards rushing in each of his first two seasons in the league.
2: Yep.
0: He was a pretty dynamic back.
2: Well, and I mean, do you remember how fans reacted at the time? I mean, Champ Bailey ended up being an all-timer, but I remember Portis was pretty popular here.
0: Yeah. I mean, I think people were excited about getting Champ, but there were plenty of people that were not happy about trading Portis.
2: Yeah.
0: I think as it turned out, Clinton had won at least one big year in Washington. He was a heck of a player.
2: Oh yeah.
0: But Champ's in the Hall of Fame. Champ would be one of the great players in Broncos history.
1: Man, I'm looking at these numbers right now.
2: For Clinton Portis?
1: No, for Jared Verse. And his combine numbers are actually better than Miles. The only thing that's different, I guess Miles had a better vertical jump. And it's the only reason I was even looking at that is because Miles' best traits are his get off and his athleticism. And Jared Verse actually posted a better 40 time, a better 10 yard split than Miles. And so he has
0: the what was his 40 time?
1: Who? Jared?
0: Verse.
1: 4.58.
2: I feel like the 40 didn't matter.
0: Yeah.
1: That's why I'm looking at the 10-yard split. The 10-yard split is a 1.6 for Jared Verse. The 10-yard split for Miles is 1.63.
0: Interesting.
1: And then one thing that does matter, especially for DNs, and that's kind of like the explosion, is the broad jump.
2: Mm.
1: Broad jump, 10.8 for Miles, 10.7 for Verse. And so
0: close.
1: It's close, and it's just a matter of if Verse can put it together how Miles has. Now, Miles Garrett was not like this his first 4 years in the league. He was good. He was very good, don't get me wrong. But he wasn't as dominant as he is now. And so maybe, just maybe, this can be the trade that changes Cleveland's trajectory to a whole nother level. And, you know, you get the draft picks in there, you get Jared Verse, and a player that can maybe transform into this all-pro player that like Miles was. But I'm not mad if I'm a Cleveland Browns fan. And once you get past the shock of Miles Garrett being gone, I'm happy with that, what we got.
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13: It is slow going this afternoon on northbound I-25 from Broadway to Spear, where you're moving at 15 miles an hour. Southbound I-25 moving at 20 from Downing to Hamden. Eastbound I-70, you're moving at 40 miles an hour from Quebec to Chambers. And westbound I-70 is moving at 30 from I-270 to York. An accident on westbound I-76 after 96 is blocking the right lane. There's an accident on westbound C-470 after Santa Fe, also blocking the right lane. A crash on northbound Washington before Thornton Parkway. And eastbound Jewell is closed at E-470 because of an accident involving a passenger van. I'm Dave O'Brien on KOA, 850 AM and 94.1 FM.
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1: Players, you know, we sign the teams with the expectations of playing with the players that are there when we sign, right?
12: But you experience the beauty of Cleveland, so.
2: I feel like we should send that off to the Cleveland Tourism Department. The beauty of Cleveland, as narrated by Dave Logan.
1: Lake Erie, baby. As a man that grew up on one of the Great Lakes, it doesn't get lost to me how special it is to live by a great lake.
2: We're gonna be, yeah. No, I listen, man. I'm. We don't get that out here. We have a few lakes or like ponds, and we have mountains though. That's pretty nice. Yeah. Get to enjoy that. 56690. A couple people chiming in on some other trades that happened for the Broncos. Brandon Marshall was another one that was brought up.
0: Yeah,
2: he was traded away.
0: Yeah, you know what? I had not remembered that, but that was a big one.
2: No,
0: I mean Brandon kind of forced his way out of here.
2: Sure, sure. And we were talking about Clinton Portis. He actually had some nice seasons after.
0: Clinton Portis had five? Was it five or six seasons that he had over 1,200 yards rushing?
2: Six.
1: You know what we forgot about? Demaryius Thomas.
2: Yeah, somebody texted that one in.
1: Demaryius Thomas
0: traded to Houston.
1: Emmanuel Sanders
2: traded to New Orleans.
0: From Pittsburgh here.
2: To the 49ers.
1: Yes.
2: Because he was in the Super Bowl.
0: Yeah.
2: That's right. And then later he went to New Orleans for like the final year. Yeah, Demaryius Thomas being traded you had Cortland Sutton you drafted the prior year.
1: That wasn't why he got traded.
2: Okay. Do you want
1: to? No, I'm not going to. But what I will say is, you know, DT, I definitely never felt like that was done the right way. But, you know, for a guy that stand up and I don't use this word often, as honorable as Demaryius Thomas was. I really liked him as a person. He was a really good teammate. Really good teammate. Probably, he was one of the first people to introduce himself to me when I came on this team in 2017. Mm. Yeah, 2017.
2: How did the locker room respond to that trade?
1: Weren't happy.
2: Yeah.
1: Weren't happy at all about that one. Because then remember, we played them the next week.
2: That's right.
1: We played Houston the next week and they beat us. And so that was, that didn't feel good for anyone in our locker room.
0: And I've said this before publicly, one of my all time favorite Bronco players is DT.
1: 100%.
2: Easily. By the way, speaking of wide receivers, and we're going to have Ian Rapoport join us in just a second. Drake London, 4-year extension worth $141 million, $83 million guaranteed.
1: Good for him. Good for him.
2: Once again, Dave, if you've got just a few snaps in you, Dave, I mean, I'm...
0: Yeah, well...
1: he can catch a bubble.
2: Yeah. I'm just saying, man.
1: He can catch a bubble.
0: Or a smoke route. Hey, smoke route, you just take one step and turn towards the quarterback.
2: That's got to be worth $1 million.
0: I can catch it. I just want to cut a deal with whomever is...
1: About to hit you?
0: ...is on the cover. Like, hey, listen, bro, I'm already on my way down to the ground. You know...
2: It's got to be worth $1 million. I mean,
0: yeah. If it were, I can do the smoke thing.
2: You could do that.
0: Yes.
2: No doubt.
0: Yes.
2: All right. We'll chat with Ian Rapoport about it next.
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10: He actually represented me. He's posing as my attorney in a court.
11: There were moments where Manny would assume the role of undercover police officer.
33: My father's never-ending string of lies ultimately broke apart my family. And at 15 years old, I completely cut him out of my life. That was 24 years ago. But I just had a son of my own, and it brought back tons of memories of my childhood, along with tons of questions I wanted answered.
16: KOA News Time is 4:31. I'm Chad Bauer. Fire experts say federal fire policy reducing mitigation will raise wildfire risk in Colorado this year. Former Forest Service Rocky Mountain Region Supervisor Andrea Delgado says every state experienced less fuel reduction work last year.
17: We're talking about thinning, prescribed burning, and other wildfire mitigation work in national forests and grasslands that fell by 35% in 2025 compared to 2024.
16: A Center of Western Priorities analysis found Colorado treated almost 1,000 fewer acres for fire last year than the previous year. The National Interagency Fire Center says that, along with environmental conditions and agency cuts, will lead to higher fire risk across the West this summer. Denver wants people to use other modes of transportation to help reduce road congestion and pollution. DOTI Executive Director Kelly Ford says if people take two trips a week by bike, scooter, walking, or public transportation, it will make a big difference.
18: That doesn't necessarily have to be big, big trips. We're talking about your trips to the office or trips to grandma. But a small trip to the store, walk to the rec center. Think differently about how you travel.
16: People can sign up for the Shift 2 program on Denver's website, document those two trips per week, and they'll have a chance to win gift cards. Fox 31, pinpoint weather, partly cloudy tonight, chance of a thunderstorm, low 52. Tomorrow, mostly cloudy afternoon, showers possible, Wednesday's high 84. It's 70 in Denver. Our next update at 5 o'clock. I'm Chad Bauer on KOA. From the KOA Traffic Center, here's Dave O'Brien.
19: Denver highways are busy, but are moving at pretty typical afternoon speeds right now with just a few issues on the interstates. An accident on westbound I-76 after 96 that is blocking the right lane. Delays start at Highway 85. There's a crash on westbound C-470 after Santa Fe blocking the right lane. Backups there start at Kendrick Castillo Way. A stalled SUV is blocking the right lane of westbound I-70 in Idaho Springs. There are also accidents on southbound Sheridan before Alameda, southbound Parker at Broncos Parkway, northbound Highway 85 at 124th, and northbound Washington before Thornton Parkway, and eastbound Jewell is closed at E-470 because of an accident involving a passenger van. I'm Dave O'Brien on KOA, 850 AM and 94.1 FM.
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0: 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Ian, good afternoon, my friend. How are you?
1: What's going on? How are you guys doing? Just another calm day in June.
0: No doubt, man.
2: Yeah, no doubt about that. So let's start with the big story of Myles Garrett. What'd you think of that move for both teams?
1: Yeah, I would say, first of all, for the Rams, I mean, this is kind of what they do. You know, they went all in. They've been after Myles Garrett actually for a long time. And there's been, I think it's safe to say, rumors of him being upset, frustrated, wanting out, did ask for a trade last year before the extension. So the Rams have been tracking and monitoring and have come after him pretty hard. I didn't think that the Browns would deal him. And then Jared Verse got in the deal, and it was Verse, a one, and more. And it was like, all right, I think this actually might happen. I think for the Rams, it's F them picks, and it's what they do, and it makes them even better, and they don't have to worry about draft picks because their team is really good. I think for the Browns, probably a really important move. Myles Garrett's a great player. He was on the team for 9 years. The only thing that matters for the Browns, I don't know if you can hear the chanting in the background about my son's baseball game again.
0: Nice.
1: The only thing that matters for the Browns is, do they have a quarterback? And this, gives them a good player, yes, but also gives them extra ammo to maybe go get a quarterback, an extra one, an extra two. If they're going to do it, they're going to need draft picks. And this is, this is the way to do it. So I don't hate it. I think they got enough. It was a huge deal. It's going to be fascinating to see how it plays out.
3: Hey, Ian. Shelby Harris here. We just saw you tweeted about the Drake London deal.
1: Yeah.
3: And which obviously is a huge deal. Congrats to him. But for a team to make a deal like that without a bona fide starter at QB, is there any extra optimism at QB in Atlanta right now? Or is this something that they felt like they needed to do with Drake London to just get this done?
1: Yeah, I think.

0: really good franchise recently, two trips to the Super Bowl with one victory. I mean, how, now that A.J. Brown is gone, what kind of year do people expect from Jalen Hurts, and how big a year is this for him in particular?
1: Yeah, I mean, I would say, you know, you follow the money, right? And so I think for Jalen Hurts, his guaranteed money, most of it is up after this year. Not all, but most of it is up. And, you know, I think he's got to have a big year. He lost A.J. Brown. They obviously were not at a, I think, get personally, they were okay. But they were, you know, not really at a point where they could continue to play together just on the field. Needed to get rid of him. And, you know, for Jalen Hurts, a lot of eyeballs are going to be on him this year. You know, I really think so. And we'll see. I mean, when everyone's watching him and he's up against it, he has performed his best. And I think he's got to do it this year. And if he does, then he'll be richly rewarded.
2: Hey, and how are you? Obviously, the morale can't be the greatest out of Cleveland. Like, what are you hearing about how players are reacting to this trade in Cleveland after trading an all-time great defensive end?
1: Yeah, I mean, I think, you know, the most important thing for the Browns is they understand, hey, my son's team won. That's exciting.
3: Nice.
0: Nice.
3: Very cool.
1: Most important thing for the Browns is that people understand the deal. You know, they understand why they did it, what it means, and all of that. So I think they did a good job of messaging originally. I think the players will get that it's, you know, it's for a quarterback eventually.
3: Last one I have for you, and you can go celebrate with your son and his team. I saw you tweet earlier about Pat Surtain getting a bit of a bump there, $5 million. Is that just sort of to keep him up with the rest of the league, the rest of the cornerbacks?
1: Yeah, I mean, it was such a huge deal, when a record-setting deal when it happened, but the market accelerated so fast, thanks in part to him. I think it was a really great thing for the Denver Broncos to do. He earns it. He's going to continue to earn. He's such a great player. Probably going to end up being a $10 million bump, and, you know, paves the way for a potential another extension. A really cool thing to see the Denver Broncos do. Really cool.
3: Yeah, very smart. All right, Ian, appreciate it. Have fun this afternoon celebrating with your son, and we'll chat with you next week.
1: Thanks, guys. Take care.
2: Appreciate it.
3: Yeah, busy guy. I mean, he literally tweeted the Drake London stuff moments before we came on the air with him as he's watching his son play in that
0: ground
3: game.
0: Ground rule double for Junior.
3: Okay. Should have asked him to do some play-by.
0: Yeah.
3: See if he can do it.
0: Yeah.
3: Yeah, the Pat Surtain deal is pretty cool. He got a $5 million raise, and then per Ian, he gets $5 million more if he gets a Pro Bowl or All-Pro, which, of course, feels pretty inevitable.
0: Yeah, so he just signed his extension, what was that, 2024?
3: Yeah.
0: So 25, 26. So he would be, am I 1 year off here? He'd be probably, I mean, after you get done with your rookie contract, you can be re-upped, or you can add years to, you can kick in bonuses at the discretion of the club, right? So One would think, because Pat Surtain, I think, is the best corner in the business. I guess you would get some debate in a couple of other NFL cities, but to me, this kid is the best. And I'm wondering what that next deal will look like and when the next deal will surface.
3: Well, and I don't know if it was really pushed from his side of things. I think this is just probably good business for the Broncos, right? I mean, you recognize how good you are. We recognize your value, and you got to keep his contract in line with the performance, right? I mean, that's got to be the mindset.
0: Yeah, but it's, I think ideally, in a perfect world, what you said is true and would be great. I never believe that kind of stuff happens in the NFL. I think the NFL does not give players money because, hey, this guy has been really good, and why don't we just give him an extra $5 million here and give him an incentive he can make another $5 million. So to me, I think what the Broncos did was say all the things that you just said, and maybe this will buy us a little bit of time, because that next negotiation is coming. If I'm the agent of PS2, I mean, my guy's got to be the highest paid corner. Because my guy's the best corner, right? And he's not right now. I mean, he's making plenty of money. But where does he rank in terms of the other –

0: corners. He's like fourth or fifth, is he not?
1: That's right. So you have Trent McDuffie making 31 per.
0: Just signed a brand new deal after getting traded from the Chiefs to the Rams.
1: Sauce is making 30.1.
0: He's not a better player than PS2.
1: No, Derek Stingley's making 30.
0: He's a very good player, but I don't think he's better than Pat.
1: And now you have Pat Surtain. So now, but Pat Surtain before that was behind J.C. Horn at 25, Jalen Ramsey at 24-1. Yeah, so he went from sixth to fourth.
0: Yeah,
2: so yeah, I let him know.
0: So it's somewhat of a preemptive strike in a smart way by George Payton and the Broncos.
1: Mm-hmm.
0: But there's another one. There has to be another one coming for Pat.
3: Yeah, with Pat, you know, like Dave said, you rarely ever see teams actually do the right thing, as crazy as that sounds. But they will do it when it's one of the best players in the league. And they have a long game idea behind it of, look, we took care of you when we didn't have to. Remember that when we try to come to the table later about how we came out of our own pockets and was like, you're not being compensated enough for how good you are. Because no teams do that. So I think it's more of a, hey, just remember that, you know, we had your back when you were doing this. So make sure that you remember us when it's time to negotiate for the next one.
1: Right, and I guess you're right. You're kind of getting ahead of it. Simultaneously, you don't want any kind of bad feelings starting to form if you're Pat Surtain, or you know him thinking, well, gosh, now I'm the sixth highest paid corner, though I'm performing at one of the highest in the league. And it won't take much, another year, right? Denzel Ward might be another guy, A.J. Terrell. There's several guys right behind him. Deron Bland's a guy that's making 22. So it wouldn't take very much in a year from now to say, hey, Pat Surtain might be near the top 10, bottom of the top 10, and then all of a sudden maybe he has some feelings about that. Plus, I do think, and you guys can tell me if I'm wrong on this, I do think there's a message you're also sending to the rest of the locker room. I mean, you just said it's your best player. You got to take care of that guy.
3: Yeah, I just think about when I signed my deal with the Broncos. It was a lot of talk about how the team never rewarded their own players. And that was a big talk around the locker room, a big talk around, you know, everywhere, was that Denver would just let you go in free agency. And when
1: they did do that for a long time.
3: And when I got paid, everyone was like, oh, all right, there's a chance that this could be where we stay for the long haul if we actually perform, just like in every other team. And I think all that does is send a great message to everybody in the locker room that if you perform, we're going to take care of you here, unless you're Jonathan Franklin Myers.
1: Well, that's different. But that's
3: how is it different though?
1: Well, because you priced yourself out. You just paid three other defensive linemen. It's very different. You could have prioritized him over those guys.
3: Say so.
1: Well, Dave, I don't know. Do you disagree with that sentiment? And you paid three defensive linemen. You couldn't pay four.
0: No, I'm sure that's what the team would say. I just wonder if sometimes the guy that does a lot of the dirty work gets overlooked by the team. They don't mean to do it, but they do it. And especially they do it when it comes time to allocate millions of dollars. And sometimes teams, and I hope this is not the case, they look at a guy and say, which one of these guys, we're not going to be able to pay them all. We got Bo's contract coming up here soon. That was before the deal. You know, for Waddle, which one of these guys do we feel like we have any sort of depth behind that we can recreate instantly his production? And you look at Zach Allen, the answer is probably nope. You look at
1: DJ Jones,
0: Benito, yep. The answer is probably nope. I got to be honest, I think DJ played really well, but that one's a little surprising to me. I have a high regard for what John Franklin Myers brought. We'll see about Wazirike. We'll see about other guys, and I hope they step up because that's what the league is based on. They decide, hey, we can only allocate so much money for a position, and then that's what the draft is the vehicle that the league uses to find balance in their salary structure. And we're going to see it put to the test on a really good team this year.
1: Now, I'm going to say something that might be offensive, and I apologize in advance.
0: Who are you looking at?
1: I'm just looking straight ahead so that in case somebody wants to throw something at me.
0: He's not making eye-catching with either one of us.
3: No, he's not.
0: Go ahead.
1: Maybe JFM didn't fit the culture.
0: What are you based that on?
3: Yeah, I just want to hear.
1: Because they brought back 17 of their own guys in free agency. They have a certain guy in mind.
3: Well, you literally just said he priced himself out, didn't you?
1: Well, I'm throwing out another scenario.
0: I think quite the contrary.
1: Okay.
3: And I know the guys love JFM.
0: Yeah.
3: I personally do know him just from training with him. Great guy. He keeps things light. He has a great sense of humor. He's a guy who you can definitely go to battle with week in and week out. Like, that's the guy who is going to get you. You know, he's going to be about his business. He's going to have his good times. And he's going to make sure that we have a ball getting to the quarterback.
0: I'm not saying that it's not going to work out for the Broncos' favor. But I would challenge you to go back and look at the tape from last year. That dude made a bunch of plays.
3: And he set up Zach Allen for a bunch of plays. I think that's the thing that is missed is his chemistry with Zach Allen. We saw Zach Allen have his best seasons of his career playing with JFM.
1: I agree.
3: And I think we are forgetting that sometimes as being part of a really good tandem, you have to give up some to allow the other player to really blossom. And that's what I looked at the JFM. JFM was rushing, don't get me wrong, but also it was setting up the other guys there, and it helped them out a lot. All he did was help get Zach Allen paid, Nick Benito paid. That's all he did while he was here.
1: But you're not answering my question, or you're not even addressing my point.
3: That is addressing your point.
1: No, his work ethic is not to be questioned, and certainly his impact. He was a great player here.
3: But if the players love him,
1: they have gone out of their way to tell us who their culture guys are, right? Like, they brought back everybody.
3: Is that a Sean question or is that a team question? Those are two different entities.
0: Do you think that PJ Locke was not a good character fit? Because they didn't bring him back.
1: Do you think PJ Locke didn't come back because... I'm asking.
0: He didn't come back because he got a better offer for the Cowboys.
1: Because he got a better offer and maybe a bigger role. Because he wasn't going to start here again. He was a starter for the Broncos a couple years ago. But they moved on. They went to Talanoa Hufanga. So he was resulted as a backup rotational player.
0: I have no indication. I haven't heard ever that John Franklin Myers was anything but a total team guy in the locker room.
3: 100%. 100%.
1: Okay, so the decision ultimately was just
3: money
1: priced out.
3: But also, like you said, though, they picked, you got to think, they signed Roach. They signed DJ Jones, and they re-signed Zach Allen. Roach is a Sean Payton guy. You know, Zach obviously is the feature D-tackle inside. And so then, you know, DJ's has done a hell of a job since he's been here. So, yeah, they feel like they have their pass rusher in Zach Allen. And now they have, you know, guys that they feel like are run stoppers in Roach and DJ Jones.
1: So I guess if JFM's contract, and I can't remember the full details of what he got from the Tennessee Titans, but I know it was a lot. He was one of the highest paid defensive linemen in free agency. If his contract would have stayed closer to, say, what DJ Jones or Malcolm Roach ended up getting, do you think he'd be back here?
3: Yeah.
1: Okay.
3: I do. But he priced himself out. You know, once you sign that big deal, and that's the issue. They have two guys that have huge deals on that D-line. They have Zach Allen making 20-plus.
0: Benito.
3: They got Benito making 20-plus. Then you have DJ Jones making 10-plus.
0: You got Cooper at 8.
3: Cooper making that. And then you also have Malcolm Roach making, 7?
1: Yeah, I think that's right.
3: You don't have room for a guy that just got 21.
0: So there's definitely a pecking order. You know they had to go through and say, hey, what will it cost for us to re-sign Malcolm at this point as opposed to re-signing John Franklin Myers at the end of the season? Doesn't necessarily, and I love Roach. I love what he brings to the locker room and his play. But it doesn't necessarily mean that if an objective observer looked at that tape, they'd say, oh, well, Malcolm Roach is a better player than John Franklin Myers. Not at all. It's just how money works in the NFL.
1: Oh, certainly. No, and that's where we talked about. I just want to throw that out there as a possibility, considering what this team has done.
0: You guys in the media.
1: Bending over backwards to bring back their own players.
0: Oh, it's called like, buckaroos.
3: You know it. Money talks in NFL.
1: It certainly does. It certainly does. It's interesting you bring up, by the way, what the Broncos were known for so long. And this is no direct offense to John Elway. It's just the way it was done. You would draft, develop, you'd bring in guys, and then they'd be gone. Like, they would not get second contracts. They wouldn't get, especially third contracts, but second contracts. But then that kind of changed when George got here, didn't it?
0: Well, there's very few guys that are going to get three contracts. Those guys are, you know, Hall of Fame type guys. Your body just can't, for the most part, your body's not going to get you past, if you get to two, then that means more than likely you've played 7 or 8 years. You got to be a special guy, and you got to be lucky in terms of injuries to see that third contract. But yeah, I think there's been a little bit of a change in philosophy.
3: Yeah, 100%. You know, I think they have faith and belief in their draft and their scouting and bringing and the guys they're bringing in that they're just scratching the surface of how good they can be when they get to the point where it's time to get a contract, and that it'd be stupid not to bring them back. And that's just a testament of really truly believing in the people in your building that go out and scout and go out and actually give you these reports about players, and then they come to fruition and they actually become true, and you see these guys grow and become better players. And you don't let good players out the door if you don't have to.
1: But they did for years here.
3: Yeah, but also though here,
0: like who I'm trying.
3: They
0: I'm
3: went
0: trying
3: through
0: to
3: a couple years where they didn't draft very well.
0: What guys did we see walk out the door? I'm asking because I can't think of. Maybe they've happened. Who are you talking about?
1: Yeah, let me do a little bit of research, because I just remember that being the mindset around here when the Broncos with John Elway as the GM, they would draft a guy, he would find some success, and the common refrain was, well, he's not going to stick around for another contract because the Broncos aren't going to pay him.
0: Yeah, no, I just can't, off the top of my head, yeah. I can't think of who you're talking
1: about. Yeah, let me look it up during the break, and I'll come back to you on the other side with that. All right, we're at the top of the hour. We're right back on KOA.
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8: 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The CI system is based on blind trust and can have deadly consequences. I'm Dugan Arnett, an investigative reporter with the Boston Globe Spotlight team. 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
23: 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I'm Chad Bauer.
0: A 28-year-old man is facing 8 felony counts, including vehicular homicide.
1: A hit and run in Highlands Ranch Monday morning killed one person and injured 2 others. Deputies say Adam Bowserman was behind the wheel of a pickup truck that left the road and hit 3 people on the sidewalk. It happened at Willow Bridge Way and East Wildcat Reserve Parkway, just east of Mountain Vista High School. A witness to the crash reported the truck's location to police. David Kale, KOA.
0: Tina Peters is speaking out after being released from prison, doubling down on election conspiracy theories. She says she's not done fighting.
3: Bring out the truth of why they came after me the way they did. So it's still a long road.
0: In an interview with Steve Bannon, Peters repeated claims that rigged voting machines helped steal the 2020 election from Donald Trump. The first human West Nile virus case in Colorado this year has been confirmed. It's somebody in Jefferson County. West Nile is spread through the bite of an infected mosquito. Most people who get the West Nile virus do not feel sick. Some have mild symptoms, and in rare cases, it can cause serious illness. Former First Lady Jill Biden says she believes her husband would have beaten Donald Trump in the 2024 election. Biden dropped out after facing scrutiny over his poor performance in a debate against Trump, as well as concerns about his physical and mental acuity. Jill Biden was asked about the likelihood of the former president being able to serve a full term had he been reelected. However, she was unable to provide a direct response and said, "I don't know the answer to that." Fox 31 pinpoint weather, partly cloudy tonight with a chance of a thunderstorm, low 52. Tomorrow, mostly cloudy, afternoon showers possible, Wednesday's high 84. It is 72 in Denver. Our next update at 5:30. I'm Chad Bauer on KOA. From the KOA Traffic Center, here's Dave O'Brien.
23: It's busy on Denver highways this afternoon, but most of the slowing is in the usual afternoon spots on I-25, I-70, I-225, and I-270. Northbound I-25 is moving at 15 from Santa Fe to Spear. Southbound I-25 moving at 25 from Downing to Hamden. Eastbound I-70, you're moving at 30 miles an hour from Quebec to Chambers. And westbound I-70 is moving at 25 from I-270 to Brighton. There is an accident on the right shoulder of westbound I-70 at Colorado, adding to delays in that direction. An accident on westbound I-76 after 96th just moved from the right lane to the right shoulder. There's an accident on the right shoulder of westbound C-470 after Santa Fe that is just about cleared out. An accident on southbound Sheridan before Alameda. And eastbound Jewell has just reopened at E-470 after being closed due to a crash. I'm Dave O'Brien on KOA, 850 AM and 94.1 FM.
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25: Welcome back. Just after 5 o'clock, Dave Logan, Ryan Edwards, Shelby Harris, 56690 is our KOA Common Spirit Health text line. We got Rockies baseball later on tonight, by the way. Very good of Dave to fade me yesterday. Shelby, you were right. Rockies, never a doubt.
26: Never a doubt.
25: Although once they gave up the Grand Slam, I kind of wondered if they'd come back, but they did. Ninth inning, 9-8, undefeated in June are our Colorado Rockies.
26: That's crazy. Hey, big start.
25: It's a June. After they won 8 games in May. It is what it is. We go with off the most recent. They've won 3 out of the last 4. That's what I'm going to build off of.
26: Yeah, I believe this Rockies team, you know, let's not forget where they were last year this time. And so even though, you know, they're not one of the top teams, I do truly believe that they will end better than the Giants this year.
25: There we go.
26: And I believe that it's just the beginning. This Rockies team is starting to show you what they're made of, and they're constructed a lot better this year. And this is without their highest paid player. And so I can't emphasize this enough. When you're going to it from a, you know, a small market team, to do what you're doing without your highest paid player, you know, it might not be over 500 baseball, but they're competing.
25: Shelby Harris, ray of sunshine.
26: Always.
25: I dig that. You know, you were mentioning something earlier, and when Dave gets back, I'll bring up some of the players that I was talking about
2: that John Elway ended up letting walk in free agency. But you were talking about something earlier about what JFM meant to, say, well, just the entire defensive line, specifically, but Zach Allen, right? Or maybe even you could talk about the edge rushers as well. What you have meant as a defensive lineman, say Myles Garrett in his last season where he won defensive MVP and ended up having setting the sack record, all those kinds of things. For the Rams, just for a second, are we overlooking the fact that Myles doesn't have some of the same players that he's used to having there with Cleveland? Is there going to be an adjustment for him in the kind of looks he's going to get, the kind of setups that he's going to get on the defensive line that's going to let him be successful?
26: I think the biggest thing that you're going to see, the biggest difference, it's a different defense. This is not an attack defense the Rams have. Honestly, it's usually more of a 3-4 with, you know, outside linebackers. So it'd be very interesting to see what they do to cater to Myles, because Myles isn't a stand-up player. Myles puts his hand in the dirt. And so this Rams defense will be different. I'm just very interested to see what they will change, because you didn't trade all these picks there to have Myles dropping in coverage. It's something that he really has never done in his career. So can you really run a 3-4 like that, knowing that one guy is coming all the time? It gives away the tilt of your defense. So I'm very interested to see how they change their defense. They will change it, because you obviously are going to make it work for, you know, the superstar you just acquired. But it is some question marks about what that defense will look like next year, because the players they have up front, they got them as guys who can play their scheme. And if they're going to have to change their scheme a little bit, will the run game struggle with that? Who knows?
2: No, we'll see. A couple of players, Dave, that I looked up that I guess were notable when John Elway was GM. Malik Jackson.
4: These are players that you say played well but did not get second contracts.
2: Yes.
4: Okay.
2: Malik Jackson is one.
4: I think Malik was a good player.
2: He was a good player. Yeah.
4: But he went to where, Philly?
2: He went to Jacksonville.
4: Yeah. Jacksonville and got a lot of money.
2: Yeah, 6-year, $90 million.
4: All due respect to Malik. Malik was great with Derek. I'm not sure I could commit 6 and 90 mm-hmm. to Malik. But great for him to get it.
2: Yeah, we were talking about it during the break because, and I'm glad that Shelby remembered it the way he did, because we're talking about Zach Allen a second ago. Derek decided to sign early. I think it was December. He got his deal done. This was before they won the Super Bowl. He got his deal done.
4: You know what? I forgot about that too.
2: And Malik went, let it ride, and it justifiably paid off because he ended up having a big game in the Super Bowl of all games and ended up getting a big contract out of it.
4: Who else?
2: Danny Trevathan is another one.
4: I loved him. I thought he was undersized, really quick, inside backer. He went to Chicago.
2: Mm-hmm. Yep. 4-year deal with Chicago.
4: What do you get?
2: I have to look that one up here. I'll find that one here in a second. Brock Osweiler, that one's a little bit of a different deal.
26: Well, is it just because he did help you guys win the Super Bowl? He helped out that whole season. You knew PM was about to retire, and so you just decided to go in the dark and not have anybody that really was about to be handed the keys. And then that's how you got Paxton Lynch.
4: I think that situation boils down to the Broncos and everybody else in the league severely underestimating how badly Houston wanted a quarterback, right? And so when Brock went down and talked to Houston and got the bid, he did not give the Broncos a chance to match the bid.
2: Mm-hmm.
4: But I got to be honest about it. When I remember hearing about the numbers, I about fell out of my seat. And I got to know Brock and like him, and I'm happy he got paid. But
2: 4 years, 72?
4: I got to be perfectly honest. I did not, and neither did any other team, see anybody offering Brock Osweiler 4 years and $72 million.
2: Well, and if I remember correctly, the Broncos had interest, and maybe to Shelby, what he's saying is they kind of dragged their feet a little bit. They I think it was, and you correct me if I'm wrong, there was an understood assumption that Brock was going to, in good faith, negotiate with the Broncos.
5: I agree with that.
2: After the fact, we found out that he was using that as leverage.
5: I think they undervalued two things. One, how desperate Houston was for a quarterback. And two, they also underestimated how pissed off Brock was with the way the Peyton Manning thing got handled. And it just goes to show you, I mean, you're talking about they won the Super Bowl. But Brock was really upset because he felt like he had played well enough to stay in the lineup. He would have been better had he come back here and signed.
2: Absolutely.
5: And given the Broncos a chance to match it. They never got a chance to match it. He went to Houston, totally different offense.
26: And organization.
5: And, I mean, before you know it, he was in Cleveland, and Houston was paying Cleveland to take him. So I get it from a player standpoint, believe it or not. I mean, you have things that happen to you and you internalize them. And then if you have a chance to sort of get you some get back, and a lot of guys are going to take it. I understand that.
2: By the way, real quick, Danny Trevathan was 4 years, 28, 12 guaranteed when he signed with the Bears.
26: And it was what we were talking about before. I just want to mention, obviously, I just looked up the Rams depth chart, but Jared Verse was an outside linebacker.
2: Mm-hmm.
26: And so we were talking about before, it's Myles Garrett is not an outside linebacker at all, but he's not a 3-4 defensive end either.
5: He is not.
26: But you also have five total D linemen that you expect to play out there at any time. So I don't know how you're going to do it. I don't know. You don't mess with what Miles does.
5: You're going to go to a 4-3, probably. That's going to be your base front. Now, I'm not all that familiar with the Rams linebackers, except the kid from CU has Landman. Played really well.
2: Yeah.
5: Landman has played really well. I don't remember thinking linebacker was sort of one of the key positives they had in the Rams defense. In fact, I didn't think the Rams defense, honestly, down the stretch, when you think about how they played against Carolina mm-hmm. in the playoff game on the road, same with Chicago in horrible conditions. So whatever you got to do, I think, with Miles, I mean, you're going to be a 4-3 team.
2: Yeah, I'm looking at their, so they have Nate Landman, they have Byron Young as their will. They've got Omar Spates.
26: Spates and Landman are their inside guys.
2: Yep.
26: So obviously Byron Young and Verse were their rushers. One would drop, obviously one would rush. The issue that...
5: But that's in an odd front.
26: Yeah, the issue that we're not seeing, they have 3D tackles that should play.
2: Yeah, they got Kobe Turner, they got Puna Ford, and then Braden Fisk.
26: And so you got 3 guys right there that all will be fighting for playing time. This is...
5: Well, you got 3 guys to rotate for 2 positions, which is okay, right? You need 3. Then you got Miles at 1 defensive end spot. Do they have anybody else in the roster that is a guy that can play with his hand in the dirt? That would be... And if not, I guarantee you they're looking for one.
2: They list him on here in the depth chart as a linebacker, Myles Garrett.
26: Won't be for long.
5: Well, he may play.
26: You don't change what he does.
5: Sometimes you tell guys they're playing a position, and it sort of eases their mind, right? And maybe even come up with a cool name of the position, like you're going to play the Ram.
2: You have to sell it like that?
5: Absolutely!
2: Wow,
5: you're playing our star position. Star is the key position.
26: Make up the name.
5: A lot of days,
26: people say Joker.
5: I've seen coaches do that.
2: No way.
5: Yes, sir. and really, Miles is playing defensive end from a 2-point stance.
2: Wow.
5: Now, or you challenge him and say, "Listen, you know what? I mean, stop and think about this, how many sacks you've got, and that's great. Can you imagine if occasionally we drop you in coverage and you get 3 picks?
26: Well, I guess for
2: that's the incredible.
26: The difference is now you have a legitimate chance to win the Super Bowl. And that's what you're going to have to, like, you know, keep saying. You know, buy into this. We're going to win if they don't know where you're coming from. Because in a 3-4, if you know who the outside linebacker that's rushing is, it defeats the whole purpose of rushing out of a 3-4. Completely just because then the slide just gets shifted to Miles every time because you know the other outside linebacker has to drop unless you have a saw blitz where both the Sam and the Will are coming. But
2: you're not going to do that every play.
26: No, you're not. And it's going to leave your back end a little exposed. Yeah.
5: You don't want to do that against passing teams.
2: Wow.
5: Too much.
2: So do they, I don't know. I'm not saying like you didn't want to have Miles Garrett, but it to have to rethink what you do on defense. I guess it's a good problem to have. I guess it's the way to look at it if you're the defensive coordinator.
5: Well, now that you guys kind of laid that thing out for me, I'm not sure that they sort of hybrid into a 4-3. Maybe it's just a matter of selling Miles on, we're going to call you whatever they call him, but selling him on being able to make more huge plays for a great team than simply sacking the quarterback. And he, at this point in his career, he's got plenty of money in the bank. He's got plenty of awards. He wants to play for a championship. And maybe that's the way they'll try to sell him that's best for the team.
26: But also, don't forget, Byron Young had 8 sacks for his rookie year, 7.5 the next. He had 12 last year.
2: A good player.
26: So it's a great problem to have. The issue, and I'm going to say this early, the issue is you have too many cooks in the kitchen. You have too much skill at that position, and some people are going to be pissed about not playing in big moments.
5: Good problem to have.
26: It's a great problem until it becomes a locker room problem. Then
5: who's you got 3 defensive tackles.
26: Mm-hmm. Kobe Turner.
5: What team doesn't rotate defensive tackles?
26: I'm not saying that, but in a 3-4, you got to think. You have 3 guys, obviously, that will start. You're going to rotate in nickel. But I'm just saying, one of those guys is going to bleed. If it's fourth quarter, 4th and 5, only 2 D tackles are going to be out there.
5: You're sending the punt team out anyway.
26: Fourth quarter, you got to score. 4th and 5. Someone's going to be pissed. They're standing next to the coach.
5: Listen,
26: they're not in the game.
5: I looked out.
26: As a D lineman.
5: Yeah, here in Denver, pretty good defense. And late in a game, I'm trying to remember what game, I look in the sideline. Jonathan Cooper and Nick Benito are both in the sideline.
2: Wasn't that the final play or wasn't?
5: Well, it was against Jonah New England, Ellis. But it happened more than just the AFC Championship game.
2: Yeah.
5: So they set up a rotation. They're intentional with, you know, communicating to the players. Here's the rotation. Now, sometimes, you know, you can't, even though you'd probably like to as a coach, get your main guys out there. If you've told those guys, here's the rotation, and it's time to play players C and D, then you better play players C and D. Otherwise, then you do have a locker room problem.
26: Yeah, we'll see. It's a lot of talent, but also every single one of these guys is going to think that they should be the one on the field. And which you should, because that's confidence is what got you here in the first place.
5: Yep.
26: But sometimes it can cause a problem.
2: Quick text here before we hit the bottom of the hour. Ask Shelby, I asked both you guys, what makes a defensive lineman better as a run stopper or a pass rusher or vice versa?
26: Well, I'll say this. When it comes from a run stopper, a guy who he's like can take on double teams and shed them and make the play. A guy that the ball never goes through his hole. He always makes it bounce. Or also a guy that they run away from. A guy that teams don't want to run to. A run stopper is a guy who can get penetration, can create knockback against the offensive lineman, knock him in the backfield. Because really for us, on a run play, if we can knock him in the backfield and then make the running back kind of stutter his feet a little bit, that's a great play for a run-stopping D-tackle or D-lineman. You know, and then obviously pass rushers are guys who at any point in time can go in there and win a pass rush rep. Any point in time, they just go up there and they just naturally know how to get to the quarterback.
2: Do they just tell you that, like, early on in your career? Hey,
26: no.
2: You're going to be a really good run stopper, you're going to be a good pass rusher?
26: And honestly, really don't even want to put yourself in that box anyway. You want to be considered a guy that can do both. And, you know, like we were talking about before, like pass rushers, they're not on the field on first down. Like, if you're not a run stopper, if you don't have any type of run stopping ability on you, you won't be on the field on first down because more likely it's a run. You're more of a second and long, third down type player. But if you have some run stopping in you and you can pass rush, you can play all three downs. And it's like, just like we talk about, there's two down linebackers and three down linebackers, and there's two down D linemen, and there's a guy that can play the whole time. It goes both ways.
2: All right, so one more player, Dave, that I wanted to bring up here that I think is a good one to bring up is Eric Decker. Was another one that John Elway let leave in free agency. Now he replaced him. He went to the Jets, 5-year, $36.25 million contract.
5: You replaced him with who?
2: Emmanuel Sanders.
5: Yeah.
2: That was okay.
5: I can't. I don't hate that move at all.
2: No. Now, it's not to say, because Eric Decker was productive.
5: He was.
2: There with the Jets.
5: Yep, good player.
2: It's not to say that he wouldn't have been productive here, but at the time when, again, he's leaving, if I remember correctly, the mindset was like, well, there's no way the Broncos are even going to offer. He's just going to be gone.
5: Yeah, because I think you decide as a team how much money you're going to allocate to complete positions. And DT was still here. So DT was your number one receiver.
2: Correct.
5: I mean, you're never going to allocate number one money to a number two receiver, no matter how productive the number two receiver is. And I don't remember the deal that Emmanuel got.
2: It's like a 3-year.
5: I know it wasn't five. No. Like Decker got.
2: No, I'll look that up. But I remember it was like a 3-year deal, and we were like, oh, that's pretty good. But then that was kind of the deal is like you draft a player, he would progress, he would develop, be a good player, and you're like, okay, well, we definitely would like him, but he's probably priced out, so we're going to go ahead and replace him with somebody in free agency. Now, Again, you had a lot of hits there. You had Aqib Talib was a guy that you brought in free agency.
5: T.J. Ward.
2: Right, T.J. Ward. Yeah, I mean, DeMarcus Ware. Right, and see, you hit a lot of hits in free agency, but that was over that time.
5: I just think it's sort of the name of how the NFL works. You're just... You know, DT got a second contract.
2: He did.
5: Right?
2: Yes, he did.
5: And DT was the number one receiver. You're never going to reward your number two receiver, no matter if you like him a lot, and they like Decker, and no matter if he was productive, and he was, but he wasn't the number one guy here with DT. You're not going to give him number one money. The Jets gave him number one receiver money. That's sort of the beauty of free agency in the NFL.
26: Well, unless you're the Indianapolis Colts and you pay your second receiver $100 million.
5: Yeah, Reggie Wayne and...
26: Well, no. I'm talking about
5: Marvin Harrison.
2: Alec Pierce.
26: Michael Pittman was really their number one. Alec Pierce just ended up getting the bag.
5: I don't know if Michael Pittman was really their number one.
26: Man, when we played him, Michael Pittman was their guy.
5: What does Michael Pittman not do well?
26: Run.
5: Thank you. Thank you. That's why Alec Pierce. And what does Alec Pierce do really well?
26: Michael
2: very, very fast.
26: 80 catches last year for 784 yards and 7 touchdowns.
5: Possession receiver. Really good player.
26: Alec Pierce had 47 catches.
5: For how many?
26: 1,000 yards. But though, Michael Pittman was the go-to when it was time for a catch.
5: Yeah.
26: Alec Pierce was the breakaway speed type guy. But still, to me, Michael Pittman was their number one. Alec Pierce was the number two. And they let Pittman go because they think Pierce can be the number one. But can he do it as a number one without a Pittman?
5: The only reason they paid Alec Pierce what they paid him is because there were other teams that were willing to.
26: And they should have let him.
5: But I think I hold him in higher regard than you do. I don't think he's bad,
26: but the issue is this.
5: Don't hate on the white kids.
26: I can't help it. it limits your future moves for a player who has, I'll give it, one real breakout year. He has a big catch average. He's always going to give you
5: it's over 20, isn't it?
26: It's 21.
5: Yeah, that's over 20.
26: But I need that possession too.
5: How many years has he played?
26: He has to be year 5 because it's his first deal.
5: How many years is Pittman's older?
26: Well, Pittman has to be year 7 or 8.
2: Yeah.
5: Yeah.
2: Emmanuel Sanders, by the way, really quickly, 3-year, $15 million
5: total.
2: Total. Six guaranteed versus Eric Decker, 5 for $36 million.
5: So it's not even, I'm not even sure why we're having this conversation.
2: Probably not. John Elway's probably chuckling. Like,
5: yeah.
2: That's funny.
5: Yeah.
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32: This is Dave Logan for Dan Kaplis Law, a serious firm for serious cases.
13: KOA News Time is 5:33. I'm Chad Bauer. The Center for Western Priorities says federal policy will strain wildland firefighting efforts this season. Former U.S. Forest Service Rocky Mountain Region Fire Supervisor Andrea Delgado says 9,200 fire agency workers across 11 western states have been cut since 2025.
14: The question is whether the agencies and bureaus responsible for risk mitigation and wildfire response, whether they have the workforce in place to be doing the work.
13: The Center for Western Priorities found mitigation work in Colorado dropped 26% last year, leading to a higher risk for severe wildfire in the state this season. Denver's Health Department kicking off their free summer meal program for kids in several neighborhoods. Tasty Foods' Andrea Garcia-Schelzel says a lot of work is put into serving healthy food to those who may not have access otherwise.
15: Right now, we're, of course, wanting to focus especially on the food resources available at our partner site during the summer months.
13: Tasty Food working to ensure kids in the metro area have healthy food all year. And singer-songwriter Peebo Bryson has died. He was an 8-time Grammy nominee, known for his chart-topping Disney collaborations, include 1992's A Whole New World from Aladdin. Bryson died after suffering a stroke recently. He was 75. Fox 31 pinpoint weather, partly cloudy tonight. Chance of a thunderstorm, low 52. Tomorrow, mostly cloudy. Afternoon showers possible. Wednesday's high 84. It's 71 in Denver. Our next update at 6 o'clock. I'm Chad Bauer on KOA. From the KOA Traffic Center, here's Dave O'Brien.
16: Traffic is heavy, but is moving pretty well in Denver right now with some of the usual afternoon slow spots. Northbound I-25 a little slower than normal heading into the Denver Tech Center. A stalled car was blocking the left lane at Arapahoe. That just cleared out about 60 seconds ago, but slowing still remains starting at County Line Road. An accident on westbound I-76 after 96th is blocking the right lane and is causing slowing that starts at Highway 85. An accident on the right shoulder of westbound I-70 at Colorado Boulevard is adding to the usual afternoon delays between Quebec and Brighton. And there was an accident at Kipling and Alameda. I'm Dave O'Brien on KOA, 850 AM and 94.1 FM.
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32: Home run ball, middle of the field. The ball is going to be intercepted by Pat Surtain on a diving effort. He's going to be down at that point. That is Surtain's first pick of the year. Surtain and his defensive mates go all the way to the south end zone, and they celebrate with a whole bunch of happy fans.
5: Minshew with a play fake, rolling to his left. Now floats one too high. It's going to be intercepted at the goal line.
32: Down the west sideline, intercepted. This is Pat Surtain. Surtain's going to house call it.
19: He's such a great player. Probably going to end up being a $10 million bump, and you know, paves the way for a potential another extension. A really cool thing to see the Denver Broncos do. Really cool.

0: Answer 10, getting a little bit of bump today. Talked to Ian Rapoport, as you heard there, earlier in the day. You can find that full interview at KOAColorado.com. We got the Stanley Cup Final tonight, fellas. NBA Final tomorrow. Which one are you more excited?
1: I'm excited for both.
0: Okay.
1: Because this is it. When both these series are over, you're limited in terms of, I'll enjoy baseball. I'm one of the, old school dudes. I like baseball, but you're getting ready for training camp, basically. So basseball, no more hockey.
0: Yeah, I guess you're right. Soak it up. Yeah. While we still have it.
1: What did this texter, the 782 KOA Sports, you gave another one because the other guy said nobody said anything. What is that in reference to? Do we know?
0: I don't know. You gave another one because the other guy, in all caps, said, nobody said anything.
1: Nobody said anything.
2: I have no clue what that means.
1: I don't either.
0: All right. Well, text her if you're still listening.
1: Text us back. Let us know.
0: Give us a little bit of insight. What about you, Shell? Are you more excited for NBA or NHL? Okay, I already know the answer to that.
2: I'm just excited. I'm really excited for this series.

0: it kind of makes me feel a little bit better about losing.
1: Is that a real thing?
0: Yeah.
1: Okay. You, Dave, do you feel the same way? You've like,
2: yeah, sort of.
1: Yeah?
2: Yeah. But I can also see Avs fans saying, I am not rooting. Vegas has knocked the Avs out two times in the last, what, 4 years?
1: Yes.
2: I'm not rooting for them. I can see that.
1: Yeah, because when Minnesota knocked out the Nuggets, I know it's not the same deal, but everybody was rooting against Minnesota.
2: Except you.
1: No, I was absolutely rooting against Minnesota. What are you talking about? Yeah.
0: You must be a Minnesota native or something like that.
1: I wanted the Spurs to wipe the floor with them.
2: Yeah.
1: I tweeted out about it. I was talking smack.
2: It's okay. It's okay. Nothing to get alarmed about.
1: And reality is, and I did pick the Spurs. Oklahoma City.
0: No, you didn't.
2: No, you did not.
0: Yes,
2: no, you
0: didn't.
2: No, you didn't. We're not letting you get away with that.
1: I did pick the. You guys keep painting me in this like you're an Oklahoma City Thunder fan. I appreciate the way they're built.
2: You
1: but
2: are.
1: Listen, the Spurs are the better team.
0: And the text line says the same
2: thing.
0: You
2: are. They know. It's not just bots listening to the show. There's humans.
1: I feel like they're only doing it because you guys keep perpetuating the lie.
0: Or because they're listening to what you're saying.
2: Yes, more so that than what you said.
1: They're just perpetuating the lie.
2: It's okay. It's okay.
0: Okay, it's okay. He doesn't even say okay. He says it's okay.
2: E.T.
0: Always.
1: I respect the way they're built. The Spurs are the better team. In fact, what's really going to be interesting is if the Spurs win this series against the Knicks.
2: I'm not sure how I like the way both teams play. I think the Knicks have played great team basketball in the playoffs. Now, they haven't played as good of teams in the East. Spurs, what I admire about them, aside from having the big fella on the back end of that thing, they challenge everything defensively. There's no easy, even to try to take the ball across court and run your action from the other side of the court. I mean, they're challenging that like the shot clock is running down in the fourth quarter, and that's in the first quarter.
0: Yeah, I'll be very interested to see how Jalen Brunson adjusts to all the size that San Antonio has. They have size at guard, and, you know, Jalen Brunson plays a lot of one-on-one ball, and I just can't get it out of my head. It reminds me of Jamal Murray versus Jaden McDaniels. You know, 100% just someone's just, one guy's just way bigger, way longer, and it kind of just makes every shot miserable, and then by game three or four, the guy just looks defeated.
2: Might be the case, but just keep in mind, the last time these two teams met, Brunson put 60 on them. But Spurs won. I think it was in overtime. But Brunson had 60 or 61.
1: God, he's a good player. Dallas just let him walk.
2: He's a great player.
1: They just let him leave.
2: There you go. You on the Mavericks? You on the GM of the Mavericks?
1: Well,
2: as much as you're on Elway? What the hell did you let Jalen Brunson walk for? Also traded Luka Doncic.
1: Yeah. And then what happened to him?
2: He got fired. Yeah.
1: You can't really trade Luka Doncic. And probably keep your job.
2: What's Luka Doncic? See, here's. Although we'll find out. But as great a player as he is offensively, what's he done?
1: Oh,
2: does he make guys around him better?
1: Not really.
2: I don't think so.
1: No, either. Not really. He's a very good player.
2: I think he's a really good player.
1: And there's a lot
2: he's
1: of teams
2: a tough cover
1: would love to build their franchise around him. You don't think so?
2: Probably. You're probably right. I just would be like, man, fool me once. You ain't getting me the second time, bro.
1: Fair enough. All right, from the K-Way Traffic Center, here's Dave O'Brien.
3: An accident on westbound I-76 after 96 that is blocking the right lane. Slowing starts at Highway 85 there. A stalled car was just cleared from the left lane of northbound I-25 at Arapahoe. Some slowing remains starting at County Line Road. There's an accident on Kipling between Exposition and Alameda. And a crash on southbound Wadsworth approaching Jewel. I'm Dave O'Brien on KOA, 850 AM and 94.1 FM.
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9: Meet Juan, the lonely museum curator. His true love? Art. His biggest fear? Everything.
11: Juan, at some point you've got to step out of the canvas and into the real world.
9: But when the perfect man walks into his life...
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10: 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I think so.
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0: Gateway Sports, Broncos Country tonight coming up at the top of the hour. Benjamin Albright.
1: Con artist, liar, salesman.
0: Hi, Ben.
2: What's going on?
0: It's going great. So Jordan Schultz just tweeted this out moments ago. Says, I texted Aaron Donald about coming out of retirement and playing for the Rams alongside Myles Garrett. Quote, I'm sure flirting with the idea. Hell of an opportunity with the Super Bowl in SoFi this year. If I could find the fire, it's a possibility.
3: He said, by the way, who is this?
4: Nuhia.
3: Wait, the biggest thing he said there is, if I can find the fire, if the fire is out, it's over. It's so hard to do what we do and not love it. You know what I mean? It's like, because we put our bodies and our minds through so much. And it would be impossible to go through this just for some cash. Like, you got to love this stuff in order to grind through the dog days of camp, through the dog days of the season. You know what I mean? Like, that's just the reality of it.
0: I did kind of forget about that, the Super Bowl's in SoFi this year.
5: It was in SoFi when the Rams won it.
4: Yep.
0: That's right. That's incredible. I mean, listen, for a fun story, not fun for the Broncos playing week three. A fun story, though, Aaron Donald coming back into the league.
5: That game's here, though.
0: Yes, it is here.
5: The game's here.
0: Still going to be tough. What do you think, Aaron Donald?
4: I think it's closer to coming back than not.
3: Really?
4: That's what I told you guys yesterday. Be on the lookout. They're trying to bring him back. I'm not saying it's a done deal, but I'm saying it's close. It's leaning. If I had to lean, it'd be 55. He comes back.
0: Even though Shelby just talked about the fire.
3: The fire, yeah. That's tough, but I just wonder what type of player we'll see. And I don't think he'll be bad at all, but it's hard to stay that elite without playing for a while. But Aaron Donald's good is better than a lot of people's great. So we will see.
0: That's for sure. All right, let's get to Show Me the Money presented by Ameristar Casino Resort in Blackhawk, your one-stop destination for gaming, dining, lodging, and entertainment. Game one, Stanley Cup Final, Vegas versus Carolina. Hurricanes -1.5, over under 5.5. By the way, good job by Dave fading me last night.
5: I just look at it. Good job by Dave winning both of his bets.
0: He did.
5: How'd you do?
0: 0-2.
5: Okay. All right. Well, new day.
0: New day. Dave Suno, Ben, and Nick are 1-1. Shelby's 1-1 as well, because he went with the Rockies.
3: Yes, I did.
4: Nick Freeland would give up 5 by himself.
0: It was grand slam. Was right there. Nick is taking Vegas in the over.
5: The over.
0: But Vegas +1.5 in the over. What are you doing, Ben?
4: What did you say the over-under was?
0: Hurricanes -1.5, over under 5.5.
4: I'm going to take Vegas in the over.
5: The over.
0: All right. What do you think, Shell?
3: I'm going to go Vegas and the under.
5: The under.
0: You guys don't believe in the Knights. Or you don't believe in the Hurricanes here, huh? All right, I'm chasing early. Give me the Hurricanes. Give me the under.
5: The under.
6: I am taking Las Vegas +1.5 and over 5.5.
5: The over.
0: You're just fading me. Straight fading.
6: I wrote it down long before you uttered your losing pick.
3: He said, you're not going to be able to tell that I'm not doing any of that. He's over here just doing his own thing. Hey. Let him do his own thing.
0: Probably not a good thing to chase on a Tuesday, but I'll own it. I've been in worse situations. Gosh. Chasing on Tuesday.
4: Somebody's got to hit the donut eventually.
0: It's not going to happen this week. I'll find a way to get one. Even if it's just one at the end of the week, even if I'm just tracing you guys, I will get one.
3: We'll see
0: I will
3: about
0: not
3: that.
0: Be the first to go 0-10.
3: We'll see about that. 0-10? Ooh, such a Ryan Edwards.
6: We've had an 0-8.
0: We've had an 0-8.
4: We've had a couple 0-8s.
0: Yeah. I got 0-8 once.
6: I think I was an 0-8.
4: I was sweating that
0: going
4: Friday. I was sweating it so bad.
3: You guys should make a deal or something.
0: Well, like,
3: if you go 0-10.
4: You got to bring donuts. You got the donuts.
3: Man, give me some pizza. Pizza party for everyone.
0: I bet you're missing pizza about this time now in your training.
3: Yeah, I would love to eat something other than chicken. That'd be great.
6: Broccoli. You can have plenty of broccoli.
0: All the broccoli you can.
3: Hey, I did have green bean casserole the other day. I was really happy with that.
6: That's pretty good.
3: I love me a good green bean casserole.
6: Too.
3: Oh, yeah.
6: I do, too.
0: Shell, always fun, man.
3: Appreciate you guys.
0: Appreciate you,
6: Shelby.
0: Dave, I'll see you tomorrow.
6: Yes, sir.
0: Rick Lewis will be in studio with us. Grant, you're the man. BCT next.
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14: 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Rolling strong. Belief. 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
10: KOA News Time is 6:02. I'm Chad Bauer. Governor Polis is siding with business groups by vetoing a bill that would ban companies from using personal data in algorithms that set prices.
23: It would have been the first of its kind in the nation, but Governor Polis said the bill wasn't specific enough in targeting unethical practices and methods, and instead went after any kind of technology businesses used. Consumer advocates and many Democrats supported this legislation because it would have prevented companies from setting individualized prices based on people's consumer data. Business leaders, though, said these programs were used to provide discounts to people and were afraid the legislation could disrupt everyday online commerce. Rob Dawson, KOA.
10: Tina Peters making her first comment since being released from prison. While still deeply concerned about election systems, she says she's just now getting reconnected to the outside world.
26: You all have probably been more aware of the threats against me. I just got out.
10: The former Mesa County clerk was released yesterday after Governor Polis commuted her 9-year sentence. Peters repeated claims that rigged voting machines helped steal the 2020 election from Donald Trump. Acting Attorney General Todd Blanche says the Trump administration is not moving ahead with the so-called anti-weaponization fund, which opponents call a slush fund for Trump allies.
27: We're not moving forward with the fund. You're right that there's a date that in the case in the East District of Virginia in June, but we are not moving forward with the fund.
10: Blanche made the comment during his testimony before a House subcommittee today. It comes after the Justice Department says it will abide by a court ruling that temporarily paused the fund. Fox 31 pinpoint weather, partly cloudy tonight with a chance of a thunderstorm and a low of 52. Tomorrow, mostly cloudy, afternoon showers possible. Wednesday's high 84. It is 70 in Denver. Our next update at 6:30. I'm Chad Bauer on KOA. From the KOA Traffic Center, here's Dave O'Brien.
0: Traffic is getting a little lighter and is moving well with only a few minor issues on the interstates. An accident on the ramp from northbound I-25 to Hamden is blocking the right lane of the ramp. A tow truck is there, so that could clear out soon, and traffic is able to use the left lane of the ramp to exit at Hamden. Further north, northbound I-25 is moving at 20 from Broadway to Spear.